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0: national championships or the guy that won a Heisman. He might have got you to the national championship, but he never got you over the hump. At places like that, bro, as you know, it's about winning. You know, like it ain't about, oh, you put up great numbers. It's about getting W's.
1: Well, now he's got to worry about W's at the professional level, and he can't have distractions.
0: Yeah,
1: Quinn
0: yeah.
1: says, my boy is locked in.
2: Yeah, of course, obviously, like, checked in with him like you do, but honestly, like, man, is he throwing a great camp. So, but I haven't, like I said, I haven't followed a lot. I know he addressed it. I thought that was on point. But for him, the things that I see are just like quintessential Jaden in terms of the camp and what it looks like and where he's at. So it's nice to see him already starting a connection with Steph and Terry and Chig and some of the others, just some extra work post practices and getting to that space. So no, he's been great, you know, here inside the building for sure.
1: You know what's crazy about this to me? He spent more time as a Sun Devil than he even did at LSU.
0: Yeah, that's probably, despite not granted, you can say the same about Joe Burrow. Right, he spent more time in Columbus than he did. But, like, still, like, you're not really necessarily, like, through and through an LSU guy.
1: Yeah, Joe Burrow went home. He won the title. Like, it's different. It just still is. Different.
0: Yeah, so, like.
1: And it's really not close.
0: And I get it, right? You know, and it's not only about the jersey number. It's about, you know, the NIL aspect. But, again, like, it's just a bad look. But, according to all reports, he's been having a phenomenal camp. So, we'll see how the season looks when it gets here, because right now he's like the jokes on Twitter are rolling right now,
1: bro. And it's like massive companies are getting involved in it. It's now a money making scheme for other people to dunk on Jaden Daniels.
0: Yeah,
1: which is sad, but it's funny. Like, it's brought humor to it. Do you see this getting settled in a way that Jaden can look good? I think he has to lean into this and be like, I'm an idiot. You know, he has to do something that pokes fun at this to get off the hook.
0: Yeah, but if you went this far, you're not going to, like, reverse course. Because, again, like, it's an ego play. And once that ego, and now that the ego's been attacked, right, because people cracking jokes on you, like, there's probably no way he's going to reverse course. Especially in young, too. Like, it's hard for, like, young folks to reverse course in that aspect when they're super prideful in that aspect. Granted, older people are probably super prideful, too, but once you feel like, oh, no, these people sizing me, people making jokes about me about this, this and that, like, nah, I'm going to stand 10 toes down. I'm going to stand on business, you know, so.
1: Man, the best weapon you have in life is an apology. It's the best weapon in life and the ability to say no. Jaden Daniels taking hits. There's another quarterback that is taking hits consistently in the NFL, and he's got to learn how to play the quarterback position safely and properly if he wants to have any success with the Giants. Game night returns after this.
3: Camp to camp.
4: So boring, man.
3: Team to team.
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0: time to think about it. Just identify that point. And if you get it wrong, then all I got to do is fix you. If you get it, if you start thinking and you start taking time, now we got a bigger thing, which means he's still learning the process. Like, there's going to be moments, like, let's just hope it doesn't come in a big moment where he misidentifies the mic or doesn't identify protection or whatever that might be that's on the center's plate, because there's more than a lot of fans realize is on that center position's plate. And as a rookie, it's going to happen, man. And you made this point before the show. The growth of alignment is not linear. Yeah. It is a long, tiresome process.
1: Yeah. Yeah, no, for sure. So, and we got to see how he looks like. I love how you said that point about, we got to see, can he be a good lineman? You know, like, we love the scrappiness. We love all that. You want to see the offensive lineman, da, da, da, da.
0: I mean, I can go out there being mean, but, you know.
1: But, you know, you and I both know that only takes you so far. Okay, eventually you got to be able to block people and move people off the line of scrimmage, right? I remember the Saints, they took a guy a few years back. His name is escaping me right now, Sherbert Penning. He was a top 10 pick or top 11 pick, one or two. He was in that 11-10 slot. The specific doesn't really matter. And he was known for that. Like, at the Senior Bowl, he was tossing guys around, doing all that stuff. And then he couldn't block. He got moved. He got traded before the end of his rookie contract.
0: Oops.
1: So it's like, as good as that trait is, you got to be able to block, right? That's why, you know, even though people in Houston didn't love Laramie, at least he was good at blocking, right? Like, regardless, at least he was good at that particular thing, right? He might not have been the meanest or the doggest or whatever, but he was very skilled in that area. And that, to me, is the most important thing for offensive linemen, because if you can't do that, you're going to get people hurt. Now, we'll see, can that offensive line move people off the line of scrimmage? That's the only way they're going to be able to win big. I think one thing we all get lost in this whole quarterback discussion, and, you know I was poking fun of Josh Allen and whatnot, and I think, obviously, you're going to Super Bowl winner. I was just poking fun. In the AFC, I know we love talking about quarterbacks, it's about what do your trenches look like? Because I think what everybody forgets is football is played outside for the most part, especially in the AFC, and the teams that are good, it's the Bills, the Ravens, the Chiefs, maybe the Bengals, theoretically the Steelers, and those places are cold. You can't just throw the ball all day. You know, like, some, granted, Kansas, you know, Mahomes being able to do that, yada, yada, whatever. But that's not something that's sustainable. You're going to have to be able to move the people off the line of scrimmage and run the ball and be effective there.
0: Yeah, I agree. And I think the Texans are actually built to win in the cold and outside with that defense and the fact that they want to theoretically identify as a downhill physical running team. But as we know, just because you identify as something doesn't mean you are something. One thing I love about the NFL is there's drama. We don't know who's going to win the Super Bowl. It's a crapshoot. And baseball right now, I mean, it's the Dodgers or the field. It's not good for the game. We're going to discuss, are they the clear-on favorite here on Game Night and ESPN Radio and ESPN app next.
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0: Kelsey Mitchell in the second half. Mitchell down the stretch.
1: Mitchell the weak side, rebound, fever ball, down three. Mitchell dashing ahead, will fire, and hit! Tie game at 81.
2: Tough shot by Mitchell. She was going full speed, absorbed some contact from Gray, retreated, drained it.
1: 1 minute to go, 81 all.
0: Fever rallies, they force overtime.
1: Mitchell will let it wind. Mitchell on the drive, trying to take Reese. Mitchell lays it in. Two-possession lead for Indiana and a 19th straight game with 20 for Kelsey Mitchell.
0: Fever outlasting the Dream in overtime. 95-91, their 18th game with at least 95 points. Kelsey Mitchell, 20 points, her 19th straight game with at least 20 points. Caitlin Clark, 26 points, 9 assists. The two of them, 15th game this season where they've reached the 20-point mark in the same game. The game Sunday, the win over the Dream in overtime, featuring 14 lead changes. Fever able to rally late. ESPN analyst Andrea Carter.
3: This game is officially titled the Mikayla Timpson game. For Mikayla Timpson to have 20 points, she had 12 points in the first half. She was 5 of 6 from the field in the first half, and that was pivotal because Kelsey Mitchell was limited in the first half. So Mikayla Timpson held on strong with her scoring. She ends up with a career-high 20 points, and that ends up being the separator. If you go look at the final box score of this game, the big three from each team scored 64 points. The big threes canceled each other out. So it was all about who else was going to step up outside of the big three. And for Mikayla Timpson to have the day that she did on the road, it's going to give her more confidence. It'll give her teammates even more confidence in her. And she has become a huge piece for this team.
4: Dre, we got to talk about the Dream side of this one as well. They had some late chances in this one, fell short. What do you take away from what you saw from Atlanta in this matchup?
3: Yeah, this one's tough. This is one that the Atlanta Dream will be disappointed in. I'm sure they feel like they let it slip away with some of the bunnies and opportunities that they had. But to me, this game is indicative of how important Jordan Canada is to this team. Jordan Canada and Bree Jones were both unavailable for this game. And to me, Jordan Canada's absence was what stood out the most because Jordan Canada sets up her teammates. She leads the team in assists with 7.5 assists. In the last matchup against Indiana, Jordan Canada had 12 points and 12 assists. So she helps their offense function with more efficiency, and she also sets the tone defensively. Her ball pressure, her energy, everything that she brings on the offensive side and the defensive side, to me, Atlanta was missing it. And it showed late in the game. Atlanta called a couple of timeouts late, and it didn't seem like they got anything from those offensive possessions that followed the timeout. They just didn't look organized offensively necessarily. So to me, Atlanta wasn't at full strength. They did battle back, and they fought hard in this game. It was a missed opportunity, but in Jordan Canada's absence, to me, was the biggest thing standing out.
0: Gray wound up with 32 points for Atlanta in the loss in overtime. Angel Reese, 15 points, 14 rebounds, 6 assists, 23rd double-double this season. Now 5 away from tying Alyssa Thomas in 2023. For the most in a season in WNBA history. Heading back to his roots. That's next. SportsCenter All Night continues. It's ESPN Radio.
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1: 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We're into the FedEx Cup playoff. And week one turned out to be a runaway.
2: Scheffler going to walk up and tap this in. Ladies and gentlemen, Elvis has left the building. Scottie Scheffler wins the 2026 FedEx St. Jude Championship. A walk in Memphis to his 21st PGA Tour win. 750 FedEx Cup points. One step closer to another FedEx Cup and building his case for Player of the Year.
1: Sirius XM PGA Tour Radio, Scottie Scheffler, 17 under for the week. He wins by 8 shots, tied for the second largest win in a FedEx Cup playoff event. The only one that was wider, the Northern Trust in 2020. Dustin Johnson won by 11 strokes. Scottie Scheffler on Sunday winning by 8. Second win this season, 11th consecutive win after holding the outright lead entering the final round.
3: Yeah, it's really nice. You know, this tournament, I felt like I've learned a lot at this tournament over the years. It was my second start on the PGA Tour, I think back in 2014, and then my first start as a pro in 2018. And so I played this tournament a number of times now, and definitely proud to be walking away with the trophy this week.
1: Scottie Scheffler's 8-stroke victory, tying the largest of his PGA Tour career, also won the CJ Cup in 2025, the Byron Nelson, by 8 shots as well. He advances, Scheffler does. Jordan Spieth finishes at 4-under, tied for 19th with four other players after shooting even par 70 on Sunday, finishes 52 in the standings. Third straight season finishing outside the top 50 in the FedEx Cup standings. Rory McIlroy, 2-over 72 on Sunday, his fourth straight round of par or worse. Jack Whaley takes the U.S. Amateur Golf Championship, third player representing England to win the U.S. Amateur. Jack Whaley trailed by 2 after the first 18 holes of the championship match, takes the U.S. Amateur. SportsCenter All Night, ESPN Radio.
4: This is as good as Dallas has looked in a while.
5: 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Damn the Torpedoes, man. Do it if Crosby's available and healthy.
6: I truly believe that if someone said to them, if you make this trade, it guarantees that you'll win the Super Bowl, they would make the trade.
1: Dallas Cowboys setting the bar high for this season. Sunday, the team announcing Von Miller's heading back to Texas, agreeing to a one-year deal with the Cowboys. He attended DeSoto High School in Texas before landing at Texas A&M. He's heading into season number 15 with more sacks than any other active player, 138 and a half. Aaron Donald working out for the Rams this weekend again as he continues his process to determine whether he wants to come out of retirement. His tryout, air quotes, listed on the NFL's transaction report once again. Coach Sean McVay saying Donald's decision will come on his timeline. That decision's a yes, right? Earlier on ESPN Radio, ESPN Rams reporter Lindsay Theory and Mia O'Brien.
7: It's no longer will he or won't he. That's not the question. It is when Aaron Donald will choose to come out of retirement and return to the Los Angeles Rams. Lindsay, the initial word from Sean McVay here as the calendar flipped to August was, once we get back to Thousand Oaks, there is a chance Aaron Donald could return. With that said, I go back to what our mutual friend Jordan Rodrigue of NFL Daily and The Athletic reported back in July, which was this was not going to be a full Eric Weddle situation where Aaron Donald would wait until December to come out of retirement and return to the Rams, because if he's ready, he's going to go. But I have always felt like this is more of a late August, September return where he completely bypasses training camp. Do you agree with that assessment as we stand here on August the 16th?
8: Yeah, I don't think he's going to bypass training camp entirely. Now, initially, when this first came up, right, the day they trade for Myles Garrett, I thought maybe it was this a mid-season type situation. Yeah. Now, as it's gone on, obviously, my processing of this whole thing has changed. Aaron Donald's never liked training camp. No surprise, he skipped the LMU portion. Aaron Donald's not made for dorm room beds. Never has been.
7: Even though I hear the weather's really nice at LMU, comparatively. I saw it was like 180,000 Oaks. Yeah,
8: beautiful campus. Aaron Donald, dorm bed, not happening. Aaron Donald hates training camp. That being said, This is just entirely different than even those couple years when he was a holdout, because he wants to make sure that he's still Aaron Donald. Aaron Donald to him is a different standard, right? Some people expect, oh, come back and just be really good. Like, he's not going to do that. He is going to want to come back and be the guy he was. And his standards, as Sean McVay will tell you time and again, are different. So as the timeline plays out, we're kind of on more heightened, obviously, Aaron Donald watch starting this week. This would be the time when he'd want to start coming back to acclimate to football. We've seen all the videos. The guy's just an absolute freak. He's still hitting the weight room every single day. We've now been seeing all of his footwork drills and his speed drills coming out. Dwayne Brown, his trainer in Pittsburgh, is here in L.A. working out with him again. But now it's about putting on the pads and actually hitting another human. And that's when Aaron Donald really needs to ramp up, because as everybody will tell you, that just feels different. You can be in great shape, but when it comes to hitting somebody else, that's different. So Aaron's going to need a little bit of time to ramp up and get back into that.
1: And all this coming about because Myles Garrett is in the locker room as well.
9: We'd be here all day talking about that. I mean, the way in which he practiced, you know, his craft, you know, you've seen the videos in which he's, you know, he's going 100%. He's, you know, he's doing the nod. He's doing the pads training. He's working on his feet. His footwork is like impeccable. But he also has get off that's, you know, similar to an end. He has a great feel for the game. His intuition on when he should throw a move. When he should get in phase and out of phase as far as run blocks or when he should shed a guy. And he just had an outstanding feel for the game, as well as just being a freak athletically.
1: First, Donald first explored the option of returning after Myles Garrett landed with the club. ESPN analyst Ben Solak, what can we expect if he does come back?
10: A, I just don't think Donald's going to play as many snaps as people realize. And then B, I think there is this idea that, wow, they added Myles Garrett, they added Trent McDuffie, this defense is going to be elite. And then it's, oh my gosh, Aaron Donald's coming back, this defense is going to be double elite. It's like, there's no such thing. That's kind of the stick in the mud argument. It's just that this is a offense-driven league. The penalties favor the offense. The pace of play favors the offense. The clock management all favors the offense.
1: Donald spent his entire 10-year career with the Rams before retiring in March of 2024. At the front end of his career, what do we think? That's next. It's ESPN Radio.
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14: 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Matthews, Mike, I mean, that was a big criticism of Berube, how the defensive zone starts for 34 were drastically different under Berube than they were for Sheldon Keefe, and how that was affecting his offensive performance. They got to get Matthews rocking and rolling, and Hiller, I imagine, that has to be pretty close to the top of his checklist as far as things to accomplish early on and often for this hockey club.
15: Nah, I would think so. Hopefully this year, sounds like what they've done to reshape the roster, the goal is to alleviate some of those defensive responsibilities and pressures of having to start in the D zone a lot and be considered one of their shutdown guys. 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

0: We titled the Mikayla Timpson game. For Mikayla Timpson to have 20 points, she had 12 points in the first half. She was 5 of 6 from the field in the first half, and that was pivotal because Kelsey Mitchell was limited in the first half. So Mikayla Timpson held on strong with her scoring. She ends up with a career-high 20 points, and that ends up being the separator. If you go look at the final box score of this game, the big three from each team scored 64 points. The big threes canceled each other out, so it was all about who else was going to step up outside of the big three. And for Mikayla Timpson to have the day that she did on the road, it's going to give her more confidence. It'll give her teammates even more confidence in her. And she's become a huge piece for this team.
1: Gary, we got to talk about the dream side of this one as well. They had some late chances in this one, fell short. What do you take away from what you saw from Atlanta in this matchup?
0: Yeah, this one's tough. This is one that the Atlanta Dream will be disappointed in. I'm sure they feel like they let it slip away with some of the bunnies and opportunities that they had. But to me, this game is indicative of how important Jordan Canada is to this team. Jordan Canada and Bree Jones were both unavailable for this game. And to me, Jordan Canada's absence was what stood out the most because Jordan Canada sets up her teammates. She leads the team in assists with 7.5 assists. In the last matchup against Indiana, Jordan Canada had 12 points and 12 assists. So she helps their offense function with more efficiency, and she also sets the tone defensively. Her ball pressure, her energy, everything that she brings on the offensive side and the defensive side, to me, Atlanta was missing it. And it showed late in the game. Atlanta called a couple of timeouts late, and it didn't seem like they got anything from those offensive possessions that followed the timeout. They just didn't look organized offensively necessarily. So to me, Atlanta wasn't at full strength. They did battle back, and they fought hard in this game. It was a missed opportunity, but in Jordan Canada's absence, to me, was the biggest thing standing out.
2: Gray wound up with 32 points for Atlanta in the loss in overtime. Angel Reese, 15 points, 14 rebounds, 6 assists, 23rd double-double this season. Now 5 away from tying Alyssa Thomas in 2023 for the most in a season in WNBA history. Heading back to his roots. That's next. 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
1: 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We're into the FedEx Cup playoff. And week one turned out to be a runaway.
2: Scheffler going to walk up and tap this in. Ladies and gentlemen, Elvis has left the building. Scottie Scheffler wins the 2026 FedEx St. Jude Championship. A walk in Memphis to his 21st PGA Tour win. 750 FedEx Cup points. One step closer to another FedEx Cup and building his case for Player of the Year.
1: Sirius XM PGA Tour Radio, Scottie Scheffler, 17 under for the week. He wins by 8 shots, tied for the second largest win in a FedEx Cup playoff event. The only one that was wider, the Northern Trust in 2020. Dustin Johnson won by 11 strokes. Scottie Scheffler on Sunday winning by 8. Second win this season, 11th consecutive win after holding the outright lead entering the final round.
3: Yeah, it's really nice. You know, this tournament, I felt like I've learned a lot at this tournament over the years. It was my second start on the PGA Tour, I think back in 2014, and then my first start as a pro in 2018. And so I played this tournament a number of times now, and definitely proud to be walking away with the trophy this week.
1: Scottie Scheffler's 8-stroke victory, tying the largest of his PGA Tour career, also won the CJ Cup in 2025, the Byron Nelson, by 8 shots as well. He advances, Scheffler does. Jordan Spieth finishes at 4-under, tied for 19th with four other players after shooting even par 70 on Sunday, finishes 52 in the standings. Third straight season finishing outside the top 50 in the FedEx Cup standings. Rory McIlroy, 2-over 72 on Sunday, his fourth straight round of par or worse. Jack Whaley takes the U.S. Amateur Golf Championship, third player representing England to win the U.S. Amateur. Jack Whaley trailed by 2 after the first 18 holes of the championship match, takes the U.S. Amateur. SportsCenter All Night, ESPN Radio.
4: This is as good as Dallas has looked in a while.
5: 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Damn the Torpedoes, man. 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
6: I truly believe that if someone said to them, if you make this trade, it guarantees that you'll win the Super Bowl, they would make the trade.
1: Dallas Cowboys setting the bar high for this season. Sunday, the team announcing Von Miller's heading back to Texas, agreeing to a one-year deal with the Cowboys. He attended DeSoto High School in Texas before landing at Texas A&M. He's heading into season number 15 with more sacks than any other active player, 138 and a half. Aaron Donald working out for the Rams this weekend again as he continues his process to determine whether he wants to come out of retirement. His tryout, air quotes, listed on the NFL's transaction report once again. Coach Sean McVay saying Donald's decision will come on his timeline. That decision's a yes, right? Earlier on ESPN Radio, ESPN Rams reporter Lindsay Theory and Mia O'Brien.
7: It's no longer will he or won't he. That's not the question. It is when Aaron Donald will choose to come out of retirement and return to the Los Angeles Rams. Lindsay, the initial word from Sean McVay here as the calendar flipped to August was, once we get back to Thousand Oaks, there is a chance Aaron Donald could return. With that said, I go back to what our mutual friend Jordan Rodriguez of NFL Daily and The Athletic reported back in July, which was this was not going to be a full Eric Weddle situation where Aaron Donald would wait until December to come out of retirement and return to the Rams, because if he's ready, he's going to go. But I have always felt like this is more of a late August, September return where he completely bypasses training camp. Do you agree with that assessment as we stand here on August the 16th?
8: Yeah, I don't think he's going to bypass training camp entirely. Now, initially, when this first came up, right, the day they trade for Myles Garrett, I thought maybe it was this a mid-season type situation. Yeah. Now, as it's gone on, obviously, my processing of this whole thing has changed. Aaron Donald's never liked training camp. No surprise, he skipped the LMU portion. Aaron Donald's not made for dorm room beds. Never has been.
7: Even though I hear the weather's really nice at LMU, comparatively. I saw it was
8: weather,
7: like 180,000
8: nice.
7: Oaks. Yeah,
8: I'm beautiful campus. Aaron Donald, dorm bed, not happening. Has never. I mean, Aaron Donald hates training camp. That being said, This is just entirely different than even those couple years when he was a holdout, because he wants to make sure that he's still Aaron Donald. Aaron Donald to him is a different standard, right? Some people expect, oh, come back and just be really good. Like, he's not going to do that. He is going to want to come back and be the guy he was. And his standards, as Sean McVay will tell you time and again, are different. So as the timeline plays out, we're kind of on more heightened, obviously, Aaron Donald watch starting this week. This would be the time when he'd want to start coming back to acclimate to football. We've seen all the videos. The guy's just an absolute freak. He's still hitting the weight room every single day. We've now been seeing all of his footwork drills and his speed drills coming out. Dwayne Brown, his trainer in Pittsburgh, is here in L.A. working out with him again. But now it's about putting on the pads and actually hitting another human. And that's when Aaron Donald really needs to ramp up, because as everybody will tell you, that just feels different. You can be in great shape, but when it comes to hitting somebody else, that's different. So Aaron's going to need a little bit of time to ramp up and get back into that.
1: And all this coming about because Myles Garrett is in the locker room as well.
9: We'd be here all day talking about that. I mean, the way in which he practiced, you know, his craft, you know, you've seen the videos in which he's, you know, he's going 100%. He's, you know, he's doing the nod. He's doing the pass training. He's working on his feet. His footwork is like impeccable. But he also has get off that's, you know, similar to an end. He has a great feel for the game. His intuition on when he should throw a move, when he should get in phase and out of phase as far as run blocks or when he should shed a guy. And he just had a outstanding feel for the game, as well as being a freak athletically.
1: First, Donald first explored the option of returning after Myles Garrett landed with the club. ESPN analyst Ben Solak, what can we expect if he does come back?
10: A, I just don't think Donald's going to play as many snaps as people realize. And then B, I think there is this idea that, wow, they added Myles Garrett, they added Trent McDuffie, this defense is going to be elite. And then it's, oh my gosh, Aaron Donald's coming back, this defense is going to be double elite. It's like, there's no such thing. That's kind of the stick in the mud argument. It's just that this is a offense-driven league. The penalties favor the offense. The pace of play favors the offense. The clock management all favors the offense.
1: Donald spent his entire 10-year career with the Rams before retiring in March of 2024. At the front end of his career, what do we think? That's next at ESPN Radio.
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2: Scheffler going to walk up and tap this in. Ladies and gentlemen, Elvis has left the building. Scotty Scheffler wins the 2026 FedEx St. Jude Championship. A walk in Memphis to his 21st PGA Tour win. 750 FedEx Cup points. One step closer to another FedEx Cup and building his case for Player of the Year.
1: 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He wins by 8 shots, tied for the second largest win in a FedEx Cup playoff event. The only one that was wider, the Northern Trust in 2020. Dustin Johnson won by 11 strokes. Scotty Scheffler on Sunday winning by 8. Second win this season, 11th consecutive win after holding the outright lead entering the final round.
3: Yeah, it's really nice. This tournament, I felt like I've learned a lot at this tournament over the years. It was my second start on the PGA Tour, I think back in 2014, and then my first start as a pro in 2018. And so I played this tournament a number of times now, and definitely proud to be walking away with the trophy this week.
1: Scotty Scheffler's 8-stroke victory, tying the largest of his PGA Tour career, also won the CJ Cup in 2025, the Byron Nelson, by 8 shots as well. He advances, Scheffler does. Jordan Spieth finishes at 4-under, tied for 19th with 4 other players after shooting even par 70 on Sunday, finishes 52 in the standings. Third straight season finishing outside the top 50 in the FedEx Cup standings. Rory McIlroy, 2-over 72 on Sunday, his fourth straight round of par or worse. Jack Whaley takes the U.S. Amateur Golf Championship, third player representing England to win the U.S. Amateur. Jack Whaley trailed by 2 after the first 18 holes of the championship match, takes the U.S. Amateur. SportsCenter All Night, ESPN Radio.
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5: 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Damn the torpedoes, man. 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
6: I truly believe that if someone said to them, if you make this trade, it guarantees that you'll win the Super Bowl, they would make the trade.
1: Dallas Cowboys setting the bar high for this season. Sunday, the team announcing Von Miller is heading back to Texas, agreeing to a one-year deal with the Cowboys. He attended DeSoto High School in Texas before landing at Texas A&M. He's heading into season number 15 with more sacks than any other active player, 138 and a half. Aaron Donald working out for the Rams this weekend again as he continues his process to determine whether he wants to come out of retirement. His tryout, air quotes, listed on the NFL's transaction report once again. Coach Sean McVay saying Donald's decision will come on his timeline. That decision's a yes, right? Earlier on ESPN Radio, ESPN Rams reporter Lindsay Theory and Mia O'Brien.
7: It's no longer will he or won't he. That's not the question. It is when Aaron Donald will choose to come out of retirement and return to the Los Angeles Rams. Lindsay, the initial word from Sean McVay here as the calendar flipped to August was, once we get back to Thousand Oaks, there is a chance Aaron Donald could return. With that said, I go back to what our mutual friend Jordan Rodriguez of NFL Daily and The Athletic reported back in July, which was this was not going to be a full Eric Weddle situation where Aaron Donald would wait until December to come out of retirement and return to the Rams, because if he's ready, he's going to go. But I have always felt like this is more of a late August, September return where he completely bypasses training camp. Do you agree with that assessment as we stand here on August the 16th?
8: Yeah, I don't think he's going to bypass training camp entirely. Now, initially, when this first came up, right, the day they trade for Myles Garrett, I thought maybe it was this a mid-season type situation. Yeah. Now, as it's gone on, obviously, my processing of this whole thing has changed. Aaron Donald's never liked training camp. No surprise, he skipped the LMU portion. Aaron Donald's not made for dorm room beds. Never has been.
7: Even though I hear the weather's really nice at LMU, comparatively. I saw it was
8: weather,
7: like 180,000 Oaks. Yeah,
8: I'm beautiful campus. Aaron Donald, dorm bed, not happening. Has never. I mean, Aaron Donald hates training camp. That being said, This is just entirely different than even those couple years when he was a holdout, because he wants to make sure that he's still Aaron Donald. Aaron Donald to him is a different standard, right? Some people expect, oh, come back and just be really good. Like, he's not going to do that. He is going to want to come back and be the guy he was. And his standards, as Sean McVay will tell you time and again, are different. So as the timeline plays out, we're kind of on more heightened, obviously, Aaron Donald watch starting this week. This would be the time when he'd want to start coming back to acclimate to football. We've seen all the videos. The guy's just an absolute freak. He's still hitting the weight room every single day. We've now been seeing all of his footwork drills and his speed drills coming out. Dwayne Brown, his trainer in Pittsburgh, is here in L.A. working out with him again. But now it's about putting on the pads and actually hitting another human. And that's when Aaron Donald really needs to ramp up, because as everybody will tell you, that just feels different. You can be in great shape, but when it comes to hitting somebody else, that's different. So Aaron's going to need a little bit of time to ramp up and get back into that.
1: And all this coming about because Myles Garrett is in the locker room as well.
9: We'd be here all day talking about that. I mean, the way in which he practiced, you know, his craft, and you know, you've seen the videos in which he's, you know, he's going 100%. He's, you know, he's doing the nod. He's doing the pass training. He's working on his feet. His footwork is like impeccable. But he also has get off that's, you know, similar to an end. He has a great feel for the game. His intuition on when he should throw a move, when he should get in phase and out of phase as far as run blocks or when he should shed a guy. And he just had a outstanding feel for the game, as well as being a freak athletically.
1: First explore the option of returning after Myles Garrett landed with the club. ESPN analyst Ben Solak, what can we expect if he does come back?
10: A, I just don't think Donald's going to play as many snaps as people realize. And then B, I think there is this idea that, wow, they added Myles Garrett, they added Trent McDuffie, this defense is going to be elite. And then it's, oh my gosh, Aaron Donald's coming back. This defense is going to be double elite. And it's there's no such thing. That's kind of the stick in the mud argument. It's just that this is a offense-driven league. The penalties favor the offense. The pace of play favors the offense. The clock management all favors the offense.
1: Donald spent his entire 10-year career with the Rams before retiring in March of 2024. At the front end of his career, what do we think? That's next. It's ESPN Radio.
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14: But I think the coach and how he deploys things and how the systems look could be even more fascinating with Jim Hiller coming in replacing Craig Berube, because just to look back to Auston Matthews, Mike, I mean, that was a big criticism of Berube, how the defensive zone starts for 34 were drastically different under Berube than they were for Sheldon Keefe, and how that was affecting his offensive performance. They got to get Matthews rocking and rolling, and Hiller, I imagine, that has to be pretty close to the top of his checklist as far as things to accomplish early on and off for this hockey club.
15: Nah, I would think so. Hopefully this year, sounds like what they've done to reshape the roster, the goal is to alleviate some of those defensive responsibilities and pressures of having to start in the D zone a lot and be considered one of their shutdown guys. They want the third and fourth lines to be far more defensively responsible so they can deploy their offensive players in the O zone to do their thing.
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0: They did battle back and they fought hard in this game. It was a missed opportunity, but in Jordan Canada's absence, to me, was the biggest thing standing out.
1: Gray wound up with 32 points for Atlanta in the loss in overtime. Angel Reese, 15 points, 14 rebounds, 6 assists, 23rd double-double this season. Now 5 away from tying Alyssa Thomas in 2023 for the most in a season in WNBA history. Heading back to his roots. That's next. SportsCenter All Night continues. It's ESPN Radio.
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1: 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Golf on Sunday. We're into the FedEx Cup playoff. And week one turns out to be a runaway.
2: Scheffler going to walk up and tap this in. Ladies and gentlemen,

0: left the building. Scottie Scheffler wins the 2026 FedEx St. Jude Championship. A walk in Memphis to his 21st PGA Tour win. 750 FedEx Cup points. One step closer to another FedEx Cup and building his case for Player of the Year.
1: Sirius XM PGA Tour Radio, Scottie Scheffler, 17 under for the week. He wins by 8 shots, tied for the second largest win in a FedEx Cup playoff event. The only one that was wider, the Northern Trust in 2020. Dustin Johnson won by 11 strokes. Scottie Scheffler on Sunday winning by 8. Second win this season, 11th consecutive win after holding the outright lead entering the final round.
2: Yeah, it's really nice. This tournament, I felt like I've learned a lot at this tournament over the years. It was my second start on the PGA Tour, I think back in 2014, and then my first start as a pro in 2018. And so I played this tournament a number of times now, and definitely proud to be walking away with a trophy this week.
1: Scottie Scheffler's 8-stroke victory, tying the largest of his PGA Tour career, also won the CJ Cup in 2025, the Byron Nelson, by 8 shots as well. He advances, Scheffler does. Jordan Spieth finishes at 4-under, tied for 19th with 4 other players after shooting even par 70 on Sunday, finishes 52 in the standings. Third straight season, finishing outside the top 50 in the FedEx Cup standings. Rory McIlroy, 2-over 72 on Sunday, his fourth straight round of par or worse. Jack Whaley takes the U.S. Amateur Golf Championship, third player representing England to win the U.S. Amateur. Jack Whaley trailed by 2 after the first 18 holes of the championship match, takes the U.S. Amateur. Sports Center all night, ESPN Radio.
3: This is as good as Dallas has looked in a while.
4: 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Damn the Torpedoes, man. 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
5: I truly believe that if someone said to them, if you make this trade, it guarantees that you'll win the Super Bowl, they would make the trade.
1: Dallas Cowboys setting the bar high for this season. Sunday, the team announcing Von Miller's heading back to Texas, agreeing to a one-year deal with the Cowboys. He attended DeSoto High School in Texas before landing at Texas A&M. He's heading into season number 15 with more sacks than any other active player, 138.5. Aaron Donald working out for the Rams this weekend again as he continues his process to determine whether he wants to come out of retirement. His tryout, air quotes, listed on the NFL's transaction report once again. Coach Sean McVay saying Donald's decision will come on his timeline. That decision's a yes, right? Earlier on ESPN Radio, ESPN Rams reporter Lindsay Theory and Mia O'Brien.
6: It's no longer will he or won't he. That's not the question. It is when Aaron Donald will choose to come out of retirement and return to the Los Angeles Rams. Lindsay, the initial word from Sean McVay here as the calendar flipped to August was, once we get back to Thousand Oaks, there is a chance Aaron Donald could return. With that said, I go back to what our mutual friend Jordan Rodriguez of NFL Daily and The Athletic reported back in July, which was this was not going to be a full Eric Weddle situation where Aaron Donald would wait until December to come out of retirement and return to the Rams, because if he's ready, he's going to go. But I have always felt like this is more of a late August, September return where he completely bypasses training camp. Do you agree with that assessment as we stand here on August the 16th?
7: Yeah, I don't think he's going to bypass training camp entirely. Now, initially, when this first came up, right, the day they trade for Myles Garrett, I thought maybe was this a mid-season type situation. Yeah. Now, as it's gone on, obviously, my processing of this whole thing has changed. Aaron Donald's never liked training camp. No surprise, he skipped the LMU portion. Aaron Donald's not made for dorm room beds. Never has been.
6: Even though I hear the weather's really nice at LMU, comparatively. I saw the weather, like 180,000
7: nice,
6: Oaks. Yeah,
7: beautiful campus. Aaron Donald, dorm bed, not happening. Has never Aaron Donald hates training camp. That being said, this is just entirely different than even those couple years when he was a holdout, because he wants to make sure that he's still Aaron Donald. Aaron Donald to him is a different standard, right? Some people expect, oh, come back and just be really good. Like, he's not going to do that. He is going to want to come back and be the guy he was. And his standards, as Sean McVay will tell you time and again, are different. So as the timeline plays out, we're kind of on more heightened, obviously, Aaron Donald watch starting this week. this would be the time when he'd want to start coming back to acclimate to football. We've seen all the videos. The guy's just an absolute freak. He's still hitting the weight room every single day. We've now been seeing all of his footwork drills and his speed drills coming out. Dwayne Brown, his trainer in Pittsburgh, is here in L.A. working out with him again. But now it's about putting on the pads and actually hitting another human. And that's when Aaron Donald really needs to ramp up, because as everybody will tell you, that just feels different. You can be in great shape, but when it comes to hitting somebody else, that's different. So Aaron's going to need a little bit of time to ramp up and get back into that.
1: And all this coming about because Myles Garrett is in the locker room as well.
8: We'd be here all day talking about that. I mean, the way in which he practiced, you know, his craft, you know, you've seen the videos in which he's, you know, he's going 100%. He's, you know, he's doing the nod. He's doing the pass training. He's working on his feet. His footwork is like impeccable. But he also has get off that's, you know, similar to an end. And he has a great feel for the game. His intuition on when he should throw a move, when he should get in phase and out of phase as far as run blocks or when he should shed a guy. And he just had a outstanding feel for the game, as well as being a freak athletically.
1: First, Donald, first explore the option of returning after Myles Garrett landed with the club. ESPN analyst Ben Solak, what can we expect if he does come back?
9: A, I just don't think Donald's going to play as many snaps as people realize. And then B, I think there is this idea that, wow, they added Myles Garrett, they added Trent McDuffie, this defense is going to be elite. And then it's, oh my gosh, Aaron Donald's coming back, this defense is going to be double elite. And it's like, there's no such thing. That's kind of the stick in the mud argument. It's just that this is a offense driven league. The penalties favor the offense. The pace of play favors the offense. The clock management all favors the offense.
1: Donald spent his entire 10-year career with the Rams before retiring in March of 2024. At the front end of his career, what do we think? That's next. It's ESPN Radio.
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2: A crash this morning in the Gardner westbound approaching the South Kingsway, blocking two right lanes as overnight construction continues. Eastbound in the express, Victoria Park, right lane blocked, and out toward Brimley, expect more work in the express and the transfers at both Warden and Kennedy. Needing an oil change or maintenance check? Drop into Mr. Lupless Tires. No appointment needed before you hit the road this summer. Mr. Lupless Tires celebrating 50 years. From the News Talk 1010 Traffic Center, I'm Dandy.
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12: 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We're into the FedEx Cup playoff, and week one turned out to be a runaway.
13: Scheffler going to walk up and tap this in. Ladies and gentlemen, Elvis has left the building. Scottie Scheffler wins the 2026 FedEx St. Jude Championship. A walk in Memphis to his 21st PGA Tour win. 750 FedEx Cup points. One step closer to another FedEx Cup and building his case for Player of the Year.
12: Sirius XM PGA Tour Radio, Scottie Scheffler, 17 under for the week. He wins by 8 shots, tied for the second largest win in a FedEx Cup playoff event. The only one that was wider, the Northern Trust. In 2020, Dustin Johnson won by 11 strokes. Scottie Scheffler on Sunday winning by 8. Second win this season. 11th consecutive.

0: win after holding the outright lead entering the final round.
1: Yeah, it's really nice. You know, this tournament, I felt like I've learned a lot at this tournament over the years. It was my second start on the PGA Tour, I think back in 2014, and then my first start as a pro in 2018. And so I played this tournament a number of times now, and definitely proud to be walking away with the trophy this week.
0: Scottie Scheffler's 8-stroke victory, tying the largest of his PGA Tour career, also won the CJ Cup in 2025, the Byron Nelson, by 8 shots as well. He advances, Scheffler does. Jordan Spieth finishes at 4-under, tied for 19th with 4 other players after shooting even par 70 on Sunday, finishes 52 in the standings. Third straight season finishing outside the top 50 in the FedEx Cup standings. Rory McIlroy, 2-over-72 on Sunday, his 4th straight round of par or worse. Jack Whaley takes the U.S. Amateur Golf Championship, 3rd player representing England to win the U.S. Amateur. Jack Whaley trailed by 2 after the first 18 holes of the championship match, takes the U.S. Amateur. Sports Center all night, ESPN Radio.
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3: 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Damn the Torpedoes, man. 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
4: I truly believe that if someone said to them, if you make this trade, it guarantees that you'll win the Super Bowl, they would make the trade.
0: Dallas Cowboys setting the bar high for this season. Sunday, the team announcing Von Miller's heading back to Texas, agreeing to a 1-year deal with the Cowboys. He attended DeSoto High School in Texas before landing at Texas A&M. He's heading into season number 15 with more sacks than any other active player, 138 and a half. Aaron Donald working out for the Rams this weekend again as he continues his process to determine whether he wants to come out of retirement. His tryout, air quotes, listed on the NFL's transaction report once again. Coach Sean McVay saying Donald's decision will come on his timeline. That decision's a yes, right? Earlier on ESPN Radio, ESPN Rams reporter Lindsay Theory and Mia O'Brien.
5: It's no longer will he or won't he. That's not the question. It is when Aaron Donald will choose to come out of retirement and return to the Los Angeles Rams. Lindsay, the initial word from Sean McVay here as the calendar flipped to August was, once we get back to Thousand Oaks, there is a chance Aaron Donald could return. With that said, I go back to what our mutual friend Jordan Rodriguez of NFL Daily and The Athletic reported back in July, which was this was not going to be a full Eric Weddle situation where Aaron Donald would wait until December to come out of retirement and return to the Rams, because if he's ready, he's going to go. But I have always felt like this is more of a late August, September return where he completely bypasses training camp. Do you agree with that assessment as we stand here on August the 16th?
6: Yeah, I don't think he's going to bypass training camp entirely. Now, initially, when this first came up, right, the day they trade for Myles Garrett, I thought maybe it was this a mid-season type situation. Yeah. Now, as it's gone on, obviously, my processing of this whole thing has changed. Aaron Donald's never liked training camp. No surprise, he skipped the LMU portion. Aaron Donald's not made for dorm room beds. Never has been.
5: Even though I hear the weather's really nice at LMU, comparatively. I saw it was
6: weather,
5: like 108 Thousand Oaks. Yeah,
6: I'm beautiful campus. Aaron Donald, dorm bed, not happening. Has never happened. I mean, Aaron Donald hates training camp. That being said, this is just entirely different than even those couple years when he was a holdout, because he wants to make sure that he's still Aaron Donald. Aaron Donald to him is a different standard, right? Some people expect, oh, come back and just be really good. Like, he's not going to do that. He is going to want to come back and be the guy he was. And his standards, as Sean McVay will tell you time and again, are different. So as the timeline plays out, we're kind of on more heightened, obviously, Aaron Donald watch starting this week. This would be the time when he'd want to start coming back to acclimate to football. We've seen all the videos. The guy's just an absolute freak. He's still hitting the weight room every single day. We've now been seeing all of his footwork drills and his speed drills coming out. Dwayne Brown, his trainer in Pittsburgh, is here in L.A. working out with him again. But now it's about putting on the pads and actually hitting another human. And that's when Aaron Donald really needs to ramp up, because as everybody will tell you, that just feels different. You can be in great shape, but when it comes to hitting somebody else, that's different. So Aaron's going to need a little bit of time to ramp up and get back into that.
0: And all this coming about because Myles Garrett is in the locker room as well.
7: We'd be here all day talking about that. I mean, the way in which he practiced, you know, his craft, you know, you've seen the videos in which he's, you know, he's going 100%. He's, you know, he's doing the knife, he's doing the pass training, he's working on his feet. His footwork is like impeccable, but he also has get off that's, you know, similar to an end. He has a great feel for the game. His intuition on when he should throw a move, when he should get in phase and out of phase as far as run blocks or when he should shed a guy. And he just had an outstanding feel for the game, as well as being a freak athletically.
0: First, Donald, first explore the option of returning after Myles Garrett landed with the club. ESPN analyst Ben Solak, what can we expect if he does come back?
8: A, I just don't think Donald's going to play as many snaps as people realize. And then B, I think there is this idea that, wow, they added Myles Garrett, they added Trent McDuffie, this defense is going to be elite. And then it's, oh my gosh, Aaron Donald's coming back, this defense is going to be double elite. And there's no such thing. That's kind of the stick in the mud argument. It's just that this is an offense-driven league. The penalties favor the offense. The pace of play favors the offense. The clock management all favors the offense.
0: Donald spent his entire 10-year career with the Rams before retiring in March of 2024. At the front end of his career, what do we think? That's next. It's ESPN Radio.
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12: 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Traffic.
13: A crash is still on the Gardner heading westbound, approaching the South Kingsway, blocking two right lanes. And at this time, we're not seeing any delays. So overnight construction continues. East 401, all in the express from Victoria Park to Brimley. Plenty of lane restrictions. Westbound, Collectors, Renforth, left lane still blocked there. 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From the News Talk 1010 Traffic Center, I'm Dan Deal.
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0: Good morning, Toronto, Southern Ontario, Canada, wherever you may be listening, however you may be listening. This is a First Up right here on TSN 1050. And forget about Teen Spirit. You know what it smells like? It smells like the Huff family and the Doback family have decided to get together in one house and build some bunk beds because it's a whole week, or at least for the first 3 days. It's a stepbrothers edition of the show with Carlo Colaiacovo. Good morning, my stepbrother. How you doing?
1: What is up, my man? Thank you for the intro. Stepbrothers edition. It's been a while.
0: That's right.
1: It was coming off of an extended long weekend, at least for myself. Because I know you had a couple of days off. You were whitewater rafting, and I want to hear about
0: that.
1: And yes. You know, it's August, and this is a time where a lot of us use our vacation to sort of rest up, recharge, and get ourselves ready for the busy month of sports returning in September. But until then, wow, it's a good time to be a Toronto Blue Jays fan right now with the week they've had, the weekend that they're coming off of. I was at the game on Saturday, had an unbelievable time, and looking forward to what this week has to present itself for me, you, and Toronto sports fans.
0: Yeah, absolutely, and we'll get into all of it. It's funny when you say September's the busy time. I always look at it the other way, because in September, and starting especially mid-September and onwards, it's like the topic fairy just throws things out.
1: Yeah.
0: And in
1: people are working again.
0: Yeah, all the sports are going on. When people ask me, oh, Matt, like in like November, you know, October, last year of the World Series, oh, Matt, you must have been so busy. I'm like, in one way, but in a lot of ways, it's a lot easier. It's just debating which are the topics that aren't going to make the show. But let's start with the fact that you said we have a week to look forward to the Toronto Blue Jays. And that's what winning will do. And it's funny, Rich Griffin's going to join us later. And last time we spoke to him, I think like early last week or the week before, him and I were cackling. We're like, no, the Jays are done. They're not making the playoffs. At the very least, they've given people more hope. But we'll get to the team. Let's talk about you and I. Let's get a little self-involved. You went to the weirdo game. Like, I tell you at the beginning, okay, the Blue Jays are going to be playing against Cam Schlittler, and they're going to have a bullpen game, and Springer, Ernie Clement, and Vladimir Guerrero Jr. are all out. Oh, that game they're going to win 4-1 against the Yankees. You went to one of the more unexpected wins of the season.
1: I did, and I tell you what, I think because of the unexpected win, it was a much more enjoyable to watch.
0: Yeah.
1: Right? You saw Charles McAdoo come up big. Brett Bateman. Wow. What a fan favorite this guy's becoming. Because all this guy does is get on base and he creates havoc on the baselines or on the base path. And they were fun to watch. It was a beautiful night. It was an afternoon game. And it was my first time at the Rogers Center this season. My last time there was with the game one of the World Series where I sat in the 500 levels. And I actually sat in the 200 level above third baseline in the shade, which was an incredible spot. And I'm in this stadium. And as I'm looking across to the first baseline, the sun is just beaming down on people. And I kept thinking to myself is, man, that's kind of a tough spot to be in where the sun is just beaming down on you as you're trying to sit and watch a baseball game. Because, you know, with my son playing baseball this year and I spent the weekend visiting some friends watching some other baseball games, you can bring like a sun umbrella when you go watch those games just so that you have a little bit of shade.
0: Yeah.
1: At Rogers Center, man. Wow. No, but it was a game that didn't provide much entertainment through seven innings because it was, you know, the Blue Jays bullpen that pitched really well. And I had to explain to my family that Cam Schlittler is one of the best pitchers in the major league. So that's why it was tough for them to provide offense. But in the late innings, when the Blue Jays found ways to score runs, it just reminded me about how I view this team right now, and I call them the find-a-way Jays, because that's what they're doing. No excuses. They beat Garrett Cole. They beat Cam Schlittler in back-to-back outings with the Yankees. They lose a tough one in extra innings yesterday. But overall, you look at the week, pretty darn impressive coming out of the week. What did I say? 5-2? They came out of the week?
0: Right?
1: So do you believe again?
0: We'll get there. We're going to tease our way of, you know, do, you know, what is my belief level? I think it's just impressive. And I know there's no Stanton or Aaron Judge, but the game you went to, the Yankees had four hits. They were all singles. It was a bullpen game. And they were able to do that, you know, and then on Sunday, you know, the shame of it, they had a chance. The Yankees were trying to blow it in the ninth inning. Good on the team to rally the Ernie Clement sack fly in the ninth. But, you know, Ben Rice, who is a star, got it done. But at the very least, here's what it is for the Blue Jays. They're one game back of the final wild card. There's only two teams now ahead of them, Texas and Baltimore. So this is a lot more, I think I see it, it's now at like 25, 26%. I don't know what to believe when it comes to the percentages, you know, because a week ago it was like 3.2%. But at the very least, you can now see a path for the Blue Jays getting into the playoffs. Mm-hmm. And it's what's just nice is it's relevant.
1: Yeah.
0: It's Monday, August 17th. And for this week, they have a day off, and then tomorrow, the House of Horrors, the Tampa Bay Rays. We'll deal with that on Tuesday's show.
1: Yeah.
0: At the very least, there is belief. So you went to the game, and how much did you have to be the communicator of information to your family? Well, this is Cam, as you said, this is Cam Schlittler. Guys, you can't be three up, three down. I know, but it's Cam. Like, how much did you have to be the provider of wisdom to the family?
1: Yeah, honestly, not much. You know, with my son having his newfound passion in playing baseball and watching baseball.
0: Okay, so yeah, he's fine. He gets it.
1: He's fine. My wife's a pretty good student of the game, and so it wasn't that bad.
0: Okay, more importantly, then,
1: but
0: how'd you get there? Was it GO Train? How did you get there?
1: Yeah, obviously, I'd never traveled downtown to any event other than taking the GO Train. So we ran into a little bit of an issue because we had actually missed our original GO Train that was supposed to leave at 1:30 because I got messed up with time. And then we got
0: Hold
1: there.
0: Hold on, wait a minute. I got messed up with time. Did you screw up? When you guys were on the GO Train, who was staring at who? Who was the person?
1: No, there was no staring. When we left, so what happened was my wife had told me what train we were going to get on. And I ended up coming home from watching friends play baseball early in the morning, and I came home and I took a power nap. And when I got up, I took a quick shower and I totally lost track of time. And then as we're leaving the house, it only gave us like 10 minutes to get to the GO station. I'm like, oh,
0: so
1: man,
0: it's your
1: totally
0: fault.
1: It
0: was
1: your
0: fault.
1: I
0: totally
1: admitted
0: and
1: it.
0: Shower. It's your
1: I totally
0: fault.
1: Admitted
0: okay,
1: it. Because I just lost track of time.
0: I don't know.
1: But there wasn't that panic because there was a GO train 10 minutes later. But then we're standing on the track, there was an announcement made, it's GO Train expected to leave at this time has been delayed 20 minutes. I'm like, oh, God, I can't believe I did this. The one time I mess up. But we get on the train, we get down there. We missed the top of the first inning. There was ample time to get to the game. But it was packed, like packed full of Blue Jays fans. Even the whole downtown area is packed. And the one thing that I found hilarious is when we got out of the stadium, obviously, you know, the 40,000 plus and the people that were surrounding the downtown area were obviously flooding the streets of downtown in and around Rogers Center.
0: Yeah.
1: And I can't believe how many cars were stuck in traffic trying to drive through that area. And it made me think to myself, are people that stupid to be driving downtown at that time knowing, like this is around 6 o'clock where everything cleared out, but there was a comedy show at Scotiabank Arena, so it increased the traffic of people getting down there. And I remember walking through some of the intersections on Bremner there, and there was cars stuck bumper to bumper that literally never moved because it's like...
0: No.
1: And all people are honking and getting agitated. I'm like, well, you're the dummy for trying to come through this area at this time of the day?
0: Carlo, as somebody who lives in downtown Toronto, I feel bad. There's so many times like if I'm walking around the city, and especially during like rush hour, and if I'm around the like St. Lawrence Market, and everyone's trying to get on the Gardner because the stupid city destroyed the Gardner, and everyone from the east part of the city can only get on at one on ramp, I feel bad. But in your case, on Saturday at that time of day, it's like it's a Saturday. The Blue Jays are playing. Yeah. It's going to be horrible traffic. Like unless you are physically unable or the elderly, I don't understand driving around that area.
1: I don't either.
0: For you, you're just walking with a family. You must have like felt they were dummies, but also part of you must have felt sympathy. Just seeing all these people, and you're like, I'm going to beat you with my feet. I don't even have to go fast.
1: Exactly.
0: I'm going to saunter, and I'm going to beat you in a metal box.
1: It is such a refreshing feeling being downtown, knowing you have no vehicle, because it's like
0: ding, ding, ding.
1: Yeah.
0: Oh, yeah,
1: I know I don't have to worry about parking. I know I don't have to worry about driving around. It's just like I'm walking. I'm prepared to walk.
0: Me and my son can have some drinks. I don't have to worry. Yep.
1: Carefree. Yep. You know, it's actually a nice feeling.
0: Yeah, it is. It's great. It's great. You know, okay, I just one follow up. Yeah.
1: You know, it's...
0: I just want to ask... Hold on, wait. I want to ask you one follow-up, because it's the Koliakovo adventure to downtown Toronto. Did you go out for a bite to eat afterwards, or did you hustle back on the GO train?
1: No, we didn't hustle back on the GO train, because I met up with some people after the game in front of the Joe Carter statue, and we did not grab a bite to eat, because we just wanted to get home. It ended up turning out to be a pretty long day. We wanted to get home. We had dinner when we got home, but...
0: Perfect.
1: I did dive into the street meet outside because late in the game, there was a question, hey, do you want anything? I'm going to get some pizza or a hot dog. I'm like, nah, I'll just wait after the game and grab some street meat, because to me, that's a real hot dog. Like the street meat hot dogs, those are real hot dogs. But it's funny because there's food stands like just out front, and there's people that have signs that say $2 for a bottle of water, $3 for pop, right? And it's like you go into the stadium, you pay $9 for a bottle of water. You go outside the stadium, you pay $2 for a bottle of water. It's like that's the craziest. Like that to me explains everything you need to know about inflation in this city.
0: I'm gonna say I don't like how much they charge for food. I don't like how much they charge for booze. But part of me can understand it. That's what you're going to do. I hate the idea of water, you know, like your basic necessity. And hey, maybe you've had too many beers. Have a water.
1: Yeah.
0: But when water is expensive, like, what are you doing? You don't need every opportunity to gouge and make as much money as possible. There could be a couple things. Stand down on that one.
1: Yeah, $9 for a bottle of water versus outside $2 for a bottle of water. Just like,
0: it's crazy. It's ridiculous. I will also say real quick, I'll do a 1 minute review on what whitewater rafting was like.
1: No, I don't want a 1 minute review. You just made me spend 10 minutes reviewing my.
0: I didn't make
1: day in the life traveling to the Blue Jays game. I want to know your 10 minute review of whitewater rafting. We got a 4 hour radio show, man. Don't waste it in a minute.
0: What are you talking about? The show is packed. But on the other side, a 3.5 minute whitewater review. And then Steve Simmons had some interesting takes on the Maple Leafs, and I saw one of the best tweets about just how everything changes in the NFL. The show is packed. We're not even going to get to everything. Go tell Bob Weeks right now. He's going to be late for the St. Jude's and Scotty Scheffler. He's going to be late. We might go past 10 a.m. That's Carlo. I'm Kaz. This is First Up.
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3: The Gardner westbound approaching the South Kingsway crash is still blocking two right lanes, and it is busy on the approach here. And we have a collision causing delays 401 East Express to Collector Transfer at McKinney.

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8: You ain't first, you're last.

Welcome back, everyone. This is First Up. That's Carlo Colaiacomo. I'm Matthew Cause. Coming up in about 10 minutes' time, Steve Phillips is going to join us, and I'm thrilled. Normally, when Steve Phillips joins the show this year, it's been, what's wrong, this stinks, who's injured again, why can't Vladdy get a hit, and then the interview ends. This one's going to be a happy one. Jays take 2-3 against the Yankees, 5-7 at home against Boston and New York, so he will join us in a little bit. I got to tell you, Carlo, when you're just in a raft on the Ottawa River, and your whitewater rafting guide says, okay, now at some point we will hit a wall of water. It's like, okay, a wall of water. Well, that's going to be exciting. Went whitewater rafting, and I'm going to give you one little tip. If you don't want to get knocked out or your entire raft to get flipped, don't do high intensity, and also be in a raft with a lot of people. Mine, it was just me, Amy, Christy, and our

0: friend. It was the four of us, just four people in a raft. Four people in a raft. It's like, you're good again.
1: You didn't have a guide with you?
0: But it was... Oh, no, no. Sorry. And the guide. And the, oh, okay. Trust me. You need a guide.
1: I was going to say, you need a guide.
0: Oh, you absolutely. And the guides are crazy because they read the whole river and they're like, okay, we're going to do this, then this. Now I'm going to need you to, you know, paddle hard here. And then I need you to get down here. And if you flip out, swim to the right. Swim to the right. It was awesome. It was called Owl, like white water rafting on the Otto River, and had an absolutely fantastic time.
1: Okay, so from the time you get in to the time you get out, how long of a ride is that?
0: It's certainly 9, 10, 12. I would say it is about 6 hours, but that includes you have lunch on this pontoon boat.
1: Okay.
0: And you do about 9 different rapids, and you know, you jump off a cliff, you can spend some time swimming, and like the big mistake I made was I kept forgetting when it's time to go down, hold on to a rope on the side. I kept just holding the paddle, and I did get flipped out a couple times. It's pretty wild.
1: Did you?
0: Yeah. There's one time we all did. There's one time, and I have a video of it. Maybe I could send it to you, where the whole raft, like including the guy, like we're all just, you all, like you do a thing called surfing. And you're trying to, you're going against the current. You're trying to paddle up the current, and then he then sets it up so the raft is surfing on the river. And at some point, you're all going to get dunked in. Especially
1: really, eh? Okay, so how do you get back into the raft in the water? Do you have to swim to shore and then get back in, or do you find a way to get back in through running water?
0: No. There's a way to no, because the raft when it flips over and you flip it back, there's never much water in it.
1: Okay.
0: And it's really easy. Like, someone can grab you by your life jacket, and then they fall back into the raft. And they use the momentum of their own weight to get you back in.
1: Okay.
0: You know, almost like, right, like a 25-pound.
1: So you're rafting for 6 hours?
0: Yeah. It
1: was about, like, consistent? Let's say about 5 hours. Like, you go right down the river?
0: Yeah. Yeah. But a lot of times, like, you don't even need to paddle because you're going against the current.
1: Yeah.
0: And then at the end of it, they attach all the, there's like 7 different rafts, our group. They attach them all to a boat, and they take it, and they drive you back, which is only about a 25-minute drive the other way back.
1: So my question is, what do you do for a bathroom break during that 6 hours on the river? Do you just go?
0: My man, That's when you go in the water and you just sort of tread water for a little bit, and there's a strong current.
1: Just go, man.
0: That's how you go to the bathroom.
1: What if you got to do a number two?
0: I don't ever think about that. You know what you do? Then you hold on for dear life. Yeah, you hold on for dear life. So no, it was really.
1: But awesome. No, but like, because to me, like, that would be the primary concern for me. Like, because you know, I have those moments where something just hits my stomach and I gotta go. And if I'm in that whitewater raft, like, and especially with all the waves and you rocking and you're bouncing and your body's moving, like, that could...
0: I have control.
1: Yeah.
0: I have full bowel control, okay? Unlike the GO train,
1: where
0: schedules can be screwed up, it's a skill, and it's a Swiss train station here, my man. We know exactly what's going on.
1: Okay, was there any part of you that was, like, scared at any moment, like when you approach, like, big rapids?
0: First rapid, because I hadn't done it. Because then,
1: you get the feeling out of the way.
0: Yeah, you got to get the... Yeah, so the first one was like, oh, my God, this is real. We're here for so many hours. So, yeah, the first one. And then after that, it's just a ton of fun.
1: Okay, my last question is...
0: I would recommend... Yeah.
1: How does the body feel after, like, that whole 6 hour?
0: You're a little sore.
1: Yeah.
0: You're a little sore.
1: Because you're doing stuff, your muscles are doing stuff you haven't done in a long time. Like, you wake up the next day and you're like, oh my God, my body is so sore.
0: No, that was more because of the alcohol. So that was
1: Wait a minute. You can't whitewater raft
0: and
1: train.
0: We were camping for 2 days.
1: Oh, you camped afterwards.
0: What do you think you do afterwards? Okay. Yeah. There's fires. They have full meals, and you're sitting by a fire. I'm not a monster. There's a fire there, and I'm on a lake. There's going to be a glass of wine going on at that time.
1: Okay.
0: So on the other side, we got Steve Phillips joining us, and It is curious just how weird of a season this was for the Blue Jays. They win the game on Saturday, they're supposed to lose. They lose the game on Sunday, they're supposed to win. They were dead and buried. Now they're one game out with only two teams in front of them. This has been, like, this weekend felt like it mirrored this strange season it's been for the Toronto Blue Jays. And also, can we now officially say that 2026, is it done? A lost season for Vladimir Guerrero Jr., who is out with a concussion. Steve Phillips will join Carlo and I right after this.
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3: The Gardner westbound approaching South Kingsway crash is still blocking two right lanes. We have a collision that's causing backup on the 401 East Express to Collector Transfer at McCowan. All lanes are closed there and not helping matters. We still have lingering work in the East Express at Victoria Park and heading out toward Brimley. You're the reason Sunnybrook targets tumors in real time and why a stroke is reversed in 10 minutes. Give today, you're the reason.ca. 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
0: Welcome back, everyone. This is First Up. I'm Matthew Cousin for Aaron Karolnik. You're stuck with me for the whole week. Deal with it. That fine fella over there is Carlo Koliakovo. Still glowing from seeing the Jays beat the Yankees 4-1 on Saturday. The Blue Jays are off today. They will start their next set against the Tampa Rays, which I'm sure will annoy us. But until then, we will bask in the joy of the Toronto Blue Jays. We're joined now by our MLB insider, Jays Insider. You hear him on MLB Network Radio. You see him all the time on TSN. It is Steve Phillips. Good morning, Steve. Thanks for being on the show.
17: Hey, good morning, guys. Good to be with you.
0: Yeah, so let's just start here. The Jays beat the Yankees 4-1 on Saturday, facing Cam Schlittler. There was no Springer, Clement, or Vlad, and they did a bullpen game, and they won. Then on Sunday, they lose despite Dylan Cease's excellence, and the Yankees, they tried to give that game away in the ninth. I'm just wondering, how weird overall was this weekend for Toronto? And in a way, does it kind of mirror just how strange this season has been for the Toronto Blue Jays?
17: Yeah, I think in so many ways. It's just, baseball is a bizarre game, and it shows you that at any given day, you can't look at the lineups on paper and say who's going to win a game. Just things happen during the course of a game that could impact the end result of it. And you can't go into it thinking, wow, they're better than us. We don't have our star players. You know, Vladdy's hurt. He's not in the lineup. What are we going to do? You just go out and play. And on a day, somebody can come up with a big hit. Somebody can come up with the big play. Pitcher can make the big pitch. And you just have to go out there and play it out. And so, yeah, it is such a bizarre thing. And then with the injuries, too, it's been such an injury-riddled season for the Jays. And yet, you know, other guys are stepping up. And, you know, there's something about the declaration that, you know, yes, they bought and they sold, but they sold. And I think at that point, it takes some of the pressure off of we have to win, we have to win, we have to win. And I think it changes the energy and just guys relaxed a little bit more to understand that, okay, now we're just going to go out and play because somebody already determined that our result probably hasn't been good enough. And now they've sort of changed the whole style and energy of their play. And it's made such a big difference. And so how teams feel, what they think about themselves, all comes into it. And the game's never played on paper.
1: Steve, hasn't this recent stretch post-trade deadline, you know, define, or actually, I wouldn't say define, hasn't it like brought the identity of this team back? Where last year, part of the love of watching this team was that they were so scrappy. They found a way to come up with big hits. It was a different guy stepping up every night. And I just feel like during this recent successful stretch, their best stretch that they've had all season to put themselves back into the race, they found that identity again, where it's like, I call them the find a way Jays, where it's like, You're coming up with hits. They're finding ways to come back in the games. They're finding ways to win games maybe they shouldn't. And I think that's the joy of watching this team again, is that even with guys out of the lineup, they're finding ways to win.
17: Definitely. And so, you know, I think part of it is the young players that are getting an opportunity, because, you know, when you're a veteran, things are playing out. You sort of are feeling like, okay, well, this just isn't our year. But when the young guys start to get opportunities, they're fighting for their baseball lives. It's not just about, this season, but they're fighting for next year. They're fighting for tomorrow's at bats. And they bring an energy level that is different. And that energy can impact the team. You know, when I was general manager, I always wanted at some point in August to bring up a young player. A rookie, you know, a guy who hasn't been in the big leagues before, who's got some energy to him, just because it felt like, you know, everybody was sort of playing their game that they've been playing all season long, that they've been playing for the last 8 years in the major leagues. And then all of a sudden a young guy comes up and it brings that energy that, you know, and he electrifies the team. He takes the extra base because he's hungry and he's not predetermined what's going on with the season. He's just going out there trying to play. And I think they've got some of that with some of the young guys that have gotten an opportunity. And so, you know, it's a unique, maybe a perfect storm of things coming together. It is such a log jam right now, though. Boy, it is amazing. I'm calling for a six-way tie for the third wild card spot, where they're going to enter into a computer trying to figure out the tiebreaker, and the computer explodes, and they're going to decide they're going to have to, like, playoff games in order to determine who's going to get in, because this is going to be absolutely crazy down the stretch.
1: Steve, did you know anything about Brett Bateman before the Blue Jays acquired him? Because he's been such an impressive addition to this team. He's the guy that came over in the Kevin Gausman trade, but the spark that he's provided in this lineup at the plate, threat on the bases, it's been so much fun to watch him play like a spark plug for this team.
17: Yeah, they don't really have a guy like him that they've had up lately. Like, he can really run. He's a good base runner, not a huge base stealer. And I think that will improve, I think, with it. But he's got a good on-base percentage, doesn't chase, no power. But that ability to just motor and take an extra base, and he's a good outfielder, covers ground in the outfield. And, you know, it's interesting because, you know, between him and one of the short young shortstops, Southstein, they got in the deal, they're two very similar guys. Not the strongest guys that are going to drive the ball, but they get on base. And if you can find a way to get on base, at some point power can develop at the major league level. And if you have the ability to steal a base and use that speed as a two-way factor in the infield and the outfield, you start to find your way with a pathway to get there. And so, and it's the one thing they didn't have a lot of, really, was extraordinary speed at the major league level. And I think that, you know, if to target some of that in the trades that they made, I thought was an excellent idea. And you're right. He is a little spark plug of a guy, who can, you know, he could be the leadoff hitter, the number two hitter, or he could be your second leadoff hitter at the bottom of the lineup, to where, you know, you're going to flip the lineup. You're going to get a guy on base who can run with your slugger starting to come up. And so he's done a really nice job and a nice fit for this team.
0: We are joined by our baseball insider, Steve Phillips. And Steve, now I'm going to bring the mood down a little bit, but we can bring it back up in a second. Maybe it's already been said, but now with him being on the 7-day IL because of concussion symptoms, can we now officially say 2026 was a lost season for Vladimir Guerrero Jr.?
17: Well, I'll tell you what, I don't think so. Because he's going to be back at some point. And think about what we'll think about the 2026 season, and what that could be, and what we'll remember about it if he turns out. We'll forget about the first 5 months of the season if in September he comes back and he goes on a tear. And maybe taking some time right now to literally clear his head will be a great thing for him to come back. And so, yeah, I don't think you can write it off, because if he comes back and he's Vlad, the guy that he's been in his career, that's what we're going to remember about this year. And if he gets into the playoffs, that's what we're going to remember about him this year. So I'm not, I really do think that, just like for this team in the season, if they make the playoffs this year, the story will be this gritty team made the playoffs. You know, the storyline will be there, but it'll just be another year in the, you know, the almanac that the Jays made the playoffs if they get there. So I think that there's still a way to salvage this year for Vlad.
1: We saw Blue Jays promising prospect Ricky Tiedemann make his major league debut on Saturday. He pitched in relief, almost two full innings. But this is a guy that had so much promise coming into last season where people expected him that maybe he would push to be a starting rotation guy. What did you like about what you saw about him, and what do you think his role is going to be with this team moving forward?
17: Yeah, I think they're going to put him back into the rotation moving forward. Look, the ball comes out of his hand nice. And, you know, the further away he gets from the surgery, it's going to make it even better. And you know, what happens is when guys come out of the surgery, they always hold something back a little bit just out of hesitation. But I thought the ball came out of his hand pretty good. And then I think that next year, I think they're going to build him up. And they may, you know, I think they'll probably take it easy. I don't think they may send him to the Arizona Fall League, depending upon the innings totals for the year. But I think their goal will be to try to work him in as one of the, you know, six or seven or eight options they have for the starting rotation next year, and then let it play out and let him show when he's ready to be able to do it. Definitely, I think that for him, you know, we've seen so many guys come back with Tommy John, and obviously may he rest in peace. Tommy John just passed away.
1: Yeah.
17: But you know, I think for Tiedemann, you know, this is sort of the second chapter now to figure out what he's going to do and where he's going to go. But for me, I would consider him a starter going into next year.
0: By the way, speaking just a little bit bigger picture with you, Steve, and yeah, it is fascinating to see what's going to happen with Tiedemann. Just, you always want to see what those young guys can look like. How good is this AL East right now as we speak on the morning of August 17th? Four of the teams in the East have a spot in the postseason. The last time we saw this was the COVID year where eight teams made the playoffs. And, of course, you know, this couldn't have happened before when, you know, we expanded the playoffs. But the bigger picture right now, even though there's not a lot of dominant teams in the American League, it seems all the good ones are in the same division as the Blue Jays.
17: Yeah, I think that's good and it's bad. Now, you know, because down the stretch, you know, it's interesting. So they've got the Yankees, the Rays now coming up this week, and then the Yankees again. But then, you know, because you tend to play a lot of the better teams, but then down the stretch, they don't play 500 teams in September. It's like a clean schedule of no 500 teams or better. And so I think, you know, an
1: opportunity
17: there.
1: In the majors left for the Blue Jays.
17: Yeah, for sure. No question about that. I mean, you know, when I wrote about it last week, I think they had the 23rd most difficult schedule, the 8th easiest schedule. But I think that now when you get to September, I think it's going to be the easiest because it's just such a straight run. Now, you know, that part of that is other teams have a easy schedule too because they play – the Jays are part of that because they're not the 500 team yet. But I think that it provides an opportunity. But it does reinforce a little bit that even in a down season, what we thought was – true, because there's so many things that we thought this year would happen did. Like, who thought the White Sox were going to win the Central Division or sit atop the Central Division? Like, I don't think anybody saw that coming.
0: Nope.
17: And so, you know, a lot has happened that we didn't really anticipate. But, you know, we all thought that the AL East was going to be strong, meaning, you know, from top to bottom. Now, I didn't expect the Tampa Bay Rays to run away with the division. I thought they'd be pretty good, but I thought that the Jays would be better. I thought the Red Sox would be better. I thought the Yankees would be better. But that goes to show that, again, what it looks like on paper, you got to go out and play. And as teams play, they develop a confidence level. But it is a strong statement about the East. There's no question that four teams can get in.
1: So with Vladdy struggling as bad as he's been all season, could you imagine if this Blue Jays team had Kyle Tucker struggling the way he is as an L.A. Dodger?
0: Haha, Dodgers, I mean, 5-11, last 16.
1: Yesterday he dropped the ball in the outfield and he was being booed by people at Dodger Stadium. He's 0-19 on their current homestand. And it's been a miserable season. Could you imagine? It almost feels like the Blue Jays... you know, missed out on one here with Kyle Tucker, or is it just Kyle Tucker just struggling to live up to the $70 million price tag they put on him?
17: Yeah, I think that you know, he's mentally so out of it right now and can't seem to find his way. And, you know, you get the biggest contract you know, not Ohtani like, but what, a $60 million a year for 4 years, which is just absurd that they gave it to him. And I mean, they didn't need him. They've got, you know, the best outfield prospects in baseball. And they, you know, they threw that money at him. Now they can, because, you know, they did it because they can. But, you know, they're going to have a lot of work to rebuild his mental state, for the future. But he's also one of those guys that if he gets to the playoffs and he gets hot, that's all anybody's going to remember. They won't remember the drop fly ball. They won't remember the struggles in the regular season. It'll be Tucker carrying him in the postseason. And he's got that kind of ability to do it. And so, you know, and it just shows too, like, even the best teams make mistakes. Like, signing him was a mistake. You know, they traded Yordan Alvarez. The Dodgers traded Yordan Alvarez for a relief pitcher back in the day. And so, you know, everybody's going to make some mistakes along the way, or misread or misinterpret or misjudge a player. And so the Dodgers have done it, but the thing that they can do is they can spend over their mistakes that other teams can't. It's what the Yankees used to be able to do. They signed a first baseman, Henry Rodriguez, he's not playing well, let's just go get another one. It's like they grow on trees, and you know, they know the store to go to buy them, and they just would do that. And that's why people, you know, the Yankees became villains in a way that maybe the Dodgers are, although they're such a likable group of talented players. You know, the business plan of the Dodgers does, you know, turn into a villain-like creature at some point.
1: Steve, should we get to know the name Joshua Baez? Because he made history on the weekend with the St. Louis Cardinals, hitting three home runs in his first three major league at-bats in his debut. First time that's ever happened in history. And if you watch this guy or look at him, he looks like an absolute specimen. Is this going to be a guy that we talk about a lot moving forward here?
17: Absolutely. Yeah. Oh, for sure. No, I was surprised that he didn't get called up earlier. He's putting up huge numbers at Triple-A, and he had a tremendous spring training. And, you know, he's a potential, you know, 30-30 guy, or maybe even, who knows, I mean, the speed's not as much as the power. So maybe he's a 20-40 guy at some point, but absolutely, he's got real power. Now, he has some swing and miss in his game as you look at the numbers in the minor league. But, I mean, he has got legitimate light power, raw power that can just, you know, crush a baseball. And, you know, to get three pitches in three at-bats in your debut, that you know, pitcher makes a mistake. You know, pitchers don't know him as much right now. So, you know, and then, you know, you think, oh, he's a, you know, he's just a call-up. Not somebody you have to worry about. Three home runs is absolutely remarkable. And, you know, again, you think about a guy called up in August and what it can do to inspire a team. And who knows? Like, the Cardinals felt like they were fading, but maybe this generates some new life in them too. Now, you know, just to put it in perspective, he did get a hit yesterday, took an over after the Saturday performance. And so, you know, they made an adjustment to how they're going to throw to him. I think they're going to throw a lot of wrinkles, you know, a lot of breaking balls at him, you know, because he can turn around a fastball with the best of them.
0: Steve, always, always appreciate. Thank you so much for doing the show. And it was nice having an optimistic, fun conversation about the local baseball team. You take care, and we will talk to you soon.
17: I love it. And by the way, it figures that when we're optimistic, you know, that Aaron's not on today. So, you know, I think I don't know if you guys talked about it, but I thought it was worth talking about. No Aaron, and the optimism just way up today, right?
0: Oh, God, yeah. He's a grumpy galoot. We all know it, you know. Absolutely.
1: Negative Aaron.
0: Yeah, exactly.
17: Yeah. All right, guys. Thanks.
0: Thanks, Steve. That is Steve Phillips, our MLB insider. Coming up on the other side of the show, we got the First Up scoreboard. We'll tell you more about how the Jays won, what was going on in baseball, the NFL, and Caitlin Clark had a game. And actually, she is coming to Toronto tomorrow to take on the Tempo. That is coming up next right here on First Up.
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3: Well, this won't help. 427 southbound express ramp to the west QEW. A crash is blocking the left lane, and with the QEW westbound past 427 road work, that is causing some headaches for drivers already. Gardner westbound approaching South Kingsway. Collision with two right lanes blocked. And we still have that crash closure on the 401 east express to collector transfer at McCowan. 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I'm Dan Dealey.
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0: Welcome back, everyone. Time now for a very quick first-up scoreboard. Carlo, what happened last night with the Toronto Blue Jays?
1: Well, Matthew, they had a chance to complete the sweep of the New York Yankees, and they fell short in extra innings, losing in 10-4-3 because of a big two-run home run by Ben Rice off of Braden Fisher. But in the loss, only one game back of that final wild card spot because Baltimore wins again. And a very successful week for the Blue Jays, going 5-2 and injecting belief in this fan base again.
0: Yep, absolutely. Sticking with baseball for a second, the Brewers beat Tarek Skubal and the Dodgers 6-2. They went 3-1 in their four-game series against LA.
1: I believe Skubal's 0-3 in his three games.
0: He is. He's not giving up many runs, though. He's only giving up a couple runs. It's the offense, but it's fun to make fun. Cardinals rookie Jeremiah Love is now done for the rest of the preseason. Dealing with a high ankle sprain, Arizona is hopeful he can return for the regular season opener. Caitlin Clark scored a team-high 26 points in a 96-91 come-from-behind overtime win over the Atlanta Dream, including hitting two free throws late. Clark and the Indiana Fever will be taking on the Toronto Tempo tomorrow. And finally, we'll get into it. Scottie Scheffler dominated the St. Jude's Classic, shot a final round 66 to finish 17 under par. A reminder, on Friday, the dude shot a 61, something that Carlo cannot relate to. The second hour of First Up coming up right after this.
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3: David Lee's cleared the construction on the QEW westbound past 427, but the damage is done thanks in part to that and the 427 South Express ramp to the West QEW collision blocking the left lane. The 401 East Express to Collector Transfer McCown still closed for a crash. Delays on approach and Gardner westbound approaching the South Kingsway. Collision cleanup underway. Two right lanes blocked. 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From the News Talk 1010 Traffic Center, I'm Dan Dealey.
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0: Good morning and welcome to the second hour of First Up right here on TSN 1050. I'm Matthew Cousin for Aaron Korolnik. That fella over there is Carlo Colaiacovo. 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And Carlo, we'll get back into the Blue Jays in a moment. Scottie Scheffler dominating the field, destroying the field at the St. Jude's Classic, the first round of the FedEx playoffs, where it feels like if you win, you win like $100 million. It's a lot of money. But there was a couple things. Every Sunday, Steve Simmons has his weekend column in the back of the paper, and it's sort of a summation of the week that was. And he mentioned a couple hockey things that I wanted to throw by you just to get your thoughts, comments, or maybe you got nothing. But I doubt that last one. The first one is, and this one I didn't even think about. This will be Connor McDavid's 12th season with Edmonton. He's already played more games than Gretzky, Curry, or Paul Coffey. And this year he will pass Mark Messier and Glenn Anderson. I mean, oh my God, it's sometimes you forget how long McDavid has been in the league. Yeah. And I can't believe he's already now played more games than Gretzky. I don't know why, Carlo, but reading that sentence yesterday, it kind of took me for a moment.
1: Yeah, 12 years. Wow, he's going to be 30 years old. He's been to two cup finals. He's lost in a game 7. And he's still searching for that that big trophy that he ultimately seeks. And that's the Stanley Cup. And we'll see if this year things can change after their early exit in the playoffs. And obviously a new coach and some other changes to their roster. But 12 years. Wow, that's a... that's a pretty impressive list for Connor McDavid to be on.
0: It is. I can't believe he's already played more games than Gretzky. And then Steve talked about Morgan Rielly. And he says it's understandable, big picture, why the very reasonable Morgan Rielly doesn't want to leave the Maple Leafs. He's played 951 games in Toronto. This season would take him over 1,000. And if he stays healthy, he'll pass Matt Sundin in games played at the end of this year. And I do wonder, like, for a guy like Morgan Rielly, how much of it is that? Just the accomplishment of being with one team, of hitting those milestones, and just the familiarity and the comfort. And we're all waiting to see if there's a Morgan Rielly trade. Nothing's happened. There's not any new news. But I do wonder, Carlo, just if wanting to hit those milestones, how much of that is a motivator for a professional like Morgan Rielly?
1: Well, I think it's been a really challenging summer or off season for Morgan Rielly, because I think for the first time, there was the thought of not being a member of the Maple Leafs. Mm-hmm. And I would imagine that through different discussions, there was an agreement on both sides that maybe a fresh start somewhere else was something they should both entertain. Yep. I think the Maple Leafs did explore that, but ultimately, at the end of the day, nothing came from it, right?
0: Yeah.
1: And now there's a settlement, or at least an understanding from Morgan Rielly's part that, hey, you know what? Okay, we went through those thoughts, we went through those emotions, we, you know, maybe explored the idea of being somewhere else, but it didn't work. I'm here, and now let's focus on what I can accomplish here in Toronto. And if what I can accomplish is, you know, something special, 1,000 games with the same organization.
0: That is pretty
1: cool. You know, it's pretty cool. You talk about the games played and passing Matt Sundin. Like, 50 games is still a lot to get to because, again, if the Maple Leafs have a season like they did last year, I would imagine that they're going to revisit the whole change of scenery situation throughout the season and maybe explore that. But if everything that they're building is leading towards being a playoff contender again, then he's going to be here. He's going to pass that as long as he stays healthy. And he's going to be, it's going to be something that, you know, he'll turn into a legacy player here for the Toronto Maple Leafs when and if he reaches that 1,000 games milestone.
0: It'll be interesting whenever it does end, just what the full legacy of Morgan Rielly will end up being. And then the final line here. And I
1: so wait, part, wait, before, yeah, yeah. before you move on, because you yeah. said what the final legacy would be. What if somehow, some way, Morgan Rielly turns into the Kyle Lowry version of the Maple Leafs?
0: Mm.
1: You ever thought of that?
0: I honestly haven't thought about that. That would be incredible.
1: Right, because for years before Kawhi showed up,
0: yeah,
1: there was always there was you know, something that was there was a disgruntled Kyle Lowry. It kind of felt like he was combating with
0: bumping heads with coaches
1: and with management. Yeah, yeah. And there was always a thought of moving on from him. Mm-hmm. Right?
0: Yeah.
1: They keep him around. They pair him with Kawhi Leonard, and ultimately now look at Kyle Lowry's legacy. Right? They call him the GOAT, the greatest Raptor of all time now. He's won an NBA championship. He's going to have his number raised to the rafters one day. Like, I'm not saying that's what Morgan Riley will potentially be, but what if this Morgan Riley situation turns into a Kyle Lowry situation of the Raptors? Where, and again, Morgan Riley's situation is different, where he didn't...
0: Of course, we know. Yeah, yeah.
1: He was never
0: a disgruntled player. He was never a guy who was combative with coaches throughout. No, I hear what you're saying. You know, you're not doing apples to
1: apples. I'm just thinking about with the fans, like, because even there was a time where people were willing to move on from Kyle Lowry.
0: Mm-hmm.
1: And obviously this year there was a lot of people willing to move on from Morgan Riley. And now that he's here and he's staying, there's a chance he could rewrite his history or create a greater history of him being a member of the Maple Leafs.
0: If Morgan Riley can transform into whatever the hockey version is of what Kyle Lowry was his last couple of years with the Toronto Raptors, that would be the best thing that could happen for the city of Toronto. Yeah. That would be number one. Because the Leafs have never had, and like Morgan Riley's had some nice playoff runs where he's put up bigger numbers in the playoffs in the regular season, but he's never been the guy on defense. If he can be something close to what Lowry provided, then the Maple Leafs are going deep in the playoffs. Because, you know, Lowry always had some great playoff moments even before Kawhi Leonard got here. And if Morgan Riley is playing at that level with Darren Radish and hopefully healthy Chris Tanev, that would completely change the arithmetic of how we view the Toronto Maple Leafs. If he could be a guy that has starring moments in the postseason, my God, the city would love it. And to your point, the legacy would completely change. Yeah. It wouldn't be clash, you know, like there was before, clash with Dwayne Casey, upset about the trading of DeMar DeRozan, come to Jesus moment meeting with Masai Ujiri during the championship year. Everything changed. He's the greatest Raptor of all time. I would love that. I would love that for Morgan Riley. My God.
1: Yeah.
0: Who, you know, I mean, like, he is a flawed player, but he's been a very good defenseman for the Maple Leafs, just kind of miscast.
1: Well, when you say, exactly, when you say flawed, it's because he's miscast.
0: Yeah.
1: Right? I mean, and he's not to blame to this. The organization is to blame for this because...
0: Yes. They never found someone better. This is
1: exactly
0: on Lou Lamoriello,
1: exactly,
0: Kyle Dubas, Brad Treliving. It is on the sins of GM's past that Morgan Riley's been the number one guy. Same thing happened to Dion Phaneuf. Same thing happened with Phil Kessel. You know, at some point you got to recognize this is a good player. He's not a great player. There's nothing wrong with being good with a capital G, and that's Morgan Riley.
1: Yeah.
0: But he's not great.
1: And again, like I defend Morgan Riley to some of the people in the public where, you know, they're adamant, oh, they got to get rid of him. And I'm like, you don't just get rid of a good hockey player for the sake of getting rid of him.
0: Yeah.
1: The reason why people feel the way they do about Morgan Riley is because this organization has expected him to be a number one defenseman for the last two or three seasons. And he's not fit to be that guy.
0: No.
1: Like, Morgan Riley as your 3, 4, 5, 6 defenseman, he's a really good defenseman.
0: Just
1: you can't expect him to be your number one guy.
0: No. Not at all. And actually, that goes to my final point, which is still about defense. Steve Simmons wrote this. Do you agree or disagree? With or without Morgan Riley, the Leafs remain pencil thin on defense. They're one Chris Tanev injury away from missing the playoffs. Fair or foul by Steve Simmons?
1: I think that's a very fair point. I mean,
0: I agree.
1: Look at the impact a guy like Chris Tanev had when he was fully healthy in one season for the Toronto Maple Leafs.
0: Yep.
1: And look at the impact that he left when he wasn't available for a full season with the Toronto Maple Leafs. So, yes, I think that. Now, I think that's 100% factual what Steve Simmons wrote, because you look at their defense. Yes, they did add Darren Radish. Okay, that's a significant upgrade. There's still Jake McCabe. There's still Morgan Riley. There's still Oliver Ekman-Larsson. Emil Andre is another guy that you know is going to compete for a spot on the back end. But I mean, let's not kid ourselves. Okay. This is still a blue line that's expecting another breakout year from Oliver Ekman-Larsson, because he had an unbelievable one last year. Can you replicate that?
0: Yep.
1: You know, Jake McCabe showed signs of breaking down last year because, again, this is a warrior type of player. Mm-hmm. But at some point, those players break down.
0: Yep.
1: It's simple science. And so, you know, again, OEL, Chris Tanev, Jake McCabe are all players that are a little bit older and play the game the hard way, and injuries to those guys would be decimating to this back end.
0: I'll go more specific. If Tanev doesn't play 70 games, if he's not in the 68 to 70 games, I don't think the Maple Leafs make the playoffs. I think it's his impact, and we saw with Dallas, we saw in Toronto, is that much. So
1: fair.
0: I think the McCabe is, and it's a tough one. You're putting a lot of eggs in a basket that's a little brittle, but damn impressive when it's on the ice.
1: Mm-hmm.
0: All right. We will take a break. On the other side of the show, producer Arad takes over. He drop kicks us in the throats. He grabs the mic, and he says it's time for overreaction or proper reaction, and that's coming up next.
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3: This crash cleanup continues. Gardner westbound approaching the South Kingsway with two right lanes blocked, as we're also looking at slowdowns thanks to this crash on the 427 South Express ramp to the West QBW left lane, and the 401 East Express to Collector Transfer McCown still closed for a collision as delays continue on the approach. You're the reason Sunnybrook targets tumors in real time and why a stroke is reversed in 10 minutes. Give today you'retthereason.ca. From the News Talk 1010 Traffic Center, I'm Dan Dealey.
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0: Elvis has left the building. What the hell does Elvis and him leaving a show have to do with the fact that Scotty Scheffler dominated St. Jude's Classic pretty much from Thursday right till the end? All that man did is hit birdie. Okay, I don't get it. Anyway. Hey, welcome back, everyone. Time for overreaction, proper reaction here on First Up. That's Carlo Amkaz, producer Rod, in your glittering white outfit. What do you think? Are you more black leather Elvis? Are you more living life to the best Elvis at the end? What version of Elvis Presley are you?
1: Sorry, before we go on here, Carlo, is my shirt white? Am I colorblind?
2: Well, no. He was trying to say that you're wearing an Elvis suit.
0: Yeah, you're wearing an Elvis, okay. A sequin
1: people
0: Elvis.
1: That don't know, I'm wearing a Texas Longhorn shirt, which is, as everyone knows, it's orange, so that's
2: he was giving
1: me.
2: People the impression that you were Elvis
0: glittery,
2: as part of our
0: group. You dress like Elvis.
1: Yes.
0: It's radio. I'm trying to
1: it is radio,
0: picture.
1: Yes. And yeah, I'm sorry, right. I was just Arch thrown Manning. Off by your slander okay. of our colleague right. Mark Zucchino and his final call there on right. FedEx St. Jude,
0: I
1: which took place
0: Zucchino.
1: In cause in Memphis, therefore... That's the call
0: okay,
1: of
0: see?
1: Elvis has left the building.
0: See, now that makes sense.
2: Yeah.
0: Mark Zucchino, great. Thank you, Arch Manning, with that call.
1: More of a Vince right. Young guy myself, but here we go.
0: Greatest single game I've ever seen a college football player was Vince Young at the Rose Bowl. But we don't have time for that.
2: I don't know. It was kind of a Colt McCoy type of look.
0: Are we doing this now? Are we just going to name Texas Longhorn quarter? I think it's more of a Chris Sims guy throwing to okay, yeah, all right. What do you got there?
1: Let's bring the conversation back to the National Hockey League here.
0: Right.
1: The NHL Network came out with their list of top 10 goalies in the NHL. To no one's surprise, Andrei Vasilevsky was number 1, Hellebuck 2, Shesterkin 3. But nowhere on that list we saw Sergei Bobrovsky. Was that an overreaction or a proper reaction by the NHL Network, knowing that the number 10 guy was Jakub Dobish?
2: Yes, this was a proper reaction by the folks at NHL, because you know why? They know the nerve it's going to hit or strike with Toronto Maple Leaf fans. And you know how you get people talking about the stuff you create?
0: Put Montreal ahead of Toronto.
2: Or don't include Toronto at all.
0: Yeah.
2: So this is actually a genius move by the people that created this list, because now, guess what? They have people in Toronto like me and Matthew talking about it this morning. Because it is it's an outrageous list not to put Bobrovsky out there, but kudos to them. They knew how to strike a nerve.
0: You either put Bobrovsky number one or off the list. That's how you do it to create conversation. Now, one level, I'm fine with Bobrovsky not being on it, considering the year that he had in his age. Having Dobish at number 10, a diabolical move. I salute you, NHL Network. But, Carlo, you know what we do here on First Up? We're not just about hot takes and clickbait. We're not here just, you know, going after the easy, low-hanging fruit. Here's my takeaway from that list. There's only one Canadian. And it was Logan Thompson is the only Canadian on that list. That, to me, was the bigger takeaway from the top 10 goalies, not the easy Maple Leafs angle.
2: It's a fair point, and it really makes you question the future of Canadian goaltending. And obviously, a friend of the show, Jet Greaves, is going to put his name in that hat. With,
0: come on, Jet.
2: You know, his position continuing to rise in Columbus, you know, being the goalie for the World Hockey Championships for Canada.
0: Yep.
2: So, yeah.
0: He's got
2: Logan Thompson, I guess the Jordan Binnington days of him representing Canada are going to be long gone, because they need to start developing something new in the Canadian net for future international tournaments.
1: Brad Marchand had surgery over the weekend on a lower body injury. Thanks for being so specific about it. But is it an overreaction or a proper reaction to say that because Marchand will miss a big chunk of the beginning of the regular season, his injury and his surgery will have a positive impact on the Toronto Maple Leafs?
2: A positive impact? I don't understand how this injury...
0: Well, positive impact, he's not on the ice, hurts Florida early on. Maybe Toronto can take advantage of that. Toronto's trying to get back into the playoffs, and the Florida Panthers missed it last year, but we know they're going to be much better. So hopefully what hurts

0: Florida helps Toronto. This is an overreaction because I think with Brad, I think this was in the cards. Florida's like, we're fine. We got Barkov back. Everyone else is going to be healthy. We're going to be in the playoffs. The big issue with them is going to be more about Jacob Markstrom come the playoffs than the regular season. I say this is an overreaction.
1: Yeah, I think it's an overreaction, too. I don't think one player on another team's roster should have that much of an impact on the Toronto Maple Leafs season. I mean, they play them, what, three times a year, four times a year in the division? So I actually don't know because of the 84-game schedule now, who gets those two extra games? How do they sort that out? But
0: there's 84 games.
1: Yes.
0: Remember myself of that. Yeah.
1: But look, Brad Marchand's 38 years old. He's coming off a really good season in Florida where he had 54 points in 52 games, including 27 goals, 27 assists. So really productive for him. And, you know, Florida's in a position right now where they're trying to maneuver cap space. And, you know, obviously they brought in Brady Tkachuk. That's going to help soften the blow of the absence of a guy like Brad Marchand. But Florida's about the long game, man. If Brad Marchand went to him and said, you know, man, during my summer training, I developed some sort of sports hernia or some sort of hip flexor issue, they'd be like, okay, take care of it now, man. We need you for the playoffs.
0: Yeah, don't worry about it.
1: Relax.
0: You're fine. Yeah. Also, I looked it up. They don't play. The first time they play is on December 3rd. So maybe Brad and all his lower body issues will be healed. We'll be back. What do you got next, Sarah Rod?
2: After Ernie Clement, Charles McAdoo is the most positive story when it comes to Blue Jays offensive players. Overreaction or proper reaction?
0: Well, overreaction. Okamoto. Hold on a second.
1: I was just going to say, your question was surprising story of the Blue Jays. Are we talking about after this weekend, or are we talking about the season overall?
2: All season, I think.
1: Well, you can't do Charles McAdoo all season. The guy's only been here for 2 weeks, right? So, yes, Matthew, you're right.
0: Yeah.
1: About Okamoto, because where would they be without Okamoto right now?
0: Maybe one game. Yeah, no, probably, who knows.
1: Especially with how bad of a season Vladdy's had. But,
0: yeah, but, I mean, McAdoo's been great. I mean, what a great run, nice little run he's had this weekend. But, but right now, Okamoto, to me, is the biggest surprise revelation for the Blue Jays.
1: Offensively.
0: Yeah, offensively. What do you got next, Arod?
2: Scottie Scheffler is the best golfer since early 2000s Tiger Woods. Overreaction or proper reaction?
0: Ooh, Rory McIlroy is going to send you an angry text there, Arod. He's going to treat you like you're the next Bryson DeChambeau. That's how Rory is feeling about you right now. But the answer might still be, yeah, it might be Scottie Scheffler. Like, when you look at, this was his longest drought between wins. He's already now tied for second with Rory for the most times winning with, like, an 8-shot lead or something. Only Tiger Woods has more of it. I mean, between the two, this is really what Scottie versus Rory. That's the conversation.
1: Well, Rory has completed the Grand Slam. Right,
0: yes.
1: Of majors.
0: Yeah.
1: Scotty's still searching for his.
0: Scott, yes, we're talking about career arc and, like, I think Scottie Scheffler, okay, you help me on this one. You're more of a golf guy than I am, Carlo. I think Rory might have the higher ceiling, but Scottie Scheffler is just more of a machine. You're going to get fewer, you know, throwing out a 72 on a Friday. That's going to happen more to Rory than it's going to do to Scottie Scheffler.
1: Yeah, I mean,
0: this is a good debate. Yeah.
1: I mean, Scottie Scheffler still needs to win a U.S. Open. I think before he leaves the world of golf, I think it's safe to say that we're going to see him win one because of how good he's shown he can be. And when he's good, he's dominant. And he showed that yesterday by winning the FedEx St. Jude, the first of the three playoff tournaments.
0: He shot a 61 on Friday.
1: Yeah, it's incredible. And, like, if your debate is who's better because who's won more, well, then, yeah, it's Scottie Scheffler, right?
0: Overall, it's Rory, but we're talking about, you know, it's hard to debate. It's hard.
1: Yeah. It's a hard debate.
0: It's a hard debate. It's a good one. Good for you. Good for stumping us.
1: I think it's an overreaction right now because there's still so much, you know, there's still so many answers or questions to be answered about these two guys because I think they're both at the top of their games. Well, Rory looks like he's at top of his game. Scotty's had sort of a struggle bus type of year, but
0: for him, he's still getting like top fours in some of these.
1: Yeah, I mean, like he struggle bus meaning he hasn't won as many tournaments as we're seeing him win, but he does lead the PGA Tour with the most top five finishes in this year. So
3: Elvis has left the building.
2: Okay, thank you, Z-Man. Shout out coming up at 10 a.m. Z-Man himself with Adam Scully. If Aaron Donald comes out of retirement and returns to the Rams this season, he should be labeled a ring chaser. Overreaction or proper reaction?
0: Oh, it's an overreaction. You don't upset Aaron Donald. You don't know if he's going to bust through that wall right now. Him and his biceps.
2: He's not the Kool-Aid man.
0: He is the Kool-Aid man.
1: Kool-Aid man. It's busting like, through the wall.
0: Playing against the Giants, seeing that offensive line in Jackson Dart. Oh, yeah. I'm gonna take you down. Listen. You're a defensive tackle. Your job is to have two offensive linemen just start like speed bagging you in the groin as they're punching you in the chest, and you still got to try to get to the quarterback. Aaron Donald, if he wants to come back, that's not ring chasing. That's ring providing. He is providing an opportunity for the city of Los Angeles, who don't deserve anything, to get another championship.
1: Ring chasers have the identity of chasing rings, which means you're chasing super teams. Aaron Donald's not chasing any super team. He's coming back to the team he played for.
2: But the Rams are the super team.
1: I don't know about that.
0: There are no real super teams in football.
2: With Miles Garrett, they're not a super team?
1: Well, they're a super defense. They're not a super team.
0: Matt
2: they're the most talented team on paper.
0: Yes.
2: On the NFL right now.
0: Wait a minute, though. A lot of people will say Seattle, when you look at the full roster, that the Rams are top-heavy, but that Seattle, when you go through 1 through 47...
1: It's debatable. It's debatable. But, no, don't ever insult Aaron Donald like that. Yeah. He is not a ring chaser.
0: Right now.
1: I think this is a guy who looked at an opportunity in the state of health that he's in. To say, hey, man, I'm still in really good shape. I see the Rams are building something special. If I feel like I got any game left in me, I'm going to... Like, again, this guy's not going to come back and play all 17 games.
0: No.
2: So you guys are telling me if the Rams were not on paper the most talented team, Aaron Donald will still come back and play this season. So if the Rams were projected to go 8-9, Aaron Donald will still come back and play this season.
1: No, he wouldn't.
2: So he's chasing a ring.
0: No, I think he would have come back anyway. I think he's in great shape. Matt Stafford won the MVP. He knows there's an opportunity. I think he's also going to be starting his own media thing, his own media company. So what's another way to do it? Get out there, get in the spotlight, you know, take down some Arizona.
1: This is a really unique situation because the Rams have built a roster that's going to compete for a Super Bowl. And he sees an opportunity where he's... You know, at an age in his life and in the health that he's in, he's like, man, they just acquired Miles Garrett, the guy that basically is me on the Rams. I got a chance to come back and play for my own team. Like, ring chasers are guys that switch teams. I don't look at Aaron Donald as a ring chaser. I just think he's a guy that's looking at this situation and saying, man, if I can still play, I've got a really good opportunity to play on a really good team and maybe win a championship.
0: You hear that, Aaron? We like you. Our producer's the guy in the orange shirt. Not a fan of yours. Anymore? Is that it? All right. Excellent job by you. I'm still debating the Rory Scotty Scheffler. I mean, yes, overall career, it's Rory McIlroy. Anyway, no. We're not going to get bogged down with that. On the other side, we will spin the wheel of sound. We'll hear from John Schneider. Also, there is sound. I don't want to play this. Jackson Dart on always being in the blue tent. Apparently he's puzzled. Why am I always in the blue tent? God, he's dumb. Why did the Giants have to have the dumbest quarterback in football? Ugh, it angers me. That is Carlo Colaiacqua. I'm Matthew Cause. 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
4: Time now for TSN 1050 Time Saver Traffic. Two crashes on the East 401 beyond the 404 DVP. The latest, East Collector's Award-in that's blocking the left lane, and then East Express to Collector Transfer in McCowan is still closed for crashes. We're looking at delays heading downtown on the 401, of course. South 404 DVP, East QEW Gardner, Martin Grove, north of Eglinton, a collision. 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
0: Welcome back, everyone. This is First Up right here on TSN 1050. I'm Matthew Cos. That's Carlo Koliakovo. Carlo, before we get into the John Schneider sound, one other piece of Blue Jays news is Max Scherzer is in charge of the team's fantasy football league. He's their commissioner. I would not want Crazy Eyes Max Scherzer as my commish, because you could not complain. You cannot be late with your dues. You're like, oh, you know, I'm so sorry. I forgot to change tight ends. I didn't want Kittle. He's injured. He's always injured. Can I start this guy instead? Like, I feel like I would not be able to go to Max Scherzer and see if I could get him to bend the rules for my fantasy football league.
1: Yeah, and it's interesting because if Max Scherzer wasn't here post-deadline, who would be the commissioner of the league?
0: It gets passed on. Right. I think it might have been. I forget. I got to do more reporting. But the commissioner might have been traded by the Blue Jays at the deadline. So,
1: did you see how they determined their?
0: It's funny, yeah.
1: Their fantasy football draft order.
0: Yep.
1: So
0: yep.
1: Each player that was participating in the league had to pick one coach.
0: Mm-hmm. Or staff member.
1: Person who threw the fastest pitch off the pitching mound,
0: yep,
1: won the first overall pick. And apparently Okamoto picked the right guy because he won the first overall pick. And it brought me to this question. I don't know if you've ever heard me say this, but what is the most creative way that you've determined a fantasy football draft?
0: We've never done it. We just, everyone, you know, you just write numbers on little pieces of paper, yeah, and then you just put in the hat.
1: What do you got? One of the best challenges or games that I've ever been a part of was when I was playing in Germany. and we had a fantasy football league, and to determine the draft order, we bought the WWE PlayStation game and played a simulated Royal Rumble. So we did a draft
0: that made you
1: select a wrestler, right? Because again, you would think that the best and most strong and the strongest wrestlers would have the better advantage. But it's, remember, this is a simulated game, right? So the best guys don't always win. So 12 guys, each guy got a wrestler, and we put him into a 30-man Royal Rumble.
0: That would be so good watching that.
1: And after practice, we ordered lunch into the room, and we put it on the big screen in the locker room. And we were just all there cheering for each guy. And the first guy that got eliminated got the 12th pick, and then the last guy standing got the number one pick. It was freaking phenomenal. One of the best, like...
0: That's so smart.
1: Fantasy draft orders I've ever been a part of.
0: I would steal that right now with because my friends, especially if we could find one with like old school. Like I want mine with Hillbilly Jim and the Junkyard Dog and Andre the Giant and Big John Studd all doing battle.
1: So I recommended that to my cousin who runs a fantasy football league, and he loved the idea of it because he's a huge wrestling fan. And so the problem was we couldn't gather anybody in a room. So what we did is we had each person select a wrestler.
0: Yeah.
1: He got all the wrestlers. He did on his own simulated version of it and videotaped it and then put it on the group chat afterwards. It was like a 15-minute video, so everybody had to watch the video afterwards to determine it. It was everybody loved it. Because it was, I think it was a fair way to determine it, but it also had some fun intrigue into it.
0: It's fun, especially if you're all watching it together. I have so many questions now. The guy who videotaped it, that must have taken up all the space on his phone. Also, how long would it take to send out? That must be by WhatsApp. You can't text 15-minute video. It's going to take you hours and hours for that to come in. But my quick message to everyone out there, try to get together with your friends. If you're going to do a fantasy football draft, don't do it auto draft. Don't do it when you're at your home alone in the living room. Get together with everyone. You know, be with other human beings. It's a good thing. All right, real quick, because we've got Rich Griffin joining us on the other side. Let's hear from John Schneider. Jays take 2 out of 3 against the Yankees. They went 5-2 against Boston and against New York. Here's John Schneider and how they feel coming out of this tough stretch of games.
6: That's a tough 17-game grind for everyone, you know, and to come out 11-6 is really impressive, you know, with the travel and the people we're facing, the teams we're facing. So I think coming out of it, you know, you want to just, I always say, keep stacking series wins. You know, today's tough. Today's a tough one because there's some chances to finish off a sweep, and that's hard against any team. But I think just continue to play as hard as we're playing and pitch the way we're pitching, you know, and we gotta find a way to generate some more runs and hopefully give the pitching a little bit of a break.
0: And that is true. Like, and you saw, I mean, again, you get 4 runs. The Cam Schlittler game you went to, the Jays only got like a run off of them. They waited. The bullpen came in and they were able to pounce. But they get a day off and then they're taking on Tampa. Tampa has pantsed the Blue Jays all year. What Tampa has done is like 1987 Bully, where one kid is standing at lunch at recess and Tampa yanks down the kid's pants so everyone can see him in his tidy whiteys and takes his lunch money. That's what the Rays have done to the Toronto Blue Jays this year. And we're gonna need to see that level of pitching that they did against Boston and New York if they want to have any chance against the Rays.
1: You know what would really suck? If they go into Tampa and they get swept, and everything that they've done up until this point to get themselves back into it would be a complete waste.
0: Oh, yeah. Agreed.
1: Because I don't think they can afford that, right? This time of year where they, you know, go on a long losing streak, because that would be 4-game losing streak, including the game that they lost yesterday. And I just think for all the work that they've put in, they've got to find a way, because, again, you get past this week, and if you get past this week in somewhat of a manageable position where maybe you go 500 or maybe you find a way to squeak out, you know, an over 500 record between Tampa and the Yankees, you have set yourself up for one of the easiest schedules in the major league, because none of the teams you'll be facing will have a record of 500 or better, and including some matchups against the Baltimore Orioles, the team that they're chasing right now. So crucial week for the Blue Jays. If everything that they've tried to make Blue Jays fans believe right now because of the run that they're on, they need to find a way to get through this week in a positive way so that they can keep all the fans believing the way that they're doing and still showing up to the games the way that they are.
0: By the way, quick correction, Rob and Strathroy sending in a message, believes that Shane Bieber is the commissioner of the Blue Jays fantasy football.
1: Thanks for that correction.
0: Listen, we are here for journalism and appreciate it. On the other side, noted journalist Rich Griffin is going to join us. The last time he was on the show with me, we were yucking it up about the Blue Jays had no chance of making the playoffs. How wrong do we look? Find out next.
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4: Three issues continue East 401. The Collector's ramp to Dixie. Stall stuck in the right lane and way down the road. East Collector's Warden collision blocking the left lane. The East Express to Collector transfer McGowan. Crash closure continues there. And now we have another problem on the 427. This time southbound in the Express near Dundas. Collision blocking the right lane. 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

0: Welcome back, everyone. This is First Up. I'm Matthew Cause. That is Carlo Colaiacovo. You know him from GriffThePitch.com. You know him from the Exit Philosophy podcast. And, of course, he used to work with the Blue Jays, with the Montreal Canadiens, and esteemed writer back in the day with the Toronto Star. It is Rich Griffin. Rich, good morning. Thank you so much for being on the show today.
1: Morning, Matt. Morning, Carlo.
0: Let's actually, before we talk about the Blue Jays, we'll get there. But you sent out this tweet yesterday about Tommy John, who passed away over the weekend. You wrote, "Tommy John was a great and gentle man during his career and afterwards as a broadcaster and repping baseball. Rest in peace." An interesting fact: only one pitcher in the history of baseball had more wins post Tommy John surgery than Tommy John, and that is David Wells. I was wondering if you could just expand a little bit on Tommy John, the person you knew.
1: Yeah, Tommy John was he was really a great human being. I was scoring the game. I had just started with the Expos in 73, and I was scoring the game in 74 when he got hurt. And I met him as a Dodgers player, and I met him as a broadcaster, and just at winter meetings and the like. And he was always such a gentleman, really represented the Dodgers and represented the game of baseball. And I always find it amazing that you would think that the surgery would have improved over the years, and there'd be a dozen guys with more wins than Tommy John post Tommy John surgery. Yeah. But the only guy that I was able to research and find was David Wells. And I just find it amazing that no matter what we think about improvements in medicine and surgery, that Tommy John is still right up there.
0: It's true. It's like the toaster hasn't improved in the last 50 years. And the same thing with the Tommy John surgery. All right, Rich, let's get to the big question I have for you. How wrong do we look right now? The last time on, you and I were sitting here cackling the Jays. No chance of making the playoffs. We were very definitive about this. And I stand by that statement then. But this is sports media where personal responsibility often goes out the window. And, I can flip-flop with the best of them. Do we need to at all recalibrate our predictions about the Blue Jays after this nice run by them?
1: No.
0: Okay, damn it.
1: No, what we need to do is realize that this is the equivalent of sprinting to catch up to the Kenyan at the 20-mile mark of the marathon, knowing there's still 6 miles left. And the Jays have 36 games remaining, and a lot is being made of how many games they have against teams that are under 500. Well, the fact is, out of 15 American League teams, 10 are under 500, and they have 18 of those games against teams that also believe they're in the wild card hunt. They still need to get to 84 wins to earn a wild card. I can't believe that a team with 81 wins finishing 500 is going to be in the playoffs. And so to do that, they need to be 20 and 16 to finish at 500 and 23 and 13 to finish with 84 wins. So I think we're still a long way from worrying about our cackling earlier. And I think that the Blue Jays bullpen is being so much overused, and it's not their fault. It's not anybody's fault, but they have to stay in the race, so they have to use their best pitchers. And it's going to catch up with them like it seemed to catch up with Braden Fisher when he gave up the two-run homer to Ben Rice yesterday.
2: Wow, I thought AK was off the show this morning. All the positive vibes that we created, Rich. Hey, Richie just sucked
0: Richie's
2: the life right out of
0: truth.
2: Us right
0: He's
2: now.
0: He's spitting truth at us.
1: Well, 54 years of experience around this game has taught me something.
2: Well, good for you, Richie. Good for you. And look, I mean, I guess they'll be the ones that decide it, but it's been fun that at least they've played some better baseball and won some games and at least, you know, brought the fan base back in and keep them engaged through this last stretch of the season.
1: I honestly agree with you 100% on that. It was something that they needed to do to keep the fan base on board, and they've played really competitive really exciting, compelling baseball. And so I'm not taking anything away from them. John Schneider's done the best job that he can with the lineup. Brett Bateman has been a breath of fresh air at the top of the lineup and in center field. And it's just that, you know, the reality is that they're not deep enough. You can't have those changes to your rotation, lose Trey Savage, not have Spencer Arrigetti, who you traded for to be a part of this, and believe that you can compete and make the postseason down the stretch.
2: We'll see what happens. I'm curious to get your take on some of at least the young guys we've seen, you know, have an impact on this Blue Jays roster. Brett Bateman, Charles McAdoo. What do you make of these guys? Saw Ricky Tiedemann make his debut for the Jays on Saturday. What are your thoughts on the impact these guys are going to have?
1: Well, I think Ricky Tiedemann, you know, just even though he was only up for one day and got to pitch in that game, I think it's a huge accomplishment for him and a personal highlight, even though he knew he was going to be sent back down after Brendan Little came back. I think his role is going to be exactly what he did, is to be a strong left-handed arm out of the bullpen. And it may be as early as the start of next season. I would think it will be the start of next season. Bateman has been, as I said, a breath of fresh air. He's been sort of the type of player that the Blue Jays thrive on, which is plays good defense, runs the bases well, and bat-to-ball skills. And Charles McAdoo, I don't think he's going to be at this point, doesn't look like he's going to be a starting player, but he's a useful part of a major league roster. And again, that might be as early as next year. Vlad is the guy at first base. And this may be a break getting Vlad off his feet for a week. Hopefully the concussion is just minor. You never know when a guy's going to be coming back off of that. But, you know, the way he was playing, the way he was hitting at the top of the order, it may be a break for the Blue Jays to have him out of the picture for a week or 10 days, if that's what it is. But it's been good baseball. Going to the ballpark has been a lot of fun for fans. They're still packing the place. They're still buying $14 beers. And, you know, it's mission accomplished at the trade deadline for Ross Atkins and Mark Shapiro.
0: Yeah, at the very least, make it or don't make it, the Blue Jays are relevant on August 17th. And a week and a half ago, it felt, or two weeks ago, it felt far, far worse. All right, sneaky way of trying to work in some guys you've already mentioned. Who, Rich, do you think will have a bigger impact on the Blue Jays in September? Trey Savage or Ricky Tiedemann?
1: Well, Savage isn't going to be back. Arrigetti might be back. He had a rehab start on Sunday. He needs another one, so he'll be around in September. But he wasn't, you know, he would have a minor impact in that they wouldn't need a bullpen start every 5 days. Tiedemann, I would love to see Ricky Tiedemann come up. I've been cheering for him since he was drafted, since he first was injured, and. You know, he draws comparisons to Chris Sale in terms of velocity and arm angle and delivery. And I think he's got a chance to be an impact player and maybe even as early as September. I'll go Ricky Tiedemann.
0: All right, hold on. One follow-up, though. Put on your PR hat for a second. Trey Savage over the weekend says he plans on pitching again this year. Quote, I'm planning on pitching again whenever the team needs me. Hopefully we're in a playoff push. He says he's already walking, that the meniscus procedure was minimally invasive. It's always easier when it's someone else getting surgery to say it's minimal. But when you hear Trey say, I'm coming back this year, what does PR Rich Griffin think?
1: I think of Michael Saunders, who came back from meniscus. I think of Marcus Stroman, who used it as a chip on his shoulder to become a better pitcher. But I think that the Blue Jays have a responsibility to themselves and to the pitcher. And I don't think that, of course, if they're in it, that all changes. But the three of us agree that they're not going to be in it. So I think they'll shut him down until next spring.
0: The two of us agree. Carlo is on the fence a little bit about whether or not the Jays will make the playoffs. I hope Carlo's right. You and I are a bunch of dummies. last question for me. How nervous, though, should Jays fans feel? It's been a great run, but now they're taking on a Tampa team that the last time they met, Tampa went 3-1 and outscored Toronto by 16. First half of the season, Tampa went 5-1 against the Blue Jays, outscored them by 10, the annoying Rays. How nervous should Blue Jays fans feel? Or should they just be excited about this opportunity to prove Tampa wrong?
1: No, I think they should be nervous. I think that since 2007, the Jays have had all sorts of problems playing in Tampa, playing at the Trop. And I attribute it to the fact that so many people live in the area that nobody, very few players stay at the hotel. They go home. They go to where they have their families in spring training. And when you're not together on the road like that, I think that that's a factor. So I don't think fans should be excited about these three games. I think they should be trepidatious.
0: A good word by an excellent writer, Rich. As always, appreciate. Thanks so much for being on the show today.
1: Thanks, guys. Have a good morning.
0: Take care. That is baseball writer Rich Griffin. By the way, real quick before we go there, Carlo, Tommy John passed away over the weekend, and the surgery hasn't gotten better. Like, I mean, yes, things have progressed where it's not a death sentence anymore. But it is a good point. Like, you thought maybe we'd be further along. And then it got me thinking, what are things that we all thought would be better improved? I always start with the toaster. It's the same amount of time it takes to toast a bagel. If I go back to 1981 when I was 6 years old and I was toasting a bagel, and I do it in 2026, it's basically the same amount of time. It hasn't changed.
2: Okay, but I'm curious to know, like, how would you improve that? It takes time to toast something. It's the same thing of, like, cooking something in the oven. Like, if it tastes a certain way because it's cooked a certain time, how are you supposed to change that?
0: I don't know. Get more intense. I drop science after grade 10.
2: Well, they do have air fryers now. Like, air fryers. I don't know if you have one or if you've used one. They cook things at a different pace in today's world.
0: I have a lot of thoughts on the air fryer. It feels like 4 years ago, no one had one. And now everyone does. It's like the pickleball of kitchen instruments. Just throw it in the air fryer. Everything is always just throw it in the air fryer.
2: Well, because it does save time and it does actually taste pretty good. I mean, Depends on what you're cooking and how long you're cooking it, but you know, I use it a lot.
0: You know the best thing for an air fryer? Oh, God, we got to go. We're so heavy now. But put a muffin. Put a muffin in the air fryer and thank me later.
2: Really?
0: Carlo, get ready to go down a journey of delicious.
2: Like, how long do you put it in for? Like, 2 minutes?
0: Just put it for a minute or so. Just get that muffin, put it in the air fryer.
2: I have a double chocolate muffin upstairs staring at me. I might go do this during the break.
0: Okay. Do that during the break. I mean, I got some great NFL stuff that I want to get in with you, but I want, leave right now. Get out. I'm going to do a read. I want you to go take that muffin and you go throw that in.
2: For a minute?
0: Yeah, go throw it in the air fryer. Go throw it in. We'll do a taste test on the other side of the show. First up on TSN 1050, brought to you by 2-for-1 Pizza's large two-topping pizza special. Two delicious toppings, one large pizza for just $12.99. Call 241-0241. And by the way, when you get that second pizza the next day, when you got a couple extra slices, maybe throw that in the air fryer as well. Coming up on the other side of the show, some big picture NFL conversation, and how is Carlo's air fried double chocolate muffin? By the way, double chocolate muffin, ooh la la, that is coming up next.
3: Time now for TSN 1050 Time Saver Traffic. South 427 Express to Dundas. The collision's blocking the right lane. It's heavy on the approach here from Bernanthorpe, and northbound drivers taking a look, causing delays off the West Gardner. Now the 401 East Collector ramp to Dixie. Stalled vehicle. It's resting in the right lane. And then way down the road, East 401 Collectors, Warden, crash, left lane block. And then further East Express to Collector Transfer, McCowan, still closed for a crash. 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

0: Wild. First up, Matt Picard, that's Carlos Aliakimo. Coming up later this hour, Mark Dominic, former NFL general manager, will join us, talk about the first week of preseason. It's more bigger picture stuff. We got winners of the weekend, but I think the biggest winner right now is the man I'm staring at, who is eating a delicious, like, double chocolate muffin. You threw it in the air fryer. Maybe you didn't put it in long enough, but how are you doing right now, Carlo? And I'll ask this question in a long way to give you time to fully swallow, because that muffin sometimes gets caught the top of the roof of the mouth, and okay. You're trying to... Yeah. Okay.
1: So, a double chocolate muffin does not need anything extra to make it taste good, because it's just... The taste is in itself, right? It's just very good double chocolate with chocolate
0: Hold
1: chips.
0: On. Wait, you know what this is the equivalent of? Ah, I'm going to turn this to sports. That double chocolate muffin, that's the Los Angeles Rams. But you throw it in the air fryer for 2 minutes and get a little crispy. Suddenly, you've added Aaron Donald to the mix.
1: Okay, so that's what I was going to ask you, because I threw it in the air fryer for just a minute, like you told me.
0: Yeah.
1: And I didn't really notice a change in the muffin. Like, it wasn't extra crispy. It didn't add a different flavor to it. All it did was make it really warm.
0: Yeah.
1: To allow you to enjoy a warmer muffin.
0: Yeah.
1: So is that the key to the air fryer, where it's warm, or does
0: is it
1: supposed to crisp the outside layer and give you a little bit of a crunch? Because if it did, if that's what it's supposed to do, I didn't put it in long enough.
0: Then you know what you got to do? There's only one answer here. You got to eat a second muffin. We got to get a second muffin. You'll be in a food coma when Mark Dominic joins us at 8:45.
1: I will not be getting a second muffin, because that was the last one in the tray. So,
0: okay, hold on.
1: My son's going to be very upset this morning when he comes down to eat breakfast and there's no muffins left.
0: He went to bed staring at that muffin.
1: Oh, yeah. He loves these muffins. Absolutely.
0: Of course
1: loves
0: he does.
1: It.
0: Everyone loves those muffins. Listen, the muffin is one of the greatest scams. Oh, what do you want for breakfast? I'd like a slice of chocolate cake. You heathen. Wait, a slice of chocolate cake? That's not healthy. How about a muffin? Oh, okay. That's fine. The muffin is a cake in disguise as breakfast. It's diabolical.
1: It's a good point.
0: Big muffin. It's diabolical by Big Muffin. They know what they're doing.
1: Yeah.
0: They know what they're doing.
1: That's a good point.
0: Hey, Dad. Can I get some of that Black Forest cake for breakfast? No, son. That's
1: okay.
0: Green.
1: So while we're on the muffin talk, is your favorite choice for a muffin?
0: Okay. See, I'm glad you asked. I don't like the double chocolate. It's almost too much chocolate.
1: Oh, I love it.
0: Listen, not everyone loves it. Everyone loves it. I'm not putting it down. I'm going to say number one is just a simple chocolate chip muffin.
1: Chocolate chip muffin, yeah.
0: Yeah, chocolate chip is number one. Number two, you know, give me something with some cinnamon, you know, coffee, like a coffee cake muffin. It's something in that theme I think I would put at number two. At the bottom of the list, anything with a raisin in it. You put a raisin in a muffin, I'm taking that muffin and I'm tossing it in Lake Ontario.
1: You're feeding it to the seagulls.
0: The seagulls are like, pshaw, thanks but no thanks.
1: Yeah, good call. Yeah. Good call.
0: All right. And that concludes this. Wait, Arad is saying he wants us to talk about muffins for seven more minutes?
1: Seven more minutes of muffin talk.
0: Arad, you are a bad producer.
1: We should get Ryan Reeves on. Isn't he the muffin man?
0: Is he really? What? That can't be true. No one that looks that good.
1: Remember when Phil Kessel's
0: the muffin man.
1: Well, you're missing the reference when Ryan Reeves and Evander Kane fought.
0: Mm.
1: One of the two called each other the muffin man.
0: That's a great one.
1: Evander Kane called Ryan Reeves the muffin man, and then Ryan Reeves got like shirts made of his face and like the muffin man outfit and called himself the muffin man.
0: That's a great shirt.
1: Ryan Reeves is not a muffin man. No. Speaking of Ryan Reeves, we had the Morgan Riley conversation. Ryan Reeves is looking to get a contract somewhere so he can reach 1,000 games this year too.
0: Yep. I would imagine at some point a team will pick him up. You know, there's always a place. Like, it feels to me Ryan Reeves is the perfect, hey, we're a young team. We're not going to be a favorite to make the playoffs, but we need a development year, and we just need some Ryan Reeves osmosis on the rest of the roster.
1: So here's a tricky thing for that, Matthew, is that if you're looking for an injection of locker room spirit, you absolutely sign that guy. Mm-hmm. But remember, you know, if in order for him to get those 1,000 games, you've got to play him in 50-plus games that he needs to get there.
0: True.
1: Right? And so I still think he's a guy that can give you something on a fourth-line role where, you know, it's just you're looking for a guy to change the momentum of the game, go out and bang some bodies around. You're not looking to get any offense from him, but he's a guy that'll keep the spirits up on the bench and definitely keep the spirits up in the locker room. And those things sometimes get overlooked based on the importance meter as to, you know, the impact they can have with other guys that struggle maybe to get themselves up in those moments and you know, are maybe too serious about things at times.
0: Yeah, no, it's about finding that balance where it's got to be a spot we can contribute. He still has to have some sort of meaningful contribution on the ice for it to really feel like it off of it. All right, I want to get to the NFL, and let's just get this out of the way. I feel, and people need to know this, when Chris Diavero sends a sound, he bolds the clips that he thinks are good or more newsworthy. I don't know if this clip is good. I think he bolded it just to make me angry. Here's New York Giants quarterback Jackson Dart, who it's the preseason, and he found himself where he found himself a lot during the regular season in the blue tent. Let's hear what he had to say.
2: As far as the blue tent, like I really respect the rules and the thought behind, you know, NFL has of keeping players healthy and reviewing things, but at the same time, I'm still puzzled by it just feeling like every time that I get hit, you know, I find my way in there.
0: Well, what do you mean you're puzzled? It's because last year you played as a human battering ram, and he got a lot of concussions. And there was one time where the coach went into the blue tent to wonder what the hell's going on in there.
1: And when Dayball went in there, he's like, where's my quarterback? Why do you guys keep drinking? He's fine. I need him out there.
0: It's like, Brian, you're acting like 1980s coach. You're acting like Buddy Ryan on the Eagles in 1987. You got to stop doing that.
1: Here's what I'm going to say in response to Jackson Dart.
0: Yeah.
1: No one's got a target on you, and no one's saying that every time this guy gets hit, we got to see him in a blue tent.
0: Yeah.
1: If you watch when Jackson Dart gets hit, it's part of the spotter's job to recognize when a player gets hit and they're down, whether or not they need to be looked at more extensively.
0: Yeah.
1: If Jackson Dart doesn't want to visit the blue tent, well, don't stay down after you get hit. Don't leave yourself vulnerable when you get hit where your head bounces off the ground and now you leave people to speculate whether or not they should take a second look at you. It's part of Jackson Dart's responsibility or anybody's responsibility as an athlete that if you don't want to have people take extra precaution with you, well, then it's you as the athlete that has to do a better job protecting yourself so that you don't expose yourself to those situations.
0: Don't put it so. Don't allow the spotters or the medical tent people they have to make the decision.
1: Yeah.
0: Do your job.
1: Do
0: be
1: your
0: smart
1: job.
0: With the ball, and then it
1: and
0: won't
1: protect
0: come
1: yourself.
0: Up. Yes. Yeah.
1: Protect yourself because again, if you saw that hit that he took during the game over the weekend, after the hit, he laid on the ground for like 10 seconds. So, what do you expect the people whose job it is to evaluate hits and to evaluate player movements in response to these hits to do in that situation with Jackson Dart? Like, I watched it two or three times from different angles, and I'm like, this guy didn't hit his head off the ground. It wasn't that big of a blow because it was lower body. Why is he laying on the ground?
0: Yeah. Oh, I know. Yeah.
1: So, you're
0: absolutely right.
1: If Jackson doesn't want to be treated that way, it's his job. And this is part of the learning experience of growing to play professional sports. It's the same thing I always advise people or even people in my family where they go out and they're out in the public. It's like, it's not you that I worry about. It's the same thing as an athlete. It's not you that I worry about. It's everything else around you that you should be worried about and have more awareness of. right?
3: That's like when you're driving, when you're like you're driving on the 401. You'll be fine. Oh, a Ford truck. Oh, a BMW. I wonder what they're going to do. Ah, look at them jamming their way into that lane. Before we go, I wanted to read you this tweet that I saw, and I apologize. I'll find the account later. Talking about the NFL and how things change. This time last year, Justin Fields was the Jets starter. Kyler Murray was the Cardinals starter. Tua started for the Dolphins. Michael Penix Jr. started for the Falcons. Geno Smith was QB1 for the Raiders. Russell Wilson was the quarterback for the Giants. J.J. McCarthy was the number one quarterback for the Vikings. Matthew Stafford was dealing with major back issues. Sam Darnold joined his fifth team in his last 6 years. The Patriots were 4-13, and the Chiefs were coming off going to three straight Super Bowls. That's where we were in the world of the NFL 1 year ago now. It's a reminder how every year, how much everything, Carlo, how much everything changes.
1: You're absolutely right, man, and that's the life of the NFL. You know, and when you really think about it, every year, and this is why, like, you know, the Kansas City Chiefs, they go multiple years. I mean, the three-peat that they had on their way to the Super Bowls, mm-hmm. Their 1 year, they had a mediocre record and they got there, right? It's because sometimes as much things may look like they stay the same, a lot of it changes.
3: I think, to me, the big one from last year, the conversation was Matthew Stafford. Is he done? Like we were talking about.
1: Remember he started the year.
3: Epidermal needles or this or that. And then he wins the MVP. I think, like, because a lot of those guys, Fields, Murray, Tua, Penix, Geno Smith, Joe Flacco, those aren't good quarterbacks. The idea that those are their starters 1 year, then the next year they're on a different team, that happens all the time. I think it was the Matt Stafford. That was, like, one of the big stories last year, and it threw us off the scent of the season that Matthew Stafford was going to have.
1: Yeah, I mean, the year that – what about the year the Baltimore Ravens had, the year the Kansas City Chiefs had? Like, Cincinnati, another team. Like, that's why in the NFL, like more than ever, so much changes year to year. And I don't know what the stat is of the amount of teams that are different in the playoffs from year to year. But very rarely do you see the same teams make the playoffs every year in the NFL. Because you know what what bigger conversation is created from what you just said? Is how we should view young quarterbacks in the league and the amount of money these teams invest in these guys at such a young age that they have a hard time living up to, or that they have a hard time even just holding on to their jobs.
3: Let's talk about that with Mark Dominic about about J.J. McCarthy, just the process of all of that. By the way, what about Tua?
1: They paid him $250 million.
3: Oh, no. That was one of the dumbest contracts. It's one of those contracts. The moment it happened, everyone was like, ooh, Miami, you really shouldn't have done that. And Tua looks horrible, right? Again, preseason, but Tua has not looked good in training camp, has not looked good in the preseason. By the way, Carlo, before we go to break, I didn't want to

0: Blueberry, the number one fruit-related muffin is a blueberry muffin. I will not hear anything different. Don't give me these other ones. Lemon, raspberry. Get out of here. It's blueberry. All right. We got to take a break. Again, Arad, I hope that was enough muffin talk for you. On the other side of the show, winners of the weekend. And let me tell you, lemon cranberry muffin, not on my list of winners of the weekend. That's coming up next.
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2: This crash continues, 427 South Express at Dundas, blocking the right lane, and it is slow as you reach Rathburn northbound on the 427, slow coming off the West Gardner, and looking at problems still on the 401 East Collector ramp to Dixie, stall right lane, and then further east, Collector's Warden, a collision blocking the left lane, and a crash closure. Cleanup continues, east 401, the Express to Collector transfer in McCowan. 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
18: I gotta get out of here. I think I'm gonna lose.
1: The weekend is over.
19: Uh-oh. Sounds like somebody's got a case of the Mondays.
1: But don't fret.
19: You're all winners!
1: This is Winners of the Weekend.
0: All right. Time now for Winners of the Weekend right here on First Up. We drew the order. How we did this was we watched a 1989 Battle Royale, and me and Arad and Carlo all picked our favorite wrestler. I took King Kong Bundy, and so I get to go first. Remember,
20: I'm surprised you didn't take Yokozuna.
0: Yeah, I wanted to mix it up. Because remember King Kong Bundy's thing? He didn't want a three count, five count. Give me a five count. And also, I like to do Winners of the Weekend and sometimes highlight things we didn't get much chance to talk about. One of the winners of the weekend, the Milwaukee Brewers. A lot of criticism that they did not do nearly enough at the trade deadline. They did not go and get Skubal. Well, they beat Skubal on Sunday, though Skubal only gave up a run. But the Brewers took 3 out of 4 in their weekend series against the Dodgers. That's a winner of the weekend. Another winner of the weekend, the Edmonton Elks defense against the Argonauts. In the second half, they allowed 3 points and had a pick six. And finally, Caitlin Clark, winner of the weekend. The big match on Sunday, the Indiana Fever

0: taking on Angel Reese and the Atlanta Dream. Kaitlyn Clark, team high, 26 points on 9 of 20 shooting. She had a couple free throws late when Atlanta had trimmed it to 93-91. In overtime, she also had 9 assists. So Kaitlyn Clark and the Indiana Fever, one of the other winners of the weekend. Carlo, what do you got?
1: Okay, Matthew, I got a couple. I'm going to start by giving a quick shout-out to the Balkamania Titans for winning a silver medal at the Canadian Ball Hockey National Championships in the Legends Division.
0: Nice.
1: Because as impressive as this silver medal was, they almost beat the four-time champions from BC, giving them a run for their money, only losing 2-1 in the finals. So a special shout-out to my group of guys there, the Balkamania Titans. Have you seen this Macklin Celebrini hockey card that went for sale and broke a record
0: over the weekend? Yeah, I heard about it. How much money did it go for again?
1: Golden Auctions sold this one-of-one Macklin Celebrini gold card for $1.281 million U.S. Matthew.
0: Over a million American for
1: it
0: for a
1: is the all-time highest public sale for any non-Gretzky hockey card, and it was Macklin Celebrini's. $1.281 million his card I don't know the name of the guy that sold it or got it. I'm pretty sure he doesn't want his name revealed.
0: I would imagine no one wants their names out there.
1: But for Macklin Celebrini, man, if you want a Celebrini card, the stock just keeps on rising for Celebrini.
0: Jesus.
1: Want to give a massive shout out to all of my Italian friends at Rattlesnake Course, that I play at. On Friday, we had our World Cup Invitational Tournament where it was Team Italy versus Team Canada. And the Italians prevailed. We may not be good at soccer, Matthew, but if there's one thing we can do, we can sandbag people in golf. So that's a shout-out to my Italian compadres, or paisans, I should say, because with that victory over 17 years, we have improved our record to 10-7 over the Canadians. So, Forza Italia! And the last winner of the weekend...
0: Hold on, wait. Please tell me the last winner of the weekend is also something directly related that you did that no one has any awareness of.
1: It's not. Okay. How about this phenom in baseball, Joshua Baez? Three home runs in his first three Major League at-bats in his Major League debut. Best MLB debut ever. Did you see this story on The Athletic that Baez talked about how he had a bee that was surrounding him on the field, and he basically called it his lucky charm because it was in spirit with him, helping him have the power. So he feels like he's superhuman with this bee that's surrounding him at the Wrigley Field.
0: What a weirdo. That's my only thought. A bee is never good luck. A bee needs to be taken care of. Unless it's, you know, pollinating or doing good things for the environment. All right, we now go to producer Arad. Arad, any golf tournaments of yours you want to do for winners of the weekend?
2: Absolutely not. I do not play those games. I will give a shout out to the Canadian women who won the World Flag Football Championship in Germany, upsetting USA in a big win. The men finished third. They got the bronze, and both will compete at the Olympic flag football coming up. Von Miller will continue his career one more season, signing with the Dallas Cowboys. How about them Cowboys? Von Miller, big fan of glory holes. And Marcus Ericsson, who won the Markham, Toronto, whatever you call it, Honda Indy up in Markham.
0: A hell of a post there by you there. Yeah. Also, again, Charles McAdoo, 2 hits on Sunday, 2 hits to RBI on Saturday. Brett Bateman, 2 hits on Sunday in a walk, 2 hits on Saturday, 2 hits on Friday. The young guys also getting it done.
1: And honorable mention to Scotty Scheffler for winning his second tournament on the PGA Tour this year, and a big one, FedEx St. Jude, first of the three playoffs.
0: He killed it. Like, he made it boring. He started on Friday, 6 birdies in the first 7 holes, 11 total birdies on Friday, second win of the year, but first in nearly 7 months. Yes, Scotty Scheffler dominating the St. Jude's Classic. And now it goes from 70 players to 50 for the next round of the FedEx at the BMW Championship next week. On the other side of the show, we'll go back to spinning the wheel of sound. We're from John Schneider talking about Dylan Cease's performance. He was great on Sunday, but the Jays lose in 10 to the New York Yankees. That's Carlo Amkaz. This is First Up.
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4: This crash continues to cause backup of the 427 South Express at Dundas. Right lane block, delays from Rathburn and northbound, seeing slowdowns as well. People are looking. Now we have a stall that is still stuck in the 401 East Collector Ramp to Dixie. That's blocking the right lane. Then you head way down the road, East Express to Collector Transfer at McCowan is still closed for a crash. 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
0: You ain't first, you're last.
1: One of my favorite segments to do every Monday is our Winners of the Weekend segment, because you're celebrating some of the brighter moments in sports that you witness over 3 days, right? And it got me thinking how we could maybe expand this segment just a little bit more and include our loyal listeners as part of that segment, where... It got my attention yesterday because I went to watch a couple of my son's friends play in their, you know, provincial qualifiers for baseball. And, you know, there's some that go home winners, some that go home obviously disappointed. I don't want to call them losers because they're not. They're just disappointed that, you know, the season came to an end. But what if we opened up this segment? Because at this time of the year, especially in summer, you've got all the summer sports wrapping up, like... You know, flag football, soccer, baseball, anything that you play in the summer is wrapping up. So you're going to have different teams that win either their leagues or their championships or whatever it be. Yep. If we opened up this segment and included our loyal listeners where we get to give their teams a special shout out on our radio show, like think about how awesome that would be if a kid wakes up the next morning and hears a special shout out to his team on our radio station. Be like, oh my God, you hear me listening on the radio? They gave us the best special shout out. So I want to take the opportunity here.
0: Yeah.
1: Now, unfortunately, Thursday, Friday, and all of next week, I'm using the last of my vacation. But moving forward, if there's something big that you celebrate on a weekend or something big that you witnessed or somebody accomplished in your family and you want to give them a special shout out, we should open up winners of the weekend to our audience so that we could give or we could shine light on somebody's special accomplishments that they had either at this time of year or any time during the year.
0: I think it's a great idea, Carlo. It's kind of like on CP24 when it's birthdays, when they do the birthday celebration
1: shout outs
0: and they put the picture of people and their age and all that kind of jazz. We could do something similar, get people to text in what was their their kid, or if they went out and shot a great round, or they
1: had a big game, career game, scored a hat trick, had a couple home runs,
0: first 10K run in a while, whatever it is, here for it. By the way,
1: so I would suggest that you DM us, either DM me at carlo.koliakvo on Instagram or DM TSN1050 on Instagram.
0: Don't DM me.
1: I don't want to say text into the show because
0: text
1: we don't want.
0: Show.
1: Well, we don't want the text to get lost in translation because, you know, there's always a lot of texts that come in and, you know, sometimes you may miss it. But if you send us a DM, maybe we'll open up an email or a call line for people to call in and or find us a way to send us your message, and we'll give you a special shout out on our winners of the weekend segment.
0: I love it. I think it's a great idea. And DM Carlo or you can text us. We'll find it. But I bet right now if we open up the text line, I bet there's a lot of talk about muffins, people's favorite muffins. I have no doubt. By the way, I just saw on at TSN1050, which is the Twitter account, TSN1050 begins its Toronto Sports Fan Survey, and it's starting right now. We want to know what you think about various topics from around Toronto sports. To kick things off, which Toronto front office gives you the most confidence right now and why? So if you go to the Twitter account, which one gives you the most confidence in the team? I'm seeing John Chayka. I got Ross Atkins. I got Bobby Webster. So those three fellas. Out of those three right now, Carlo, who you want a gold, silver, and bronze? Atkins, Chayka. And it's not fair because Chayka just got on the job.
1: So what's the proper way you phrase the question?
0: Which one gives you the most confidence? Which front office?
1: Front office.
0: Yeah, which one gives you the most confidence right
1: well,
0: now?
1: Well, I want to say Chayka, but
0: I can't
1: because we don't really know. We haven't seen a body of work yet, right?
0: Yeah.
1: And I don't want to criticize. I think he deserves a lot of compliments for the job that he's done up until this point, but there isn't enough body of work to really give it a proper grade or a proper assessment. I mean, look, as critical as I've been and we've all been of Ross Atkins and the Blue Jays management prior to last season, I think that front office deserves a ton of credit for the job that they've done assembling this roster. I mean, you can't blame them for the job they did in the offseason. I mean, look at the offseason additions and how impactful they've been to this Blue Jays roster.
0: Yep.
1: Unfortunately, it's the players that they've expected to carry this team that have let them down. And even just the moves they made at the deadline. Like, this is a team that went into sell mode and has come out of it in a positive way, including some of the guys that they brought in with some of those trades. So, I mean, you got to think that, look, the Vladdy contract is always going to be something that is connected to them, and we'll see how that plays out over its lifespan. Right now, not very good, but they're still
0: But they're on a heater.
1: Runway.
0: Listen, they are on a nice run right now. I think it would be Atkins, who would then be, I'll go Bobby Webster. Third, I'm gonna put Chayka. It can change, but Bobby Webster has been a part of this team for Raptors for a long time, and now we'll just see what happens with Kawhi Leonard, but I don't want to get into a Kawhi conversation because that makes me sad. 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Together, we can help students head back to school stocked, packed, and ready for a win. On the other side of the show, former NFL general manager Mark Domenech is going to join us. Again, we'll throw out the topics of Aaron Donald, Von Miller. How much do you trust the preseason? But I just want to get his thoughts on the Minnesota Vikings and their entire process of going from Sam Darnold to drafting J.J. McCarthy, 10th overall, to giving him like 10 starts and now bringing in Kyler Murray and just the whole process of what's going on with the Vikings. A lot of NFL talk with Mark Domenech next.
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4: It is jammed up westbound on the 403 reaching Winston Churchill. We had reports of a problem just past the 407, but being told that has quickly cleared. And what's also cleared is the collision on the 427 South Express at Dundas that was blocking the right lane. And we're continuing with the volume delays on the 401 South 404 DVP as you pass Finch toward Richmond. QBW Gardner eastbound, usual slowdowns. Over 1,000 exotic birds and animals, African Lion Safari, Canada's original Safari Adventure. 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From the News Talk 1010 Traffic Center, I'm Dan Dealey.
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0: Welcome back, everyone. This is First Up on TSN 1050. That's Carlo Colaiacovo and Matthew Cause. First week of preseason is in the books. And joining us now to talk all things NFL, former general manager with the Buccaneers, NFL insider, it is Mark Domenech. Good morning, Mark. Thank you for joining us on this Monday morning.
19: Matt, I'm happy to be talking to you and Carlo. That means we got football going and we're about to get into the season. So this is awesome. It's funny how fast this offseason goes. And then you get to this point, you're like, it's going to speed dial up and away we go.
0: Oh, yeah. There's 400 topics, including what a dope Jackson Dart is. We'll see if we have time for that. But I wanted to get sort of your bigger picture thoughts on all things Minnesota Vikings and their process of going through quarterbacks. And Sam Darnold is incredible, but bad down the stretch in 2024. They draft J.J. McCarthy. McCarthy gets 10 starts, wasn't great, dealing with injuries, and they've already seemed to have moved on with him. And they brought in Kyler Murray, a guy who had a great year back in 2021. Like, I just want to know your thoughts as a former GM, how the Vikings have handled the quarterback position over, like, the last 4 years or so.
19: Yeah, it's been hard, right? I mean, I point to the Colts. They're another team that's gone through so many quarterbacks over the last 8 to 10 years. It's crazy. So I look at Minnesota and look, availability is the word we always like to say. JJ has not even proven to be available. And then when he does play, it's been spurts. And I've tried to stay on the JJ bandwagon because I know as a leader what I think he is as a young man. But Kyler Murray's probably... whatever he's found it in the good bottle where he's like realizing that if I don't get it done this time, I'm done. And I think Kyler Murray's had the right mentality towards it. He certainly sounds energetic. He, you know, the little bit he's played, but when you've watched some of the other practices that he's been able to be a part of and some of the throws they've put on tape that you can watch in their, you know, training camp, he's made some really good plays. And so I'm kind of excited for Minnesota. I don't know if this is going to catapult their season to where I think Vikings fans probably want it to go, but I think they're doing it right. And I think if Kyler Murray came in and was a dud, then it's JJ's team and we got to figure it out. And if Kyler Murray comes in and looks like a stud, well, then it's his turn and JJ's just, it is what it is. And you just can't, you can't dwell on the pick if you're wrong. You got to keep moving to get that position figured out.
20: So Mark, me and Matt were having the conversation earlier about some of the young quarterbacks of the past that are all now in new situations or taking a back seat from the starting position. And because we're having this conversation about JJ McCarthy, is there a reminder to people in the NFL that there should be a little bit more patience when drafting, developing these young quarterbacks and even paying these young quarterbacks? Because there's so much expected from these guys at such a young age. And I think Sam Darnold is a great example of a guy that was given up on by many teams, by early years of his career, and now has found the glory of being an NFL quarterback.
19: Yeah, I agree. And it does take patience. And you got to look at the offensive line you put in front of the quarterback. I mean, you look at Caleb Williams and his struggles somewhat, and then obviously the Bears really kind of like fixed the offensive line, and Caleb was able to blossom more. And then, you know, then obviously give him some more weapons helps Caleb too. And I think that's the same thing. Is it's really kind of understanding the situation you're putting them in with the pressure that's on top of it all. But it's more about that offensive line that's in front of a player that I think fans or even front office, sometimes you're like, well, you know, he's athletic, he'll figure it out. But you've got to be able to protect the quarterback. And in this league, as we saw with Matt's favorite player, Jackson Dart, like he took a shot. And that's just what happens when you have a breakdown and you just can't do that to a young quarterback because he loses confidence quick.
0: Yeah. All right. Let's just get this out of the way. Mark, okay, here's my concern. He's very talented, and we've seen him do so many wonderful things, but he couldn't learn his lesson last year. Hey, he got hit all the time, and he spent more time in the blue tent than, you know, someone going on a 50-day hike. And now he's back in the blue tent, and he's like, I'm puzzled about why I'm in here. Like, Mark, my biggest concern is I don't like it if my quarterback appears to be, I'm not going to say dumb, but appears to be young. I don't know what word I want to use. Like, I don't. What are your thoughts on Jackson Dart in the second year? To me, he seems like a dope.
19: Well, I mean, I think he's an athlete who's competitive and has to understand. Now, that's a shot that he took that sadly a lot of guys would have been put in that same situation. I think the coaching staff needs to be more smart about it than it's Jackson Dart. And I know that Harbaugh's in there to try to prove a point and to show exactly what, you know, the toughness of their football team really is. But I think that this is one of those ones where I think he's smart enough, man. I think he's going to be okay. I just don't know if you need to see any more from him, right? I just don't think you're going to put him in the preseason a little bit, but I just, you know, that's why I don't love playing guys week one of the preseason. That's where some coaches feel like you have to because you have to show off, and some coaches feel like you don't because you know, I don't want to risk an injury. It's a delicate line. And I'm glad he went back out there and threw the touchdown. But I think he'll be okay. But I agree. I think the more times you put him out there, the more likely he's in that blue tent again. And I think that's where I just went to play Jackson Dart.
20: Mark, when you look at some of the news as of late, last night Von Miller agrees to a deal with the Cowboys. How significant is that? Is this Von Miller is a big name, you know, with a past of being a guy that, you know, could have been a star in this league, didn't have great season in Buffalo, but how significant is this move for Dallas?
19: I think it's big. I don't think it's going to put them over the top either. Look, Von played, when he played pretty darn good still last year for the Commanders. And I think it's a good signing, but it's not, to your point, it's don't just read the headline, it's Von Miller. It's 37-year-old Von Miller. And so, you know, you're probably getting, you should only be getting 15 to 25 snaps a game at the most from him. And yes, he's in there for the DPR, the designated pass rusher, and you're hoping he can get anywhere near, you know, 6 to 10 sacks. And I think if you get that, it's worth it, but it's not the 17 sack guy. Look, he's a Hall of Famer and a great human. But I just think that at 37, you got to be realistic about what you're getting. So I think that the Cowboy fans, yes, you're getting a guy that's going to come on third down, but you're getting a guy that's going to play 15 to 20% of the snaps per game.
20: Aaron Donald's another name that people are paying a lot of attention to. He worked out for the second time with the Rams, and we had a segment early on in our show called Overreaction or Proper Reaction. And our producer, Arad, tried to convince us that Aaron Donald is ring chasing. Do you sort of believe that? Is that an overreaction or is that a proper reaction?
19: I think that's a proper reaction, meaning that I just feel like, look, I think that Aaron Donald is waiting to prove that he can play, right? And I think what's going on right now is he's been training outside of the organization to make sure that he's 100% good to go. And if he does that, I think everybody's on board and saying, okay, we can bring Aaron Donald back, because they didn't want to bring him in and then he has an injury, right? And it slows everything down, or, you know, he tears a pec because he's just not in right shape. He spent the last month, from what I know, he spent the last month getting himself as good as football shape. So when he walks into the Rams locker room, he's ready to go week one. He doesn't need to be out there for the preseason games. He doesn't need to be. It's more about making sure his body's in condition to be able to handle the grind of the NFL. I think that's what he's doing, and I think we'll see an Aaron Donald signing in the next week and a half. And I think it'll be a good signing for them. You imagine Myles Garrett with him, even an Aaron Donald that obviously is older also. You know, you don't lose the understanding of leverage. It's just a matter of, does he have a strength and a stamina back?
0: I just got a text from Sam Darnold. He disagrees with you, Mark. He doesn't think that Aaron Donald should come back to the NFL.
19: Yes.
0: So, Mark, I'm curious, how much should we focus on preseason versus how much should we focus on what teams are doing during scrimmages? Because Rams rookie quarterback Ty Simpson put up a lot of great numbers. And we can sometimes get seduced by the preseason. As someone who's been a scout for as long as you, who's covered the NFL for as long as you, I always like asking this question this time of year. How much should we trust the preseason, and how much of it should we just throw in the garbage and see if we can find out more about what teams are doing on their scrimmages?
19: Yeah, the one thing, when I watch the preseason tape, I'm watching the athlete. I'm not watching the assignment the way a coach would watch the assignment. I'm watching the athlete the way he gets from point A to point B, or how quick he can make a decision, or how does he get the ball out of his hands, or his accuracy. So all those things are still there. You know, it's not like, oh, well, you know, I think he might have busted on this route. I want to see exactly, like, when he gets to the top of his route, is he able to drop his weight on his ankles and his knees? Is he able to get his head around quickly, snap his head around? Is he able to get his hands out in front of him and just catch away from his body? Or is he always kind of wait to cradle it coming in? Same for a quarterback. It's the effort, the movement skills of him, but it's also the flick of the wrist and how the ball comes out and where the ball spins or which direction it goes, and then the accuracy part of that. And so it's hard not to look at Simpson and go, well, that was really fun, and that's really exciting. And yet, you know, you're looking at, you know, the offense that he's in with McVay's offense, and you're very excited for him. And so I'm going to drink some of that Kool-Aid, because everything that I watched when I watched the throws that he made in that game and the athlete that he looked like in terms of the confidence he had and just the decision making, all were really positive, even though the Rams probably hope he doesn't play for 2 years. The reality is it felt really good, and I'm going to enjoy that, because sometimes you get the, what's a good example? Sadly, a kid like Aiden O'Connell at the Raiders who came in and just, you know, was what, 4 for 13 and just didn't look the way I thought he would. And I know he's got Mendoza and Kirk Cousins in front of him, but here's a young guy that I thought, well, you know, let's see what Aiden kind of does. And then he played really poorly. So it's, you got to take it for what it is. And I take Ty Simpson as a really, really positive move.
20: Mark, I'm not sure when the next time we'll chat, but it'll be soon because early September, it's week one of the NFL season. So between now and then, based on everything you've seen and everything you know, is there a team you expect to surprise people? And is there a team you expect to basically take a step
0: regress?
19: Yeah, I think the surprise team's pretty easy. I mean, for me, and maybe it's not a big surprise, but I think the Commanders will certainly be a different team again this year. I just think they're back into being the postseason. I think last year was just a kind of an anomaly for them organizationally. I think they're much better than that. And so is that a surprise? Probably not. I think the Bengals should be a team that, you know, obviously frustrated last year, certainly seemed like it. If I had my deep, you know, secret team, I don't know. I feel like, you know, as we sit here today and knowing that we've got, you know, weeks of preseason and games, the Super Bowl's out in Inglewood this year. And in my mind, just for fun to start it off with, I could easily say Buffalo. I feel like I jinx Buffalo every year. So I'm just not picking Buffalo. No, I'm not going to pick them. I'm just not going to do it. That way they have the Super Bowl run we're all waiting for. So I'm gonna say that it's an interesting battle. It's Rams and Chargers. They're both playing a home game in the Super Bowl. That, to me, could be very interesting. And I think they both have the talent around them to be able to be in that kind of position, even though that would be new for the Chargers. And that would probably be my – it's not a surprise team because people have been waiting for the Chargers to take that step. I just think they can this year if they can keep that offensive line healthy like they always struggle with.
20: And it's the team you expect to take a step back?
0: Oh, yeah, take a step back.
19: I think it's the Eagles. I don't think – and the reason why I say that, and I love – what they've done and who they are. I just don't know if Saquon Barkley will put another season together healthy, and I worry about that. And I think that's such a big piece of what they can be or are that, I, you know, losing some players that I think are important for their moving the ball. I think they're a good football team. I just feel like they're going to take a bigger step back than I think people realize this year, just from a, I think, because I think the NFC North is much stronger than people realize. And I think that anybody in the NFC North, certainly right now, as you look at it, feel like, hey, I got a chance to make the postseason. I think that's a good sign, but that's also going to mount some losses on those other teams in the NFC.
0: You know what? It's a good point about Saquon Barkley. 2 years ago, well over 400 touches, win the Super Bowl. You know, last year, still 280 carries, 37 receptions. It's a good one. I'd throw out the 49ers. They're cursed, and I don't know what the hell goes on at practice. Everyone's always hurt. Christian McCaffrey set a career high in touches. I think the 49ers are my team that went from making the playoffs last year, and again, impressive on them. They, I think they won 11 or 12 games in the NFC West. They're my team that I don't think is going to make the playoffs.
19: I think that's a good one, too, because it's interesting where Kittle is and with the weapons and the suspensions or the different things that they're going through. I do see that's, you know, Trent Williams is no spring chicken. I can see that making a lot of sense.
0: Yeah. And by the way, Mark, as we end this, I was talking about this earlier in the show. Last year at this time, the Patriots were coming off of a 4-win season. The Kansas City Chiefs were coming off 3 straight Super Bowls, and Matt Stafford, people were talking about him getting the sort of injections that pregnant women give before giving birth because of his back issue. So, once again, we got no idea about what's going to happen.
19: That's right. And then maybe, and to your point, in the AFC, the Patriots, you know, I still think that they've got weapons they need to add to the roster, even though it's better. But, you know, can Drake May play like that again? That would be fantastic. And unbelievable news for Patriot fans, but then it also means a $60 million ticket for Drake May already, which is, the numbers just keep blowing us away, right? Drake May at $60 million a year.
0: Wow. Boy, yeah, just go out to Miami. I worked with two of them.
20: I don't feel bad for the Patriots at all.
19: No, I don't either. Nope. Yeah, it's all good.
0: Noted Bills fan Carlo is not likes to make fun of the Patriots. Mark, always, always appreciate the time and the perspective. Have a fantastic day, and yes, we'll be chatting soon.
19: Sounds good, gentlemen. Thanks for having me on.
20: See you, pal.
0: There. Yeah, that
19: is. See you, buddy.
0: Mark Dominic. I mean, Drake May had a great year. Like, we get clouded, of course, because it was an easy schedule. But, you know, he's still attacked deep. He still had these massive numbers. And now they get A.J. Brown with a chip on his shoulder. Hopefully the offensive line, which was beaten up as he was beaten up by the time they got to the Super Bowl, and then Seattle just whipped him. Like, we focus on the last game a lot. I mean, the Patriots are taking a step back in terms of win totals. They're not winning. What did they win, like 13 games, 14, like whatever they won last year? They're not winning that. But the Jets are going to be horrible, and Miami could easily be the worst team in the NFL. So, you know, they'll get some games they can fatten up on. But, again, we don't know nothing about nothing. You know, there's only a couple of things we know. The Jets, Cardinals, Miami, and Cleveland are all going to stink. We know that. You know, then at that point, now we're kind of guessing a little bit.
20: Yeah, you're absolutely right. I mean, the Cardinals might surprise a little bit.
0: What does surprise mean? Six wins?
20: The news of Love having a high ankle sprain in preseason doesn't necessarily bring a lot of encouragement. Well, Jacoby Brissett. Like, I mean, I'm not saying he's the savior, but he's a guy that has NFL experience, has won his share of football games, and will make them a little bit competitive. You never know. They might play spoiler. I'm not saying they're going to be a playoff team, but I could see the Cardinals having maybe 4 or 5 wins. But the other teams that you mentioned with them, good luck.
0: Yeah. Arizona won 3. Arizona, their goal is a simple one, lose. It's a great, like, at some point we should get on someone who knows more about college football than us, because one of the storylines of the NFL season, it's going to be all the great quarterbacks that are in college. Yeah. And when there's a year where there's a lot of great ones, suddenly the Cleveland Browns are like, Gillen Dabriel. Oh, boy. That's what happens when you talk
20: about. You went Emmanuel Danielle on that.
0: I went Emmanuel Danielle. Okay. Woof.
20: Dylan Gabriel.
0: If Dylan Gabriel is making some starts for the Browns, it's because the Browns have been watching a lot of Pac-10, Big 10, Big 12, whatever the hell they're calling it now, SEC football. The fourth hour of First Up, coming up next.
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4: Delays continue eastbound on the Gardner. If you're heading past the 427 toward the downtown core, south 404 DVP from past Finch to Richmond and 401 off and on, delays continue both ways. We're behaving well. That's the main part as we continue to improve our morning commute. 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
0: Game first. 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
0: 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Also, coming up on the side, Michael Eaves is going to join us, host on the PGA Tour and an anchor for ESPN, for SportsCenter anchor on ESPN. So we'll talk about the FedEx Cup and Rory and Scottie Scheffler dominating. But also, I'd be curious just to ask Michael, when it comes to the summer months, what was the number one story after the World Cup that saved them, that gave them stuff to talk about? Was it all things LeBron James? Is it the Kawhi Leonard conversation? I'd be curious. Is it just, the evil Dodgers? Like, what's, because it's different in Canada versus the States about what's going to be the number one story that carries a sports conversation. I'd be curious what his answer is there.
20: Well, I think LeBron James is definitely at the top of the list or near the top of the list. I mean, LeBron James still gets a lot of people's attention, whether he's the best player in the game or not.
0: Yeah.
20: I mean, considering where he's at as his career and considering he made, a career change with not only moving from the Lakers to the 76ers, a place where not many people expected him to leave the Lakers for, the 76ers.
0: Yes.
20: And that, not only that, but his obsession with golf. Did you see that LeBron James is starting his own YouTube golf channel now?
0: I did see that.
20: And I did wake up this morning to him posting a video of him almost getting a hole-in-one. It's not him getting a hole-in-one. It's him almost getting a hole-in-one. So everything about LeBron James right now is fascinating for, the sports business of the world, because is this his last year? Is it not his last year? Is he going to win another title? I mean, every new team he's played for, he's helped win a championship. Are the 76ers going to go down in his career as the only team he didn't win a championship with?
0: They're talented enough to win it all.
20: Yeah, I agree.
0: You know, I mean, like, you add Jalen Brown, Edgecombe is super young. Tyrese Maxey is, there's still room for growth. Of course, the big question is always just going to be, can Joel Embiid play in the playoffs? Can he be healthy in the playoffs? I mean, that's it. You could do the entire conversation around that, because they don't even need LeBron. LeBron can play sub 30 minutes a night for the regular season with Philly. There is more than enough talent there. It's what does Embiid look like come playoff time? Also, how do they make that work? Because you got some guys that are going to want to push the ball. Then you're going to have the older guys like LeBron and Embiid. So, I mean, that's a fascinating one for Nick Nurse. Just how does he make all these different pieces work? Yeah. So we'll talk to Michael in a little bit. I think the big story there, the Toronto Blue Jays. And the game you went to was a game everyone would have said they would have lost on Saturday when they beat the Yankees 4-1. No Springer, no Clement, no Vlad. Schlittler on the mound. Meanwhile, bullpen game for the Toronto Blue Jays, and the Yankees had four singles. Then on Sunday, Dylan Cease was great, but the Jays lose 4-3 in 10 innings. And let's hear from John Schneider. Here's the Jays manager talking about Dylan Cease. Here's John Schneider on Cease's performance.
5: Overall, there's been some outings where he kind of started a little bit slow. I thought he came out of the gates well, and you look up and there's one hit kind of through five. I think if anything, it's kind of, against that team, especially the bottom of the order, you got to limit walks, and they have some guys that can run the bases and steal. So I think with Dylan, the stuff was good. The stuff was really good. The mix was good, and his velo got better as the game went on. If anything, it's just kind of walks and controlling the running game, and you take your chances with Dylan's stuff in the zone against anybody.
0: It's interesting Carlo mentioned walks, because I saw this from Josh Goldberg, who tweeted this out. In the month of August, the Blue Jays pitching is second in ERA, but 30th in walk percentage. Mm. So, you know, that's a hell of a tightrope they're walking there. But pun not intended, but there it is. Like very, very fast. I really didn't mean to do that. But, yeah, fascinated by the Jays. On some ways, the pitching has been absolutely dominant. And then on other ways, all the walks that we have seen in August as well.
20: Yeah, well, speaking of dominant, I mean, Dylan Cease didn't get a decision. Well, he did get a – sorry, didn't get a decision yesterday. He left the game.
0: Yeah.
20: Losing, but let's talk about the outing. Struck out 10 Yankees, his ninth game this season with double-digit Ks, and now he's over 200 Ks on the season for the sixth straight time, the longest active streak in the major leagues and tied for the third longest since 1990. So, I mean, yeah, okay, the walks, they're tough, but this guy gets the job done every time he's on the mound. It's been one of the best free agent acquisition or free agent signings or best offseason signings in Major League Baseball.
0: Oh God, yes, yeah. Dylan Cease is right at the top of the list, and it's going to be hard to beat it. The Jays again, one game back of the wild card. Texas and Baltimore are ahead of them. The issue is not just the two teams ahead of them, but there's five teams that all basically have the same record as the Blue Jays. And yes, the schedule is going to get easier, but it's not like they're a dominant team. When they see a team that's four games under 500, they're like, oh boy, we got their number. You know, the Blue Jays, great month of August, but they still are four games under 500. But at the very least, what we saw them against Boston, they were the hottest team. And then against the Yankees, being able to come away with a winning record, going 5-2 in those games, has set the Jays up to at least where the games are more must-watch. You know, if you're a Kansas City Royals fan, all you're looking at is how's Mahomes looking in scrimmage. That's it. Like, if you're a Royals fan, there is almost no reason to be watching the games. If you're a Los Angeles Angels fan, you're wondering how Matt Stafford is doing or how Ty Simpson looked in a preseason game. Like, baseball is no longer part of your sports diet.
20: Yeah, I agree. I agree, and you know, again, for the teams that are in it, it's, I mean, you look at the AL wildcard race, six teams right now are in it, and it's going to create some, you know, interesting viewership in those markets down the stretch here. But once September rolls around, if you ain't in it, nobody watching.
0: No, unless you got a crazy high, crazy prospect who's pitching, then you tune in. But otherwise, it becomes really irrelevant.
20: Mm-hmm.
0: All right, on the other side of the show, Scottie Scheffler, who has not won in nearly 7 months, not only won, but he absolutely dominated in the first round of the FedEx Cup playoffs. Jordan Spieth went from co-leader in the first round to now he's out of the playoffs entirely.
20: Oh my God.
0: Michael Eaves, again, ESPN Sports Center anchor and covers the PGA, will join the show next.
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7: Maintenance set up on the westbound 401 Collector Ramp to Avenue Road. We've got left lane currently blocked. If you're heading through the area, keep it in mind. And delays eastbound on the 401 from Highway 427 through Kipling. We've got delays as you make your way past the 400 through the Allen. Again, DVP south of the 401 through Bayview Bloor. Your normal heaviness eastbound to Curie. Busy from just before Mississauga Road through the 427. 410 south of Sandalwood through Queen. Heavier delays expected. And taking a look at city roadways, currently collision free. 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
0: You ain't first, you're last. Welcome back, everyone. This is First Up right here on TSN 1050. You can go to his website, michaeleaves.com. You watch him on SportsCenter on ESPN, Emmy Award-winning journalist, joins us now on the program to talk PGA and general sports. Michael, good morning. Thank you so much for being on the show today.
30: Good morning, guys. How are we feeling today?
0: Feeling great. Feeling great for a Monday. We'll get into the FedEx St. Jude Championship that you were anchoring and covering all weekend long. But me and my host, producer, friend, Carlo Koliakov, and I were having a conversation about what in the world of sports keeps you going in the summer. Like, because it's a lighter time of year. Was it LeBron James? What were the stories that helped your producers at SportsCenter put a show together during the lighter times?
30: All right, so I think there's two different questions. Like, for me personally, it's always golf because I'm a golf nerd. So all the stuff that's happened on the PGA Tour during the summer for me is what keeps me kind of interested. For us collectively at SportsCenter, we kind of jump, right? Once the NBA Finals are over, and then you have the NBA Draft, right, and then you go to NBA free agency, right? And so all that stories that come from there, we had the trade with Giannis, him, where he's going to go. And then there was LeBron when he said he wouldn't come back to the Lakers. That kind of took us for a while. We're constantly looking for little tent poles of stories to get us to NFL training camp and preseason so we start talking about football as soon as possible. That's basically how it goes from the end of the NBA season to the beginning of the football season, those little things in the summer that sort of pop up, they give us something to talk about for multiple days. And LeBron James was clearly one of them. And then even one right now, sort of in the middle of the NFL training camp for us, is Aaron Donald. Is he actually going to come back and play for the Rams? So that's like a little bit of a little appetizer to starting until we get to the NFL, we can gorge ourselves.
0: Yeah, it's you know, and you're right, but the NFL is an all-you-can-eat buffet of sports content, and Aaron Donald would certainly be a fun one. Okay, golf nerd, let's start here. Scottie Scheffler didn't give us a ton to talk about during a lot of the PGA season, even though he's still at it, still leading in points. Your thoughts on just how dominant Scottie Scheffler was, really, from Friday morning until Sunday evening?
30: I think even for Scottie, I think you would say it's about damn time because he's played so well this year.

0: McIlroy, who's clearly far from his best right now.
1: Yeah, he's not. And, you know, a guy that's been playing really good on the tour is Sam Burns this year, a guy hovering around the leaderboard almost every tournament. He was a guy that maybe could have given Scotty a run on Sunday, but clearly didn't have the round that he expected, three over par. What did you make of how Sam Burns struggled, where, again, he's near the top on a Sunday and can't finish the deal?
0: Again, I feel sorry for Sam in this regard, because the same thing keeps happening to him. For whatever reason, he's not been able to finish golf tournaments when he's had a chance to win. Multiple times he's had that position going into Sunday, and every single time so far, he's not been able to bring it home. And again, once that starts to happen repeatedly, it can kind of start to snowball, and then it gets stuck in your head, right? And for Sam, it may be there, because honestly, to shoot 73 at Southwind is pretty bad. That golf course gives you ample opportunities to make birdies. If you're shooting 73 on that golf course, like, there's a lot going on, either with your swing specifically or your mindset or something, because there's no way a guy who was a couple shots off the lead Saturday's round should shoot 73 in the final round on that golf course. We're not talking Carnoustie. It's a TPC course. It's made for birdies. I mean, Scotty shot 61 on Friday. He shot 66 yesterday. Everyone shooting in the 60s. When you're in contention, you can't shoot 73. So, again, I just think it's indicative of how Sam has struggled with closing out golf tournaments.
1: You talked about golf being hard. Is there a better definition of that when it comes to a golfer than Jordan Spieth? I mean, with the year that he's had, has had zero top 10 finishes. He was leading after day one, and then at the end of the tournament didn't even qualify in the top 50 to advance on.
0: Yeah, again, this is another good example. Like, I mean, look, Jordan went through some things, obviously. He went through a swing change, and obviously that's a hard thing for a lot of golfers to go through. But I said this when we started our coverage on Thursday morning on ESPN, that it's amazing that he was even in the top 70, considering he didn't have a top 10 finish this year, right? So, again, he's been, like, consistently average, maybe the best way to put it. Or, like, I guess above average a little bit. But to qualify in the first place, I thought was impressive. And then to your point, he comes out. He looks great on Thursday. He got up to a real, like, steady start, nothing but pars. Turned it on at 9, went into the backside, had the lead at 5 under. Point, he just couldn't hold it. And that's also been for him. He keeps saying to us, you know, in these interviews, I'm right there. I can feel it. I know a good stretch of golf is coming. He will have it, but the stretches aren't long enough. He doesn't need, like, you know, a stretch of, like, 8 to 10 holes. He needs a stretch of four rounds. And he just can't get them for whatever reason. But clearly he's not lacking confidence. I wonder how this particular week will act that confidence he was feeling despite not having that success he expected.
2: Joined by Michael Eaves. And by the way, Michael, it was a great point by you. If Scottie Scheffler was not in this tournament, oh, my God, you've got, like, you got like 10 guys all would have been in contention on Sunday, including a lot of big names, but Scheffler just destroyed it. What do you is it Scheffler for next week at the BMW? Like, your number one storyline going into next week's FedEx Cup playoff would be what?
0: That's a tough one, because if Scotty's playing this well, there's nobody can beat him. He'll win the next 2 weeks, quite honestly. But again, golf is hard, so there's no guarantee he'll do that. I want to see how Rory McIlroy is going to play again, because he looked terrible in Memphis. And look, he didn't play a lot. He hadn't played since the Open Championship coming in, and then he even said he didn't practice a lot. Initially, we didn't think he was even going to show up for the golf tournament, because he had made some comments, you know, a couple weeks before that he didn't need to be there to make it to the Tour Championship because of his season, right? He did have some conversations with Brian Rolapp, and I think he and other people at PGA Tour made Rory understand that the value of him being there was way more valuable than whatever he was going to be doing by not being there. Because it is the Tour's playoff, and the best stars should be at all three of those events, right? And Rory's been those guys championing that cause about the great players playing together more often, right? So he needed to be there. But his game wasn't ready. And he said afterwards he's got a lot of work to do between Sunday and Thursday before he gets to St. Louis. For the opening round with his game. Well, how much is that going to come together in a couple of days? That, to me, is a bigger storyline than Scotty, because we expect Scotty to play well. No one expects Rory McIlroy to finish, second to last? There's only 68 players by the time we got to Sunday. He was 66, so that's not a

0: good look.
1: Michael, one of the craziest scenes I've ever seen at a golf course, and this is coming from a guy that casually likes to fish the ponds when I golf. I carry a rod in my bag, and if there's a pond there and I've got some time, I'll throw a line in. But last week, Charles Schwartzel at the LIV Golf in New York hit a shot into a par three, rolled off of the green, and as soon as it rolled into the water, it was eaten by a bass. Have you ever seen a situation like that? And what would be the ruling there? I mean, obviously it's a hazard, but some guys play shots out of the water.
0: Yeah, I've never seen that before. I grew up in a small town in Kentucky. I started fishing when I was like 6 years old. So I've seen a lot of things in rivers and ponds and lakes, but I've never seen that before. It was pretty funny. But, I mean, yeah, the ball's in the water. Whatever happens in the water, it's fair game.
1: Right.
0: Because you can hit out of the water, don't mean you will. But, no, that was crazy. So, wait, I have a question for you. So you bring the rod in your bag, and
1: yeah.
0: you fish maybe, because there could be some downtime on the golf course.
1: Yeah.
0: If you catch something, you just put it back in? You just
1: throw it back.
0: Away.
1: Yeah, I don't keep any of the fish. Throw it back, man. Catch it next time.
0: You're that guy.
1: Yeah.
2: Michael, yeah. I got to add to this conversation. Let's say, as you said, you're a self-described golf nerd, and you're golfing, and you can see in front of you, the people in front of you are breaking out fishing tackle. Are you now angry at them because you're worried they're going to make your round go 5 hours as they're going after perch?
0: It will depend on if I can see in front of them. If they're doing that because they're waiting on someone in front of them, I'm fine. If
1: yes.
0: I notice that they're doing this and the green is wide open in front of them, I'm probably hitting over the top of them.
1: Oh, yeah. Oh, yeah. See, I'm not that guy. Like,
0: that
1: I don't
0: guy.
1: Hold people up.
0: That.
1: Like, if I'm waiting, that's when the line goes in. I'm not holding anybody up because I am a strong advocate for pace of play golf, and I want people moving. So I don't want to be the guy that is against everything that I'm trying to preach.
0: And look, to me, slow play is the worst.
1: The worst.
0: On the PGA Tour and the LPGA Tour, slow play is it makes no sense. And what is happening for us everyday golfers is you have two things. One, you see these players watch the professionals, and they try to go through professional routines. You are not good enough to do a professional routine, okay? Just have one single thought, get up there and hit the ball and hope it goes forward.
1: Exactly.
0: Two, exactly.
1: Thank you for saying the quiet part out loud,
0: yeah,
1: Michael. Thank you.
0: We do have a new wave of players coming to the game, whether it's because they got, you know, they became fans of the game through social media golf and stuff like that, and they just don't understand the full etiquette of the game because they wasn't taught that. They just saw something look fun, and they wanted to go out there. It is fun, but your play should not impact other people's play. It doesn't have to be. You can be bad. You do not have to be slow. That's the first thing my dad taught me. If you're gonna play, when I was a kid, wanted to play with him and his friends, he said, "You can come out of here, but you cannot be slow." That's fine. You don't have to be slow, but I think for a lot of people, they need to be taught how to play fast.
2: Michael, as we let you go, will you be tuning in to the LeBron James Golf YouTube Golf Channel?
0: No. So look, I'm on Instagram, right? And a lot of things that come from TikTok or YouTube make their way to Instagram. So when those clips from his show end up on Instagram, I'll probably see them. I will not be going to his YouTube channel specifically to watch. I don't do that for Bryson. I'm old. I'm 54. Like, I don't do YouTube that way, the way a younger generation does. I love the fact that LeBron is playing the game. I know his son loves it as well. And that's going to bring some more eyeballs to the game, which I appreciate as a golf fan. But that's not how I consume. I play more golf than I watch golf, other than professional golf. You know what I'm saying? Like, I'm not into the content creator world. Good for them. I mean, I know some of them. Some of them, like, I'm friendly with, and I play golf with them. But I'm not going to watch all their stuff just because they put something up.
2: Agreed. They can all get a life. Michael, appreciate you doing the show. Go to his website, michaeleaves.com. I want to check out this interview you did with Joe Mazzulla. Really appreciate the time today. Thanks for being on the show.
0: Hey, no problem. Don't forget, you can be bad, but don't be slow playing golf.
1: You got it, buddy. I love that. I got to put that on a T-shirt. Yes.
2: Yeah. Another T-shirt for Carlo. That is Michael Eaves. Again, check out his work on SportsCenter. And yes, just don't be slow. That is the most important thing.
1: It is literally the most irritating thing on the golf course.
2: It has to be. It must be. I like, just because you don't want to be out there for 4.5 hours because people in front of you are farting around, you know, trying to read the green like they're Rory. Just, you're bad at golf. Hit the ball and move on with your game.
1: It's not necessarily being bad at golf. You're not a professional golfer. Like, there's a way to shorten the game by just improving your routine. Go faster.
2: Couple hand wedges, couple foot wedges. Let's get her done. All right. On the other side of the show, if you missed it way back in the 6 o'clock hour, we had Steve Phillips on talking all things Blue Jays. We'll get you the best moments from that interview next.
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4: Daytime maintenance in place this morning on the westbound 401. The collector ramp to Avenue Road, we've got a left lane currently blocked. North on 427, collector ramp to Rathburn currently shut down. We've got maintenance there. And taking a look out this morning on the rest of our highways, not aware of any other problems. Your delays still on the southbound 404 DVP from Finch down through to just approaching Eglinton. And a couple of heavier delays still eastbound on the QRE from Mississauga Road through the 427. Eastbound Gardner Expressway slowdowns from just before the South Kingsway through Jameson. There's no shortcut for saving time. But saving money is simple. 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From the News Talk 1010 Traffic Center, I'm Lisa Edwards.
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2: 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That's Carlo Koliakovo. I'm Matthew Kaz. Earlier, we had a chance to catch up with Steve Phillips, and we start off the conversation about how the weekend that was for the Blue Jays was kind of a microcosm of the season, because it was weird. The Saturday game, they had no business winning. They won. The Sunday game, Dylan Cease was great, and they lost. And that's where we start our conversation about how odd, how weird, how strange this season has been for the Toronto Blue Jays.
0: Yeah, I think in so many ways. It's just, baseball is a bizarre game, and it shows you that at any given day, you can't look at the lineups on paper and say who's going to win a game. Just things happen during the course of a game that could impact the end result of it. And you can't go into it thinking, well, they're better than us. We don't have our star players. You know, Vladdy's hurt. He's not in the lineup. What are we going to do? You just go out and play. And on a day, somebody can come up with a big hit. Somebody can come up with the big play. Pitcher can make the big pitch. And you just have to go out there and play it out. And so, yeah, it is such a bizarre thing. And then with the injuries, too. It's been such an injury-riddled season for the Jays. And yet, you know, other guys are stepping up. And, you know, there's something about the declaration that, you know, yes, they bought and they sold, but they sold. And I think at that point, it takes some of the pressure off of we have to win, we have to win, we have to win. And I think it changes the energy and just guys relaxed a little bit more to understand that, okay, now we're just going to go out and play because somebody already determined that our result probably hasn't been good enough. And now they've sort of changed the whole style and energy of their play. And it's made such a big difference. And so how teams feel, what they think about themselves, all comes into it. And the game's never played on paper.
1: Steve, hasn't this recent stretch post-trade deadline, you know, defined, or actually, no, I wouldn't say defined, hasn't it, like, brought the identity of this team back? Where last year, part of the love of watching this team was that they were so scrappy, they found a way to come up with big hits, it was a different guy stepping up every night, and I just feel like during this recent successful stretch, their best stretch that they've had all season to put themselves back into the race, they found that identity again where it's like, I call them the find a way Jays, where it's like, you're coming up with hits. They're finding ways to come back in the games. They're finding ways to win games maybe they shouldn't. And I think that's the joy of watching this team again, is that even with guys out of the lineup, they're finding ways to win.
0: Definitely. And so, you know, I think part of it is the young players that are getting an opportunity, because, you know, when you're a veteran, things are playing out. You sort of are feeling like, okay, well, this just isn't our year. But when the young guys start to get opportunities, they're fighting for their baseball lives. It's not just about, this season, but they're fighting for next year. They're fighting for tomorrow's at bats. And they bring an energy level that is different. And that energy can impact the team. You know, when I was general manager, I always wanted at some point in August to bring up a young player, a rookie, you know, a guy who hasn't been in the big leagues before, who's got some energy to him, just because it felt like, you know, everybody was sort of playing their game that they've been playing all season long, that they've been playing for the last 8 years in the major leagues. And then all of a sudden a young guy comes up and it brings that energy that, you know, and he electrifies the team. He takes the extra base because he's hungry and he's not predetermined what's going on with the season. He's just going out there trying to play. And I think they've got some of that with some of the young guys that have gotten an opportunity. And so, you know, it's a unique, maybe a perfect storm of things coming together. It is such a log jam right now, though. Boy, it is amazing. I'm calling for a six-way tie for the third wild card spot, where they're going to enter into a computer trying to figure out the tiebreaker, and the computer explodes, and they're going to decide they're going to have to, like, playoff games in order to determine who's going to get in, because this is going to be absolutely crazy down the stretch.
1: Steve, did you know anything about Brett Bateman before the Blue Jays acquired him? Because he's been such an impressive addition to this team. He's the guy that came over in the Kevin Gausman trade, but the spark that he's provided in this lineup, at the plate, threat on the bases, it's been so much fun to watch him play like a spark plug for this team.
0: Yeah, they don't really have a guy like him that they've had up lately. Like, he can really run. He's a good base runner. He's not a huge base stealer, and I think that will improve with it. But he's got a good on-base percentage, doesn't chase, no power, but that ability to just motor and take an extra base, and he's a good outfielder, covers ground in the outfield. And, you know, it's interesting because, you know, between him and one of the short young shortstop South team they got in the deal, they're two very similar guys. Not the strongest guys that are going to drive the ball, but they get on base. And if you can find a way to get on base, at some point power can develop at the major league level. And if you have the ability to steal a base and use that speed as a two-way factor in the infield and the outfield, you start to find your way with a pathway to get there. And so, and it's the one thing they didn't have a lot of, really, was extraordinary speed at the major league level. And I think that, you know, if to target some of that in the trades that they made, I thought was an excellent idea. And you're right. He is a little spark plug of a guy who can, you know, he could be the leadoff hitter, the number two hitter, or he could be your second leadoff hitter at the bottom of the lineup, to where, you know, you're going to flip the lineup, you're going to get a guy on base who can run with your slugger starting to come up. And so he's done a really nice job, been a nice fit for this team.
2: We are joined by our baseball insider, Steve Phillips. And Steve, now I'm going to bring the mood down a little bit, but we can bring it back up in a second. Maybe it's already been said, but now with him being on the 7-day IL, because of concussion symptoms, can we now officially say 2026 was a lost season for Vladimir Guerrero Jr.?
0: Well, I tell you what, I don't think so. I mean, because he's going to be back at some point. And think about what we'll think about the 2026 season and what that could be. And what we'll remember about it, if he turns out, we'll forget about the first 5 months of the season if in September he comes back and he goes on a tear. And maybe taking some time right now to literally clear his head will be a great thing for him to come back. And so, yeah, I don't think you can write it off, because if he comes back and he's Vlad, the guy that he's been in his career, that's what we're going to remember about this year.
3: And if he gets into the playoffs, that's what we're going to remember about him this year. So I'm not, I really do think that, you know, just like for this team in the season, if they make the playoffs this year, the story will be this gritty team made the playoffs. You know, the storyline will be there, but it'll just be another year in the, you know, the almanac that the Jays made the playoffs if they get there. So I think that there's still a way to salvage this year for Vlad.
1: We saw Blue Jays promising prospect Ricky Tiedemann make his major league debut on Saturday. He pitched in relief almost two full innings. But this is a guy that had so much promise coming into last season where people expected him that maybe he would push to be a starting rotation guy. What did you like about what you saw about him, and what do you think his role is going to be with this team moving forward?
3: Yeah, I think they're going to put him back into the rotation moving forward. Look, the ball comes out of his hand nice. And, you know, the further away he gets from the surgery, it's going to make it even better. And you know, what happens is when guys come out of the surgery, they always hold something back a little bit just out of hesitation. But I thought the ball came out of his hand pretty good. And then I think that next year, I think they're going to build him up. And they may, you know, I think they'll probably take it easy. I don't think they may send him to Arizona Fall League, depending upon the innings totals for the year. But I think their goal will be to try to work him in as one of the, you know, six or seven or eight options they have for the starting rotation next year, and then let it play out and let him show when he's ready to be able to do it. Definitely, I think that for him, we've seen so many guys come back with Tommy John, and obviously may he rest in peace. Tommy John just passed away.
1: Yeah.
3: But I think for Tiedemann, you know, this is sort of the second chapter now to figure out what he's going to do and where he's going to go. But for me, I would consider him a starter going into next year.
2: That was from earlier today with Steve Phillips. A reminder, Jays are off today, and then they take on the Tampa Bay Rays tomorrow. Speaking of baseball, that is going to be the subject for my FanDuel Best Bets, and that's coming up next.
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4: The QEW eastbound past Third Line, we've got a stalled vehicle sitting in the HOV lane. And good news on the Allen northbound ramp to the westbound 401. Earlier issues in the right lane cleared fairly quickly. We do still find a little bit of daytime maintenance on the westbound 401, the collector ramp to Avenue Road. We've got a left lane blocked. Northbound 427 collector ramp to westbound Rathburn closed for maintenance, and westbound Rathburn ramp to the southbound 427 also closed for ongoing construction. Taking a look at the rest of our routes across the board, generally just slow for your Monday morning. 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

0: First up, I'm going to take Tyler O'Neill of the Baltimore Orioles to get a hit today. That's minus 175. Baltimore's taking on Tampa, so an important game if you are a Jays fan. He's got a four-game hit streak. He's got a hit in six of his last seven. Next, I'm moving on to Miami at Philly. The obvious bet, I'll take Philly at minus 250. Christopher Sanchez on the mound, only 15-game winner in the NL. He was great in his last start against the Cardinals. But I will take under 8 runs in that game. Jansen Junk is on the mound. Ignore the last name. Focus on the numbers. The guy's got an ERA of under 2 in his last four outings. Is it a good year? So I say there is under 8 runs in that game. If you put those three bets together, that parlay is plus 280 on FanDuel. 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Carlo, we got about a minute and a half left. Then it's Golf Talk Canada, where they're going to get you set looking back at the St. Jude, where, yeah, Scottie Scheffler not only dominated, but he, in some ways, him being great is very compelling because of just who he's been the last 4 or 5 years. But him being that great on Friday, Saturday, and Sunday did not help that tournament, because he just ran away with it by, I know there's a couple close moments on Sunday, but wow, just kicked the bleep out of everyone else.
1: What position he's going to put himself in for this BMW championship this week and for the final. If he's playing this good, I mean, you and I both know if he's playing at this level at his game, he's pretty much uncatchable. And, put himself in a good position, reminding the people that he's still one of the best in the world. So,
0: and also, I mean, Rory's got to bounce back as well. By the way, kind of a lighter day here. You know, I know we don't really have much time for this, but there's no Blue Jays. They're not on until tomorrow, until Tampa. So it's a little more Carlo and family time today and tonight?
1: Probably, yeah. I mean, Mondays are always my busy days after the show, because I have a lot of catching up to do from, like, I was off since Thursday of last week, so I've put a lot of stuff aside until Monday. So,
0: all right,
1: I have a big to-do list on my desk here that I have to attack today. So,
0: I got to go buy Q-tips. I got to buy Q-tips. Amy's like, hey, we're out of Q-tips. All right, that'll do it for us. Been a whole lot of fun. Golf Talk Canada's coming up next. Carlo, end the show in style.
1: Ciao.
0: Cleveland Browns are like, Gillen Gabriel.
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3: The QEW eastbound past Third Line, a stall vehicle in the HOV lane has cleared away. We're still going to find a couple of extra delays this morning coming into Mississauga on the eastbound QEW. Slow from here, Ontario, back through the 427. Busy eastbound on the Gardner, past the South Kingsway through Jamison, south on 404 Don Valley. Delays Finch right down through to about Eglinton. East and westbound on the 401, still going to find a couple of heavier delays from the 427 on through the 400. Just a reminder, Dufferin south of Steeles, we've got a crash. Needing an oil change or maintenance check, drop into Mr. Lou Plus Tires. No appointment needed before you hit the road this summer. 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From the News Talk 1010 Traffic Center, I'm Lisa Edwards.
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15: Another week of Golf Talk Canada is underway. Good morning. Welcome inside GTC. Adam Scully here in studio with you all morning. What a weekend it was in the world of golf. Yes, Scotty Scheffler is back, and he's back in a big way. An overwhelming 8-shot victory, the only player in double digits under par at the FedEx St. Jude Championship. And it was hot. It was very hot, feeling like 113 degrees Fahrenheit hot. And Scottie Scheffler dominated the field en route to his 21st career PGA Tour victory, second of the season. We could sort of see it coming, as we discussed on the show the past couple of weeks. given he was first in strokes gained total, first in scoring average, first in birdie average on the PGA Tour. He had 11 top 10s, 5 runner-ups, just the one win. Now he has 2 wins this season on the PGA Tour. Much more coming up on Scottie Scheffler. We're going to hear from both Mark and Bob. Now, given Mark and Bob were both in Memphis for the FedEx St. Jude Championship, it's a Monday morning, so they are both traveling as we speak. Bob going from Memphis to Edmonton because this week is the CPKC Women's Open, an absolutely massive week in the golf calendar. We'll have a lot of pre-tournament coverage throughout the week here on Golf Talk Canada. Also coming up in hour number two, my conversation with Anna Hwang, the young Canadian, 17 years old, has already won 4 times on the Ladies European Tour, the youngest player to do that. She's 43rd in the Rolex World Rankings. So she'll join us in hour number two. Bob will also join us in hour number two. I chatted with both Bob and Mark last evening as they were making their way either back to the hotel, back to the airport. Mark also making his way back from Memphis shortly. I think his flight takes off any moment now. Also coming up in the show, we're going to hear from all 3 Canadians who played last week at the FedEx St. Jude Championship, who unfortunately will not be playing this upcoming week at the BMW Championship. Yes, Siddharshan Yellamaraju, Corey Connors, and Nick Taylor all failing to advance to the second leg of the FedEx Cup playoffs, which is too bad. But we'll hear from all 3 of those Canadians. We'll hear a lot from Scottie Scheffler. We'll hear his conversation with Mark shortly after he won. We'll also hear a bit of Scottie Scheffler's post-round press conference too. And we have a couple of giveaways that we'll tell you all about at the end of hour number one. But let's kick things off with some news and some headlines.
5: News and headlines are brought to you by Sandbagger Hard Seltzer. Sandbagger. Everybody knows one.
15: Well, Scottie Scheffler entered the FedEx St. Jude Championship as a massive pre-tournament betting favorite on FanDuel at plus 500. And now he is a winner again. He's the 3rd fastest player to 21 wins in PGA Tour history. Just 168 starts. All those wins have come since the beginning of the 2022 season. And that's 10 more than any other player in that span. He's been a lot of fun to watch. He was a lot of fun to watch this past week. And for much more on Scottie Scheffler in the week that was in Memphis, here's my conversation with Mark. All right, as promised, let's bring the Z-Man into the conversation now. Mark, we're pre-taping this on Sunday night as you'll be traveling home Monday when our show is live. Before we get to Scottie Scheffler and his brilliance, just how hot are you right now?
16: Yeah, thank God we got the air conditioning cranked and I'm no longer overheated, but still, there were multiple times this week where I was feeling it like just fading. Thinking to myself, man, I don't know if I'm going to finish this round. It was tough. And if I'm feeling that way, you got to think the players and the caddies are feeling that way. And it was a lot. You know, we were doing about 27, 28 holes a day. So,
15: wow.
16: The coldest day we had, I love using the term coldest, the coldest day we had was feels like 106.
15: Come on.
16: And the hottest day we had was Sunday, today, feels like 113. So, yeah, I've never felt heat like this before. And I like it hot. You know me. Yeah, like you and I have been, you know, traveling together where it's hot and I'm good. I'm like, oh, this is great. We were the Dominican Republic and Southern California and, you know, whatnot. I don't like it cold. I like it hot. This is too much. This was extreme. And, you know, I brought this up on our broadcast. I'd love to hear your opinion on this. Mm-hmm. You know, one guy clearly was so much better than everybody else this week. He won by 8 shots. But there were some real kind of lulls in over 4 days and some weird golf being played at times. And I got to think, Scully, it was hard for these guys to concentrate and stay in it every day, all day in this heat. you know, we had one guy in double digits and he happened to win by 8 shots. Everybody else, to me, looked like they were hanging on for dear life.
15: Yeah, just surviving, right? And obviously there's factors that go into the tee times and playing in an afternoon because you want to hit the 6 p.m. Eastern window, obviously, for TV to end the telecast. But, I mean, wouldn't common sense sort of prevail here? Like, in my mind, Mark, tee time should have been at 8 in the morning on the weekend or throughout the tournament. I mean, for the safety of the players and the caddies and the PGA Tour radio commentators walking too.
16: I'm with you. You know, enough with this. Every week, TV is doing this to the broadcast. You know, we ended up in a Monday finish at the Travelers Championship because TV refused to believe the forecast. And now we got these guys out there on, you know, 4 days. We should have been crack of dawn as early as we could go, split tees, threesomes, 1 and 10. Now, I hate threesomes. And I hate the pace of play, but we needed to get done as soon as possible and get off the golf course. Every day, the hottest window was between 3 p.m. and 5 p.m. every day. That's where you peaked out on those previous temperatures that I gave you. But there was a way to play this tournament across 4 days and never play golf in that 3 to 5 window. There was a way to do it. They didn't bother. It's weird, Scully. I'm with you. We got one more year where we're going to come back to Memphis in August, and then we'll never be back to Memphis in August again. There's still a lot of chatter about where FedEx lands in terms of making an investment at all, making a similar investment. I'd be surprised if they did that. You know, it's a wonderful cause for the St. Jude Hospital here. I mean, it's a magnificent hospital, an amazing a charitable cause that they take on here. So it'd be a shame to lose the event entirely. But if they decide they're going to pony up and keep this in some capacity, this has to belong sometime early in the year where we're bridging the West Coast to the East Coast.
15: Right, and so you're not freezing to death at Pebble Beach or Riviera in February, and instead you put those tournaments at some point in August or September, and we've got a new schedule. But before we get to Scheffler here, Mark, just curious on the atmosphere in Memphis, because watching on TV, there were certainly some tee decks and some green complexes where, at least in my mind, it really didn't look like there were that many people there because, well, it was so bloody hot.
16: I got to tell you, every single person on the golf course was with me for 4 days.
15: Yeah.
16: I was with Scheffler and McIlroy for Thursday, Friday, and then Scheffler for an AM Saturday, and then Scheffler and Burns on Sunday for every hole. And there were surprisingly way more people out there than I thought because of the extreme heat, but they were all with one group. So if you're getting camera angles of Siwoo Kim trying to come home on the back nine, you know, you're not going to see a single human being out there. Or if you're, you know, even the Hideki's group, they were like 15 rows deep at times with the Scheffler group, but that was it. And then obviously your corporate hospitality and your grandstands around certain holes, those were full. And there was a lot of save the FedEx St. Jude. There is support for it here. But again, I mean, I don't blame these people for not walking around the back nine, watching a player that's 8 shots behind. Like, it was dangerous out there. I saw at least two medical emergencies today. Heat stroke related incidents. It crossed the line, in my opinion, Scully. I don't know what they do. I don't know how you stop things due to heat. But, I mean, what's more important, player safety, caddy safety, fan safety, or CBS hitting their 6 o'clock window?
15: Yeah. Yeah, and hitting a number and trying to get a rating when, hey, it's the playoffs and you would hope that the ratings for the postseason would be good regardless of what sport you're in. So anyway, well, that's something that we'll monitor here going forward. But regardless if it was 113 Fahrenheit or 12 Fahrenheit, no one was beating Scottie Scheffler this week. Before we get into Scottie, Mark, this is a point for you. On our board, we finally have another win. Not only do we have another win as a team, but that means that we're also giving away more TaylorMade product this week because a member of Team TaylorMade has won. That's great.
16: Yeah, pretty awesome performance by Scotty. Not that that's a big heroic pick or anything by any means. You got to think, Scully, when we talked about it earlier this week, it was like, it's got to be a matter of time, doesn't it? Like, yeah, just playing the percentages, it was sooner or later was going to happen. And he hit the QI4D this week.
15: Yes.
16: So the driver change for Scotty.
15: Yes, right. And that's a long time coming, right? He's been tinkering back and forth. He went to QI4D, early on last December during the Hero World Challenge. And then had the QI10 going back and forth. And in terms of strokes gained off the tee, 11th for the week. But the number I'm looking at, Mark, here, first in strokes gained putting. He gained nearly 9 shots to the field alone on the greens. If Scottie Scheffler putts well, this game isn't going to be fair.
16: No, he was first in strokes gained putting and second in strokes gained approach. And when he shot the 61 on Friday, he was first in both categories. And if he marries those two together anywhere near the top three in those two categories, he's going to win by a handful of shots or more every week. This week it was 8. He will be unstoppable. And it was just crazy to watch. He drove the ball a little squirrely this week. Not on Sunday. By the numbers, it's not going to look great in terms of fairways hit. But if you give him the first cut where the ball was sitting up clean, so not in the actual second cut of rough, not in the fairway, but just sitting on the collar of the fairway, then he hit 1, he hit 2, fairway 3, fairway 5, fairway 6, fairway 7, fairway 9, do the same thing on the back nine. It was fairway on 10. Excuse me. Missed the fairway on 10. Missed the fairway on 12 and 13. But then righted the ship. Found the fairway on 15. And coming home, nice tee shot on 17 and 18. So I think the numbers on Sunday are going to trick people a little bit. I think he drove it better than the numbers show. But Scully, you hit the nail on the head. If this guy is anywhere near the top of the food chain in strokes gained putting, you know the iron play is always going to be hovering somewhere in the top 5, if not number 1. I mean, how do you beat him?
15: Yeah, right. And when he leads the field in greens and regulation, second in strokes gained approach, yeah, he was 56th in strokes gained around the green, but he didn't miss many greens all week. He only missed 17 greens in regulation. And you got to see this front row. You got to commentate Scottie Scheffler do what he just did to win by 8 shots. You saw each one of his shots with your own eyeballs. And, Mark, we're very lucky to do what we do for a living, whether we're walking the fairways on the PGA Tour or commentating from a studio. But just how much of a thrill was that for you, just as a golf fan, to watch greatness right in front of you?
16: Yeah, it's cool, right, Skulls? Where we get to see, you know, the best at what they do up close for 4 days, right? It's special. And I saw some crazy stuff this week, too. Like the bunker shot on 3 today that is likely going to be inside 10 or inside 5 to leap for a birdie, he lands it on a sprinkler head that's about the size of a hockey puck, and it goes rifling across the green in the water. I mean, it was a bit of a bizarre week when you mix up the heat and the crazy stuff and then the magnificence of Scottie Scheffler. It was something else. You know, thinking about some other things that I saw with my own eyes this week, Rory looks like a guy who has not touched a golf club in a very long time. I mean, he was nowhere to be found. I walked with him for the first 2 days when he was paired with Scott. He didn't see him again. But I believe, Scully, correct me if I'm wrong, I don't have it in front of me, but I believe his low round of the week is even par for Rory McIlroy this week. So
15: correct.
16: That's a little surprising. What else is surprising to me is I saw a little bit of Shadar Shaniela Miraju on Thursday. And Shadar Shan looked pretty good to me on Thursday. You know, he was 5 under par. He was playing well. We spoke after his round. He seemed comfortable and confident. I was not anticipating what we got from Shadar Shan after that. So, a bunch of weird things. You know, what does Sam Burns have to do to win a golf tournament? It's been the match play of 2023 since he's won. You got to go further back to find a stroke play victory. You know, second place again this year at the U.S. Open, but, you know, Sam Burns, sooner or later, the scar tissue on Sam Burns might just be too thick for him to take. I mean, there are a lot of surprises this week. The only one I'm not surprised at all is who won and how he got it done, because we could all kind of feel this coming. But other than that, man, are there a lot of surprises and question marks coming out of here.
15: Yeah, and we'll get to Rory here specifically in a little bit, because you saw his first two rounds since playing at the Open back when he finished T40 in July. But we spoke a little bit on the show last week about heading into the playoffs, the player of the year conversation. It was pretty sort of kind of wide open with Cam Young and maybe Fitzpatrick, Goddard sprinkling in 3 wins, Wyndham Clark winning a major and the CJ Cup, Byron Nelson. And then we're like, well, Scottie Scheffler is still first in a bunch of categories, but you got to win more than once to win player of the year. And now he has 2 wins, Mark, and given his numbers and where they are, how has your stance changed about Scottie Scheffler and the player of the year conversation?
16: He's got to be pretty close now, doesn't he, Skulls? Now he is, to me, now he is firmly in the conversation. And I mean, and I also do not believe that's his last win. Mm-hmm. It would not surprise me if he ran the tables or at least won one more. Got to remember, too, something that we think about or forget about, I should say, in the playoffs. You know, majors are really hard to win. Why are majors really hard to win? Okay, well, you first of all, you start with the hardest golf courses in the world on the hardest setups, and you play against the

0: again as soon as this week go up greatly with the small field. So I asked him point blank, Adam. I said, we were talking about on the broadcast, Scotty, no one's ever won all three. And the way you're playing right now, what do you think? And he said, well, let's see, one step at a time. But I could tell he smirked. I mean, he was waiting for this week. I think he's been waiting for it all summer.
1: It's been a long time coming for Scottie Scheffler, and you had the great comparison about a month ago maybe on the show when you said this season from Scottie Scheffler is sort of like Nelly Korda's last year, where her stats were better, but she wasn't getting the victories. Now Scheffler, it's two wins for the world number one. He was a lot of fun to see throughout the week of the FedEx St. Jude Championship. Now, you briefly talked about Rory there, and you saw his first two rounds up close and personal there, really, watching him that close, Mark, and he obviously didn't play well coming down the stretch on Thursday, played a little better on Friday, but this really did look like someone who maybe was enjoying himself a little bit after the Open Championship. There was video of him at a bar in Ibiza. I don't like how people were filming him, but they were. He was in Greece with Shane Lowry, where maybe it looked like some red wine mouth. We both know what that's all about. But for Rory McIlroy, though, just what did you see with your own eyes?
0: Yeah, I saw a guy that didn't look sharp in any category. I really was looking at a guy who was just trying to knock off ring rust. Yeah. That's what it looked like. And he just could, you know, and it's a hard week to knock off ring rust because you feel like crap out there. You know, you just don't want to be out there. And in a perfect world, you come out here, you knock off the ring rust, and then you hit the range afterwards and work on what you got to work on and grind it out. That wasn't possible this week. You know, there were guys that still, like, you know, there were guys that still went to the range and tried to find something here or there, but they were not long practice sessions. You just couldn't do it. It's too dangerous to be out there too that long. So I'm not so sure Rory got the work in this week that he would have liked. You know, he got four rounds of golf. His last day, I believe, was his best day. Was it 70 today, Scully? Was that his best round, 70? Was it shot on the final round?
1: So he went 74, 70, 72, 72.
0: 72, 72. Okay. So, you know, I don't think he found much. I think he's, you know, likely going to get to St. Louis early. Temperatures in St. Louis, thankfully, look pretty good, around 85, 86 degrees. So much more doable up in St. Louis. So, you know, he's got a long week ahead of him. He's got to find this thing. If he wants to contend at East Lake, he's got to find it. Now, since we're talking about this, I got to bring it up with you. This is the dumbest. I mean, why can't the PGA Tour figure this out? Thank God for Brian Rolapp and Tiger and their committee, and we're going to match play in 2028. Thank God, because this year makes no sense at all. So the winner tonight, Scottie Scheffler, gets 750 FedEx Cup points. They used to be 2,000. Now he gets 750. The points mean nothing for Scottie. He's going to the Tour Championship no matter what. The points for Sam Burns mean nothing. He's going to the Tour Championship no matter what. The points only matter to the guys trying to fight to get in the top 50 and fight to get in the top 30. Then we're going to go to East Lake in 2 weeks. If Scottie wins again next week, another 750, he's going to get reset to zero when we get to the Tour Championship. And everybody's going to be, okay, anybody here from 1 to 30, whoever wins this week's the FedEx Cup champion. So Scottie Scheffler could win the FedEx St. Jude. Well, let's actually take it back further. Scottie Scheffler could win the regular season, win the first playoff event, win the second playoff event, and Sungjae Im shoots 61 on Sunday and steals the Tour Championship and hoists the FedEx Cup trophy. This is stupid, isn't it?
1: Well, it was like Tommy Fleetwood last year, right? When he won the Tour Championship, his first PGA Tour event, he wins the FedEx Cup, and are like, well, yeah, sort of, kind of. It's just weird, and I'm glad that Rolapp is in this position now. I would

0: be curious how match play would go. I mean, you, Bob, and I have talked about it at length, how you need two big names in a final or a final four or a quarterfinal, that sort of thing. But match play would be better than this because, to your point, if Scheffler, you know, wins by 10 next week, it really doesn't matter come East Lake.
1: Nothing. It has no relevance at all on what happens at East Lake in the FedEx Cup. And I think, to your point with the match play, how they're always so worried that we're not going to have these big names in the finals. I think there's two ways you can work around that. You can give, you know, players some buys and some advantages based on the quality of their play throughout the year of the playoffs to increase the probability or possibility. And the other thing here, too, and I think this is being said, but not really maybe internalized or recognized, I think that's also part of the reason that the tour has their eyes set on some pretty glamorous locations potentially for the playoffs. You know, we've heard murmurs of Cypress Point, Pine Valley, Seminole, like all these courses we've never really been able to go to before that are, you know, the best courses in the world, but can't hold a large footprint of a PGA Tour event, but could certainly hold a small footprint with a little match play event like they've done for the Walker Cup. So if you're Brian Rolapp and you get Cypress Point in prime time and you get Siwoo Kim against Michael Thor Bjornsson for the FedEx Cup, I mean, every golfer on the planet's tuning in to see Cypress Point. They don't care who's playing.
0: Yep, you know that for sure. Oh, man, that's such a good point, too. It's something that we're going to keep monitoring here with this format. But Scotty Scheffler, the champion here in eight-shot win. Mark, a couple more before we let you go. Here we are heading into the top 50, and no members of Team Canada. Corey Connors, Nick Taylor, Siddharthan Yellamaraju all going home. It's going to be weird to not have a Canadian in the top 50, two playoff events to go. Just how disappointing is this season for Team Canada?
1: It is a huge disappointment. And we're going to give a pass to Siddharthan Yellamaraju, who's in his rookie campaign and almost made it to the BMW Championship. So regardless of the finish for Siddharthan, who's going to play in the fall because he believes he can win a golf tournament. His goal is to go win a tournament in the fall. So we are going to see him out there grinding away in the fall. It's a win for Siddharthan, even though I know his eyes were set on Chicago. Hats off to that young man. Everybody else, and they know it. We don't have to say it. Corey knows this. Nick knows this. Taylor knows this. Mackenzie Hughes knows this. They all know this. We're not telling them anything they don't know. It's disappointing. They're uber talented. They're veterans. They played well enough at times this year and had their opportunities. And no one's going to Chicago. And that means nobody's automatically qualified for signature events. They're going to get in those events. They're going to have to go through Aon Next 10, Aon Swing 5, and, you know, play really well early out of the gates to get in the first couple. I mean, it's a real shame. And to double down on your point, Scully, it's a good thing the President's Cup international points list from 10 to 15 looks pretty weak, because if there were any real big names coming on that list or guys playing super uber well right now, I mean, I'd be really worried if I was Corey Connors and Nick Taylor. I think in all likelihood, Corey's probably going to fall down out of an automatic spot, probably down to like that 9 spot would be my guess. And Taylor, Nick, is probably going to fall to 13, 14. So, you know, there's still a chance we get one or both. And again, it's not that strong outside the top 10 is really not that strong in terms of where Ogilvy can go for PGA Tour experience and guys playing well, but not looking good right now for Chicago either. Like, if you're Jeff Ogilvy and you're going, okay, well, Siwoo's played great. Ryan Fox won the Open. Obviously, I got Hideki and Adam Scott. Hideki continuing to play well again this week. You know, he's got guys playing well.
0: Yeah.
1: But once you get out of Nico Echeverria, you know, had a good push late in the season. After that, Ogilvie's got nothing.
0: And he's got to rely on a hunch play, right? And he's, it's too bad for Team Canada. Something we didn't expect would happen, but hopefully we at least see Corey on the International Presidents Cup team. I think Nick would be a bonus, but we'll have to wait and see. Now, Mark, lastly, but maybe most important question: tell our audience how good the barbecue was this past week.
1: So Mrs. Golf Talk Canada and I ate ourselves into a meat sweat coma last night at Rendezvous on Saturday night. Rendezvous is like the number one original downtown Memphis barbecue spot just off Beale Street and near the, you know, the ballpark and the Elvis Museum and all, and Sun Records, where Elvis made all his great hits. We went down there, they took care of us, and let me tell you this, Scully, here's what we went through. Platters of barbecue ribs, pulled pork, brisket, chicken, sausage, then potato salad and coleslaw, finished by sugar pie and pecan pie.
0: Oh, man. You're making me hungry, dude. Come on.
1: Oh. Neither one of us slept last night. We both got into bed, and we're like, oh.
0: Yeah. Yeah. Well, and you would need all the – you'd need to hydrate after that, not only from walking 25,000 steps in 114 degrees Fahrenheit, but all the salt intake, all the meat you took in there. Oh, man. I am
1: Oh, my Lord.
0: Yeah.
1: I did get to have dinner one night with Bob, but we got it done. I said, Bob was worried about me. He texts me a couple of times every day. Are you okay? I don't know how you're doing that out there. Like, you know, so we spoke every day. I saw him every day. But I said to him, I go, Bob, I don't know what I'm going to have at the end of the day. 15,000 steps in this weather. I might not have that. I go, let's go out for dinner tonight. That was like on Wednesday night. I'm like, let's go. So Vardy and Weeksy and I, with the rest of my radio crew, went out for dinner and had a nice dinner. And made sure we did it, because I mean, if you come back at night, Scully, that you are cold shower and dropping. It was brutal.
0: Yeah. Well, I'm glad you made it through the week. I know it was a tiring week, but it was, I'm sure, really cool to see Scotty Scheffler up close, get it done, his second win of the season, 21st career win on the PGA Tour, and an 8-shot victory. Mark, safe travels. Looking forward to seeing you in 3D very shortly, and we'll talk to you later this week.
1: Thanks, guys.
0: Well, I think everyone's hungry after hearing that, what Z-Man was describing, the meat intake. Anyway, great to chat with Mark, as always, and hopefully his travels home are safe today. When we come back here on Golf Talk Canada, Mark spoke with Scotty Scheffler immediately after he won. We'll hear that interview next.
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0: Golf Talk Canada continues. Adam Scully here in studio. Z-Man and Bob both traveling on their way, Mark back home, Bob to Edmonton for the CPKC Women's Open. We'll hear from Bob coming up in hour number two. But Scottie Scheffler, a big win over the weekend. An 8-shot victory at the FedEx St. Jude Championship. It's his fifth straight multi-win season, making him only the third player to do so in the last 40 years. Mark Sacchino was in Memphis with PGA Tour Radio, and shortly after Scheffler tapped in for the win, Scheffler spoke with Mark.
14: Great stuff, Scotty. I mean, you've played so well this year, come so close so often. Even the sprinkler head couldn't get you today. Just walk us through some of the emotions, what it feels like to, you know, to get that second win after you've played so well this season.
15: Yeah, like you said, I've played some good golf this year. I felt like I keep saying I'm close, and so it was nice to come in here this week and, you know, had some good prep work last week at home and felt like I was in a good spot, and so was excited to get this week started, and it's, you know, it's definitely nice to see things kind of pay off with a nice win.
14: All right, it was a long 3 days in the heat. I'm going to let you go celebrate with your family, cool off. I've got to ask you this because we were talking about it on our broadcast. You married up the irons with the putter this week. I mean, it was beautiful. It's a walk-off victory. No one's ever won all three in a row. Any thoughts? Maybe an eye on it?
15: You know, one step at a time. You know, I'll get some rest tomorrow. We'll travel to St. Louis tonight, get some rest tomorrow, and then get back to work on Tuesday.
14: Good luck. Awesome stuff, Scotty. Thanks for your time.
15: Thanks. Appreciate it.
0: What a question from the Z-Man. I absolutely love that kid. You can really hear Scotty sort of smirk and smile at that. That is awesome. Scotty Scheffler joining us here on Golf Talk Canada. Much more coming up on Scotty Scheffler in hour number two. When we come back here on GTC, we're going to hear from all three Canadians who unfortunately have come up short. Their seasons are now over. Siddharthini Alamaraju, Corey Connors, Nick Taylor. We'll hear from all three next.
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0: Golf Talk Canada continues. Adam Scully here in studio. Three Canadians were in the field last week at the FedEx St. Jude Championship. All three were on the outside looking in, trying to get inside the top 50 to make it to this week's BMW Championship. The second leg of the FedEx Cup playoffs, unfortunately, for Team Canada, we're going 0-3. No Canadians have advanced to the top 50. No Canadians will be playing this week at the BMW Championship. For Team Canada, Nick Taylor finished T39, while Corey Connors and Siddharthini Yelamaraju finished T47 over the weekend in Memphis. Now, all obviously were very disappointed, but all took the time to speak with Bob. So good on all these guys for doing that. We're going to hear all of their interviews, all their perspective now. Let's kick things off. Here's Bob with Siddharthini Yelamaraju.
23: All right, Siddharthini, let's just wrap up this week. I know the last couple of rounds were a bit of a struggle out there, but how do you feel about the whole week overall?
24: I feel like, obviously, the third round was not very good. You know, that kind of shot myself out of any chance of trying to move on. But for two and a half of the rounds, you know, I played pretty good. You know, it was a much better long game, which was kind of where I was, like, a little bit out of control for the last few tournaments, so at least felt good for that. And then you know, again, just wish the putting maybe is a little more consistent, but it is what it is.
23: The heat was pretty punishing this week. How did you battle through that? Was that an effect on your game?
24: I wouldn't say it was an effect on the game. Oh, obviously the obvious thing is it ball goes further because of the heat, but like, you know, I think as the week went on, you obviously got used to it, so just kind of managed. So yeah, I'm not as bad as I probably thought I would be, so I think I did a pretty good job in handling that.
23: This has been the end of a first full year on the PGA Tour. How do you sum up the year? Are you able to sort of look, I know it's only been 3 minutes since you finished, but are you able to look back at what you achieved?
24: Yeah, I mean, I kind of have mixed emotions, to be honest. It's, you know, going into the year, it is the first year playing a lot of new courses. I got to play in a lot of big events, majors. I've kept my card, which was obviously one of the goals. But obviously in my standard, I feel like the last few weeks, I feel like let me down. You know, it's like I know what I'm capable of. And to be honest, kind of having a fifth place finish as the best finish. I know there's still a fall series, but for the main part of the season, if that was my best finish, I feel like I played a little bit better than that in a lot of tournaments. I just didn't, I guess, close it out enough, you know, in those tournaments that I was up there. I'm obviously giving a quick reaction. It just feels like kind of mixed emotions because it was good, but then you look at the last few events, I kind of let myself down from there, but then I had a good chunk of season, and then obviously going to the season, I would have taken keep my card without having to go to the fall series and thinking about it, but I know my standard, and I know I can play a lot better than this.
23: Now you're going to go home, you're going to take a little time off, or what's the plan for the next few weeks?
24: We'll see. I mean, like I said, there's a few fall series events. Now, I mean, the goal is to try to go out there and, you know, I know I can compete and win, and that's kind of going to be the aim, to win at least one of those events if I can, and just put myself into contention a bit more, because that's kind of something I'd want to do heading into the real part of the season next year, to try to, you know, keep improving my world ranking and get into the bigger events, and almost in a way kind of do what I need to do going into this year and do it kind of again, if not better.
23: Besides golf, what are you going to do?
24: I don't know, honestly. I mean, just take some time off, you know. We'll see. It's got a lot of time that I have on my hands. Could be going to a few different places because of the events coming up and stuff like that, so that would be pretty cool, but we'll see.
23: All right. Thanks for everything this year.
24: Thank you.
0: Some great perspective, very mature perspective there from the young Canadian Siddharthan Yellamaraju. How about Corey Connors? A T47 finish, 71, 71, 70, 70. The one top 10 this season for the Canadian Corey Connors. Here he is with Bob.
23: All right, Corey, let's start by dealing with Sunday's round. How would you sum that one up?
1: Yeah, I felt like I played better. Just couldn't get, you know, too many putts to fall. Made a nice one on the first hole and kind of thought that might jumpstart my day, but was pretty vanilla round. Happier with the way I struck the ball. Was rolling it nice, just a lot of putts ran out of speed and wasn't able to put the birdies on the card.
23: And if you were to sum up the week?
1: Yeah, frustrating. Not the week I wanted. Like I talked about, the ball striking wasn't very sharp for most of the week. It hit some better feeling shots today, which leaves me a little more optimistic, but frustrating week. I like this golf course. I feel like it plays into my game. Just wasn't able to execute like I wanted to.
23: With this part of the season and the majority of the season pretty much done, do you reflect back now? Do you sit down and analyze what you did, where you did, what you want to change, what you like?
1: Yeah, definitely. I'll probably try and look for some answers. Didn't quite have the consistency that I'm used to this season. I feel like, you know, certain parts of my game were working really well at certain times of the year, but never really had it all together. And try and dive into that a little bit and see if I can, build a plan to get things back on track and look ahead to some events this fall.
23: Okay, so yeah, I was just going to say, you're going to look obviously at the President's Cup. Let's just assume you're going to play there. But aside from that, any other appearances?
1: Undecided as of now. I'm planning to go to Australia to play a couple events over there. Really excited about that. It's been I guess 11 plus years since I played a few amateur events there, and really loved it. So I've always wanted to go back and test my game over there, and signed up to play a couple events later this fall into December. So really excited for that, and excited to get back over there and experience the great golf they have there.
23: Heading back to Listowel?
1: Back to Listowel is the plan. Try and do some assessing and have some time with the family and get back to work.
23: Thank you for your time this week.
1: Thank you.
0: Now, Corey mentioned how some of the tee to green numbers weren't up to par for him. Yeah, he was 56th in strokes gained approach to green last week, lost over three shots to the field in strokes gained approach. We're not used to seeing Corey Connors with those sort of numbers. Last up for the Canadians, Nick Taylor, who was 69, 68, 69, then the 74 on Sunday, four over par, potentially at a chance to advance inside the top 50 of the FedEx Cup standings. Here is Nick Taylor with Bob.
23: All right, Nick Taylor, let's sum up the last round here first. How did you feel about your game today?
3: Scrappy. Didn't really hit enough iron shots close enough to give myself a lot of chance to get momentum. Was kind of just chugging along there. Every kind of missed shot seemed like to end up in a bogey. And just one of those days, just couldn't get anything going.
23: How about the week overall?
3: It's a continuation of the year where it seems close at times, at other times it's just overly frustrating. So I'm excited to have a break.
23: Is that the plan? Take some time off now?
3: Yeah. I'll get home, have some time off. We got a charity event here in a few weeks to gear up for, but I'll put the clubs away for a little bit and kind of reassess things after that.
23: I was just going to ask you, do you have to reset or re-examine what this year was all about for you? It's obviously a tough year. You had some good finishes, though, and some good performances, such as the PGA Championship. It can't be all bad.
3: No, of course there's some positives. Just to be here in general is a positive for the year, but I couldn't help leaving disappointed essentially every event that I played in. So, it's been a long season with a lot of, I guess, frustrating results. So, time at home will be nice. All
23: right. Thanks for this year.
3: Thank you.
0: Coming up next here on Golf Talk Canada, we'll wrap up hour number one and tell you about a couple of giveaways that are coming underway. You can check out Instagram and our social media channels a little later today and tomorrow for some of these giveaways. We'll tease some of those next.
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0: Well, speaking of Myrtle Beach, this time 2 weeks from now, Z-Man, myself, or better has, will be in Myrtle Beach. Looking forward to that. 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Now, Scottie Scheffler is a member of Team TaylorMade, and with his latest win, you know what that means. 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This week's prize, two TaylorMade MG5 wedges. 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You just got to follow us, and you're in the draw to win. So giving away two MG5 wedges. And last week, we launched our Playoff Vigor Performance Eyewear Weekly giveaway. We're giving away some sunglasses each and every week here during the FedEx Cup playoffs. Stay tuned to our Instagram channel. We have announced our first winner on Instagram. And stay tuned to Golf Talk Canada this week because we're giving away another pair of sunglasses here. The Playoff Vigor Performance Eyewear giveaway for the postseason. It continues here on Golf Talk Canada. Okay, that wraps up hour number one here on the show. Coming up in hour number two, we'll chat with Anna Huang, the Canadian who has won four times on the Ladies European Tour. Just 17 years old, the youngest player to ever win four times on the Ladies European Tour. She's in the field this week at the CBKC Women's Open. We'll also hear some of Scottie Scheffler's press conference after his 21st career PGA Tour win, won by 8 shots, by the way. And we'll chat with Bob, who is currently in transit going from Memphis to Edmonton for this week's CPKC Women's Open. All that, so much more coming up when hour number two gets underway right here on Golf Talk Canada.
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1: 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And now he's heading to Edmonton for the CPKC Women's Open. Lots of CPKC Women's Open preview coverage coming up this week on Golf Talk Canada. Coming up in hour number two here as well, we'll chat with Anna Huang, the second highest ranked Canadian in the world rankings at 43rd right now. But Bob and I had a chance to chat last night. I can't join us live, obviously, as he's traveling. Here's our conversation, Weeksy and myself. As promised, let's bring Bob Weeks into the conversation now. And Bob, just like we did with Mark, we're pre-recording the segment because you guys are both traveling on Monday morning. How is your body temperature right now? Because talking with Mark, he seemed a little warm.
2: Yeah, I didn't have to be outside quite as much as Mark did. He was out for hours and hours, and we were in the media center, which was pretty good. Did lose its air conditioning for about an hour and a half on Thursday, but other than that, it was pretty good. But it's punishing, and it's sometimes I almost felt it was like worse because we kept going in and going out and going in and going out. And I saw today that the temperature got to 38, and then there's like a heat index on top of that. So it was pretty punishing, and I honestly don't know how the golfers did it so well. Like, I talked to a number of golfers afterwards and caddies afterwards, and the caddies were really, really tough to carry it around and go in that. They looked all like they've just been dragged through the rigors of it all, but nobody collapsed this year. We had about 3 years ago, we had some guys collapse. And so I think they've kind of figured out what you need to do beforehand, which is get a lot of electrolytes and liquid in you.
1: Well, yeah, whether you're a caddy, a player covering the tournament, you need all the fluids you can get. And regardless of the temperature, no one was beating Scottie Scheffler this week.
2: No.
1: And it's just like, it's one of those where we were going through his stats before the week, and he was first in strokes gained total, first in scoring average, first in birdie average, and you see the one win, you see five runner-ups, and you're like, how is there only one win? This is sort of just like a matter of time that he was going to win by eight shots, and he did it, and he looked awesome, didn't he?
2: Yeah, you know, one of the interesting stats I found today was that he's the last 10 times he's had the 54-hole solo lead going into a tournament Sunday round, he's won. So that's all he needs to do. And if you are another player, you kind of get the sense that you're going to have to do something really special to beat Scottie Scheffler. And I think that plays into the fact where they might get out of their rhythm. They might get out of their normal routine of how to play. I'm not saying this is for every player out there, but I think a lot of people try to do more than they really can, or try to get more out of a round than they can. And Scottie Scheffler knows that, and he just kind of plods along. The only bad hole he had was that one on the third hole where he hit the sprinkler head coming out of the bunker. I mean, other than that, the fifth hole, which is where he got his first birdie, is probably the hardest hole on the golf course, or certainly one of the top two or three. And he just like banged it down the middle, banged it on the green, sunk a 10-footer, and off we go. He birdies the next hole, and then now he's got a four-shot lead, and it's, you know, how are you going to catch him? It's so hard, I think, both physically to put a game together and mentally, because you know what you have to do, and you can't make a mistake. And there were a lot of mistakes out there this afternoon and when players were trying to catch him.
1: Do you think part of the mistakes and maybe the sloppiness was as a result of the heat? Like, it had to be hard to focus, whether you're leading the tournament or in last place.
2: Yeah, I think I didn't really actually hear a player admit that. We talked to a number of players, the Canadians especially, but a number of players, and nobody sort of said they were punishing by it. But, you know, they did say, of course, with the heat, the ball's going further, so you had to adjust your clubs, which wasn't always the easiest thing to do. But I think it has to. I think it has to tax your mental ability, your physical ability. I mean, seeing these guys in a lot of cases come off the green and the 18th green and just walk to the scorer's trailer, I mean, that looked like they were walking up the Matterhorn or something, you know, climbing Mount Everest. I mean, it was not easy for them to do. So I do think you're right. I think it played a part. But still, you know, the best player in the world still comes through and is still the best player in the world and wins.
0: He only missed 17 greens all week, and he led the field in strokes gained putting. And this is a guy who obviously went through the well-publicized change, went from blade to the spider mallet. If this guy's leading the field in putting, Bob, this might not be fair for the final 2 weeks of the postseason.
2: You know the one stat that he really lit up this weekend? It's the one he's had trouble with this year. If you look prior, I don't know if they've updated the stats, but coming into this week, he was 100th in strokes gained proximity. So he was hitting a lot of greens, but he wasn't necessarily hitting them close. I think his average was like 28 feet. And that puts a lot of pressure on your putter, obviously, and he is putting very well, but it's a lot easier if you're hitting him 10 feet and 8 feet. And he did that really, really well. So I think the last time I looked at the stats, they were kind of moving around as we were going on to tape our last hit. You know, he was first in fairways, basically first in proximity and first in putting in those three things. So if you can get it in the fairway, it makes it so much easier at this golf course, especially to get it onto the green. And then if you're in the fairway, you can also hit it a little more aggressively into the spots on the greens that will set you up for a birdie. So, I mean, he had a lot of short putts, shortish putts, compared to a lot of other players out there on Sunday.
0: And looking at most PGA Tour wins in the last five seasons, all 21 of Scottie Scheffler's have come in the last five seasons. Rory has 11 in the last five. Victor Hovland 6. Xander Schauffele 6. So he's just been remarkable. And we had this conversation last week leading into the playoffs that the PGA Tour Player of the Year race was pretty wide open. There were a bunch of guys you could think about: Chris Goddard, think about Matt Fitzpatrick, Cameron Young, Wyndham Clark, maybe. And then there was the Scottie Scheffler conversation where, yes, he only had the one win, but he led in all those categories. Yeah, he still leads in those categories, but now it's two wins, one of those being a playoff win. So where do you think Scheffler stands now in that Player of the Year conversation?
2: I think it depends on how much weight you put on wins and how much weight you put on the entire season. I think he has 11 top four finishes. Mm-hmm. It might be 10, but it's right around that. He's got, you know, two or three runner-up finishes, a couple of playoff losses. He's got a bunch of fourth places, third places. So I look at that, even though he did have a missed cut. My God, what happened? I do think that the body of work that he has from the first tournament to today is something that you can't compare to any other player on the tour. So it's going to be a question of whether the players will look at wins, which is possible, or if they're going to look at a season in its entirety. I don't know where I would go, to be honest with you. You know, Rory was asked that question when he had his presser on Wednesday's pre-tournament presser, and he had the same kind of issue. He sort of said, "I don't know. How do you balance it? How do you weigh it out?" So, I guess we'll find out when the guys finish up.
0: Right, and I don't think we've ever had a race like this wide open. Even the year when Xander Schauffele won two majors, Scheffler won pretty much every other tournament, it seemed like, right? So it seemed like that was a two-horse race, but this really does seem like a four, five, six-horse race, potentially, depending if like a Cam Young wins next week or a Fitzpatrick, perhaps. And maybe even Rory. Rory didn't have a great week in Memphis. It seemed like he was a little rusty. I think that might be saying it lightly. Mark followed Rory and Scheffler their first two rounds, and he said there was just a lot of sloppy golf. Did it seem that way, Bob, that it seemed like he hadn't really played a lot of golf since his last finish at T40 at the Open?
2: I mean, he came in at his press conference after his it wasn't even a press conference. It's just outside gathering with the press. And it kind of felt like he was just – I don't know. It didn't feel like he was gearing up for the first stage of the FedEx Cup playoffs. I think he obviously knew that he was rusty. I think he knew that he wasn't playing well. I didn't expect him to be this off the rails, though. I mean, it was really shabby. But you looked and you watched out them. He looked happy. He looked fine, but he didn't look like he was trying really hard. I won't say he didn't try on his putting. I mean, he was lining them up. He was doing all that stuff. He was going through the routines. But he just wasn't that kind of dialed-in, focused Rory that you normally see out there. So he said afterwards that, you know, he's flying home. He's probably at home as we're taping this on Sunday night. He said he's going to go out to the range with some help and try and get dialed in. And then he'll head up to St. Louis and work his magic at Belle Reve and see if he can get it back on track. But I don't think he was really grinding it out too much, to be perfectly honest with you. It was almost like he was there as – a ceremonial player. He did say, I will say this, after the round on Sunday, he must have signed 500 autographs. So he was certainly looking after the fans anyway.
0: Yeah, and he's always classy in most of the time anyway, winning or in defeat. And 66th out of the 68 players who finished, Bobby McIntyre was a smooth 82 in round one and packed it in from there. You wonder, even for Rory, too, it's not a Ryder Cup year, obviously. So, like, there's not the, you know, trying to peak at the right time. But I know he also has so many other tournaments that he's playing across the globe after the Tour Championship, right? So he just knew this stretch was coming after the Open, where, yes, we did see videos of him in a nightclub or having dinner with Shane Lowry in Greece. That's just the social media era that we live in now. Maybe he's, you know, trying to build up to that fall portion of his schedule. I don't know.
2: Everybody deserves a little break, right?
0: Yeah.
2: Everyone can have a little fun and go out there and do something. And, you know, maybe after, you know, we've been noted to do maybe have one or six after if we finish work sometimes. So you never know what's going on. I didn't really fault him this week. He knew he was going to be in next week, and I think he's guaranteed into the Tour Championship as well. We were talking about his schedule, and he said, you know, he's going to India. I think he's playing at the Australian Open. So he's got a big fall. As you said, there's five events out there that he's going to play. And we'll see how he performs, if his game gets back on track or if he's maybe just mailing it in. I don't think so. I don't think he's mailing it in, but I don't think he was. I think he knew he was rusty coming in this week, and he wasn't going to fight it.
0: Yeah, well, and he got some reps in anyway. So I think Rory's gonna show something in these final two playoff events. Unfortunately, for these final two playoff events, we're not going to see Team Canada playing at all. No Corey Connors, no Nick Taylor, no Siddharthan Yellamaraju, and they all had to have really, really good weeks to get in. They couldn't do it. Nick Taylor having the best chance before faltering on Sunday. Siddharthan Yellamaraju faltered with a 76 as well earlier in the tournament after a really good Friday second round. Just how surprised are you, Bob, that we're not seeing any Canadians make it to the top 50?
2: You know, this kind of sums up the Canadian men's PGA Tour year in bulk in some ways. You know, nobody was great except for the breakout of Siddharthan Yellamaraju, and I think you can add in AJ Ewart as a rookie making a good performance as well. But, you know, Siddharthan had three top tens, and nobody else had more than one. So, you know, Nick Taylor had one, Corey Connors had one. You know, you go down and you sort of talk to them about it, and they're frustrated. Nick Taylor was especially frustrated afterwards, and I think a lot of that has to do with, you know, he wanted to try and showcase his game this week to try and maybe make a statement saying he should be on the President's Cup team. And I don't know if that's going to happen. I think Jeff Ogilvie is, those last two spots are probably two, three spots are going to be tough to fill. And you can make a case for a lot of players. But, you know, other than the great run at the PGA Championship, Nick has had a decent year, but not a great year. Same thing with Corey Connors. He's had a decent year, but not a great year. They're all admitting to that. There's nothing, you don't have to tell them. Like, they know it's been kind of a crappy year. And Siddharthan, I think if he hadn't had those four missed cuts in the last, well, now six events, you know, he would have been really had a strong season. I think he kind of ran out of gas. He didn't admit that, but he did sort of hinted a little bit. He still wants to go and play golf. He wants to play in the fall. He really believes that his game is good enough to win on the PGA Tour. And so he's going to try and showcase it. I mean, he got sort of through some of his goals in that he's got his PGA Tour card back for next year. He got into the playoffs. That was one of his goals. And he's, you know, he's done some pretty good things on courses, by the way, that he was seeing for the most part for the very first time. So I will also point out, though, that he finished dead last in putting this tournament. So he's got to get that putter going. If he wants to kind of get back up where he was, say, at the Players' Championship, because it was not pretty to watch that.
0: Yeah, and if you're Siddharthan Yellamaraju, you got to see these other young players who have won early on in their careers and saying, hey, that can be me. So a good showing for Yellamaraju. Let's see what happens with the Canadians come the fall and the President's Cup. Now, Bob, before I ask you about the CPKC Women's Open, because you are heading to Edmonton, I need to know just how good the barbecue was
2: Oh boy.
0: Throughout the week.
2: So cameraman Ryan Vardy and I went to, we have a place around the corner called Central Barbecue. There's three or four good spots around here. But we went back there, we went twice, and man, it is just like fall off the bone.
0: Oh.
2: The sauce is this just like beautiful sauce. And you can get all sorts of little sides with it. So I had like coleslaw one night, I had baked beans one night, I had onion rings. Ooh. And it's, man, it is something really, really special when I come down here. It's one of the things I love most about coming to Memphis is the barbecue. It's pretty good. So if you're in this area, Central Barbecue, just drop in.
0: How did the run the next morning feel after taking down 2 pounds of ribs?
2: Well, I had to go treadmill this week because of the temperature being so hot. There's just no way you can run outside. So I did hit the treadmill three times, and it was set on a low speed. Let's put it that way. I didn't really grind it in, but Memphis is, you know, it's an interesting place. We don't know if we'll ever come back here. We're not sure what the FedEx's future is.

0: is coming very personally is that all the money that they raise, that CPKC raises, and it's in the millions. I think they're looking to raise something like $9.7 million this week. It goes to children's heart health.
1: Wow.
0: And we had an incident in our family just last week where we needed extreme help from heart health. And we went to, luckily, this the person in question went to SickKids. She's had two operations already. She's only about 3 or 4 months old. But it's working, you know, and things are going well. And so a lot of times when you go to these tournaments and you hear about the charities, it doesn't strike a personal touch. This year it does for me, and I'm really happy that they're raising this money, and all these kids who need great help, heart health, will get it. There's a great hospital in Edmonton.
1: Wow.
0: The two best hospitals in Canada are Edmonton and, of course, SickKids in Toronto. So I'm really, really happy and really proud to kind of be going out there and seeing what they're going to do.
1: Oh, thank you for sharing that. And it's a very important cause, obviously. And speaking with CPKC Women's Open Tournament Director Brian Newton, which will be airing this week as well, he was just saying how many volunteers are involved, how big the build out is. The rink hole is going to be awesome. And we're going to spend a lot of time focusing on Brooke Henderson this week. And we'll talk more about Brooke on Wednesday's show. But there's so many other Canadians, which is incredible. We're going to play the interview with Anna Huang as well during this show. Four wins on the ladies European tour. Bob, she's 17 years old. This is unheard of.
0: I was just saying, she's just barely old enough to drive a car, and she's got four wins. The last one was a good one to win. I think the payoff was like 400,000.
1: Yes, it was,
0: or something. Yep. Right. So that's the one thing about this tournament I think that would be great is if you could take a little pressure off Brooke. I always joke, I call this tournament Brooke-a-palooza. But it is. It's such a huge focus. She is such a huge fan. And if you doubt that, come out to Edmonton this week or watch it on television, because you cannot believe how big the crowd is that follows Brooke Henderson around. And she's kind of learned to deal with it. She's in a good frame of mind herself. But we have so many good young amateur players who probably in the next 3 to 5 years will be professionals. And I can just see this wave of Canadians winning on the LPGA Tour coming up. And it's great to watch. And as you said, some of them are pretty young. I mean, we got the last two junior championships, championship winners, and U.S. junior championship winners. So it's fun to watch.
1: It really is. And the CPKC Women's Open this week, lots of preview coverage coming up here on Golf Talk Canada, TSN, TSN.ca, and SportsCenter. And Bob, you'll be on your way to Edmonton. Safe travels. Get some sleep. Hopefully some good airport food as well, Bob.
0: And next time we talk, I want to hear about the almost hole-in-one.
1: Yeah, okay. I maybe, you know, it was about 2.5 feet. It looked really good in the air.
0: I got a message from this guy telling me I almost made a hole-in-one. And
1: We can also talk about the $50 bill I found on the 19th as well. Just out of the blue, right? I didn't buy a lottery ticket, too. That was wild. But, Bob, safe travels. We'll talk to you later this week.
0: Sounds good.
1: Hopefully Bob's travels have gone smoothly so far. We'll catch up with Bob again on Wednesday's edition of Golf Talk Canada. When we come back here on GTC, we mentioned Anna Huang, the Canadian, four wins on the Ladies European Tour. She's just 17 years old, and she joins us next right here on Golf Talk Canada.
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12: Welcome back inside Golf Talk Canada. A bunch of Canadians will be in the field this week at the CPKC Women's Open, highlighted, of course, by Brooke Henderson. Then there's Canadian Anna Huang, who's won four times on the Ladies European Tour. She's just 17 years old. The last of those victories came a couple weeks back in London, where she beat world number six Charlie Hull down the stretch. I had the chance to chat with Anna Huang to talk all about her career journey.
13: It's been so much fun to watch your journey here, and you are the youngest player to ever win four times on the Ladies European Tour. You're just 17 years old. What have been some of the major reasons for your success on the Ladies European Tour?
14: Yeah, thank you. I think the main reason I've been able to play so well this year is, or the past two seasons, is because of the amount of support I get from my family and my team. This amount of support I get is tremendous, and I always have such great people behind me.
13: Yeah, and it's a great team that you have. And let's talk about last week. a little bit initially here because you beat someone pretty notable coming down the stretch in Charlie Hall. What was it like kind of going toe-to-toe against one of the world's best?
14: Yeah, it was really fun to play with her. Charlie's a really great person. There's a lot I admire about her game. She's always super composed and really mature on the golf course. The crowds were really big that week. And, you know, I just had a lot of fun playing with her in the final round of the last 2 days in her home country. So it was very enjoyable.
13: And when you won your fourth time on the Ladies European Tour, specifically that 18th hole, you eagled it all 4 days, Anna. That doesn't happen very often. What was it about that hole that really stood out to you?
14: Yeah, I'm pretty surprised I eagled it every day. I actually didn't even know until someone told me at the end. But I think the 18th was really gettable this week, or sorry, last week. And I just played it as a par four almost. Managed to hit a couple good iron shots into the green, which gave me good eagle putt opportunities.
13: And you made do of that and made the most of it, that eagle on the 72nd hole to get the job done. During this entire run, what's the reaction been like from close friends and family when you've been communicating with them overseas?
14: Yeah, I mean, I've gotten so much support the past few days. It's been really crazy, a little bit overwhelming, but I appreciate everyone who's reached out to me. It means the world.
13: Now, during some of these journeys where you've traveled maybe overseas and come back home and back and forth, do you ever get a chance to sit back and reflect on just how far you've come being 17 years old now and you're 43rd in the world?
14: Yeah, it's pretty crazy. I definitely don't get enough rest back home. Usually my reset days are on Mondays, so I try to take Mondays off and just kind of connect with my family, my friends, and just reset my body for the next week. So it goes by pretty quickly, though.
13: Yeah, I can only imagine. It's a lot of hard work. It's a grind. And speaking of next week, that's where we're going next year because it's the CPKC Women's Open at Royal Mayfair. Just how excited are you for the CPKC Women's Open?
14: Yeah, I'm so excited. It's probably my favorite event of the year and the one I look forward to the most. This is my third year playing it. So hopefully I do a better job this year than I have in the past. I'm really excited and I can't wait to see everyone.
13: Now, have you been to Royal Mayfair?
14: No, I haven't. I've played in 2024 when it was in Calgary, I think. So not here, but same province.
13: Yeah, amazing. Now, obviously, Brooke Henderson is the defending champion. She's won the tournament twice. How much do you guys, if at all, do you keep in touch?
14: Yeah, I know Brooke. We've played a couple of practice rounds together in the past. She's really cool, really amazing person, super sweet. And she's been playing really tremendous this year, especially at the majors. So big shout out to her for all her success this year.
13: And would you say that Brooke's early success in her career is one of the major reasons why you started playing golf? Like on our show all the time, we talk about the Mike Weir effect. When Mike Weir won the Masters in 2003, it inspired the next generation of Canadians to try to play golf. So when Brooke was early on in her career, did maybe her success very early on inspire you to start playing?
14: Yeah, definitely. I think a lot of the young girls around me, my age, when we were growing up, we all really looked up to Brooke and we all wanted to be just like her. So I think she was the motivation that helped us reach our goals.
13: Yeah, and it's been so much fun to watch. You have a lot of success. Brooke have a lot of success as well. But for you, your backstory here, obviously you're 17 years old. You've taken a different path and it's worked very well for you. But how did it all begin for you to decide to go over to the Ladies European Tour?
14: Well, I think first off, I've always wanted to turn professional. That was my end goal. And I think just being able to have the opportunity to play Q School back in 2024, I took the chance and I ended up playing pretty well and got enough status to play on the European side. So my family was really supportive and all behind me. So I just took the risk and went for it.
13: Yeah, well, good for you. And it's a challenging life, as you know, as a professional golfer. But How amazing has it been to be traveling all over Europe to obviously play some great golf courses, but to see some cities and some different places, different cultures that I'm sure you didn't anticipate seeing this early on in your life?
14: Yeah, that was also probably one of the main reasons I also turned pro on the European side, is because we play in so many different countries, different continents. We explore many places. Just being able to see different cultures around the world at such a young age is, I think it's really beneficial for me. And I've been having so much fun over the past year. And I think it's just all helping me, my game and who I am as a person.
13: Definitely. Now, a lot of people who watch and tune into the show, they love going on golf trips, whether it's somewhere in Canada, the US, around the globe. But a question that I get a lot is dealing with jet lag. So I feel like you're the expert on this because you travel everywhere. So do you have any advice to those listening who maybe are going on a fun golf trip and trying to deal with a different time zone?
14: Oh, yeah, I do struggle with that. I'm actually still a bit jet lagged from coming back from the UK. I think I woke up at like 5 a.m. this morning. So it's a bit tough for me, too. But I think if you're traveling to Europe or to the East, it's a lot harder for me, especially. So it's really hard to fall asleep at night. But I think if you're able to wear yourself out enough during the day, then you probably can get a little bit more sleep than what you like. So, yeah.
13: Yeah, that's very well said. And I couldn't agree more. Now, and in closing here, Golf Canada continues to do unbelievable things for the development, the future stars of the game. Just how thankful are you to everyone at Golf Canada for everything they've done to help you have the success that you've had so far in your career?
14: Yeah, I'm so grateful for Golf Canada. I mean, the coaches and everyone behind the team has worked so hard. Just every day, they've been the biggest help in my journey, in my career so far. Big shout out to Jeff, Jen, Sal, and everyone else who's a coach at Team Canada. You know, they're amazing. They've supported me ever since I was 13, 14, and their amount of commitment and trust in my game is something I really appreciate.
13: Well, Anna, it's been a blast watching you have so much success on the Ladies European Tour to climb the world rankings. And now you're getting set for the CVKC Women's Open. Congratulations on all your success and all the best. Play well at Royal Mayfair.
14: Thank you so much.
12: 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It's also on tsn.ca right now as well. When we come back here on a GTC, we turn our attention back to Scottie Scheffler, 21 career PGA Tour wins. We hear from Scottie Scheffler next.
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12: Coming down the stretch on Golf Talk Canada, Scottie Scheffler picks up his second victory of the season on the PGA Tour. He won the first tournament of the year at the American Express, and now he wins the first FedEx Cup playoff event by 8 shots. He was a lot of fun to watch over the weekend. Let's hear now from the world number one.
21: Yeah, it was good. I felt like I had some close calls this year, so it was nice to finish tournament off. And it was good. I played solid golf all day, really all week, and
22: Earlier this week, you were discussing how you made your professional debut here in 2018. What's it like to come full circle and capture a win here?
21: Yeah, it's really nice. This tournament, I felt like I've learned a lot at this tournament over the years. It was my second start on the PGA Tour, I think back in 2014, and then my first start as a pro in 2018. And so I played this tournament a number of times now, and definitely proud to be walking away with a trophy this week.
22: Sticking with reflecting, second win this season, but first one since having your second born.
21: Yeah.
22: What's it mean, just how much changes throughout the season?
21: Yeah, it's been a busy year. You know, adding Remy to the mix. I think he spent more time away from the house traveling than he has been at home for his lifetime. So he's a little trooper, and so is my wife and other son. And it's been a busy year, and it's nice to be able to celebrate a win this week.
22: Perfect. With that, well, with questions, raise your hand. We'll get a microphone over to you.
23: No? Yes. Scottie Bedefield with Axios 5 here in Memphis. Congratulations on the win. You just hit on it a little bit, but with all the success you've had, would you go to a course that you haven't won at before and notch that and check it off the list? Does that give you any extra satisfaction?
21: Yeah, this is a golf course that I feel like has challenged me over the years. I had, two good starts the last couple of years, but outside of that, I hadn't played my best golf around this course, and it was nice to come out this week and play some solid golf and, really execute when I needed to. This is a course where that's really what it comes down to. There's a lot of holes where there's not even a correct miss. It's just a matter of stepping up there and hitting really good shots. And today was a challenging day. The scores late in the day, the golf course seemed to play really difficult, and I did a good job of hitting a lot of greens and saving some pars when I needed them.
22: Doug, here on the right.
24: You've had a lot of it just seems like something little each week that gets in the way, and I'm just curious what was going through your mind when you were heading to the fourth tee, because that was kind of weird.
21: I told Teddy when we were going down there to drop my ball, and I was like, when is this going to stop happening? And he's like, I don't know, man. got that ball up and down, was able to save bogey, and then bounce back pretty quick with a good shot there at 4, and then a really nice birdie on 5, and just tried to do my best to bounce back, really was all that it was. I wasn't very happy when that ball bounced off the sprinkler head on the third. Cost me a couple shots.
24: When did you, was there a point at all when you really started feeling comfortable, really in a really nice rhythm, swinging, putting, everything?
21: Well, on Friday, being able to have a really low round was important. Put myself in the lead after 36 holes was good. I felt like I've been playing from behind a lot this year, and so it was nice to come out and have a lead after 36 holes and after 54 holes. And I felt like I've been in a good rhythm. I didn't hit maybe as many fairways this week, but I was really sharp with the irons, and I rolled it really good on the greens. So that's a good combination if you're going to try and have success out here.
24: And then the other thing, and people talk about statistics all the time. I don't quite understand all of them, but it has been a really good year with all your top finishes. But did the runner-ups and the close calls, did it get irritating after a while? Were you fed up with it?
21: I think when you're close and it's not easy to win out here, and I felt like this year, the year that I've had, kind of shows that how difficult it is. That we have a lot of talented guys, and I'd played some really solid golf over the year, over the course of this year, but I hadn't played much, kind of great golf, and like I said, I had my close calls, and lost a couple playoffs, so it was nice coming into a day in which I had the lead and able to hold that lead and really kind of build on it as the round went on. And, I felt like a week like this was coming, and I felt like I was on repeat all year, just being like, hey, you know, I'm playing solid, I'm close, and it feels good to be answering some different questions at the end of this week.
22: And moving over to the left side, we have Parker.
0: Scotty, on a day when most of the field couldn't really string together birdies or get anything going, how were you able to continue separating from the field?
21: Yeah, I mean, just some good execution. You know, I had two really good shots into five, hold a nice putt at six. And then, you know, I really felt like I stole one there at the 11th. You know, I'm sure that was a pretty tough hole that I played into the wind, an island green. And I felt like I gave myself a lot of looks and was able to hole a couple of those, you know, 15 to 20 footers to really make a few birdies today.
0: And then I've talked to you all week about your upward trajectory at TPC Southland. What overall do you was the biggest difference this year?
21: Sorry, what was the last part?
0: What was the biggest difference this year that allowed you to get the win?
21: I mean, a lot of ball striking. I mean, I gave myself a lot of looks. I wasn't putting for par that often. I did my best to stay out of the hazards. Maybe only lost a couple balls in the hazards this week, which is around this place isn't so bad. And I'd say, you know, iron play and putting was probably huge for me this week.
22: Switching sides to the right here with Will.
1: Scotty, statistically, this was your best stroke game putting week of your career. I guess first, does that surprise you at all, given the ball striking you were mentioning? But then also, what was the key to your work on the greens this week?
21: Yeah, I felt like I hold a lot of those kind of 15 to 20 footers. I felt like the first day was a day in which I was just around the hole all day, pretty much. And you know, last 3 days, I just putted the ball pretty nicely. And I'm not sure how many strokes I gained on the greens, but like I said, I had a really good week on the greens and my approach play as well. You know, I was able to give myself a lot of looks and putt aggressively from there. You know, I didn't really feel like I was putting for par a ton over the course of the week, and it definitely helps you feel freer on the greens for sure.
22: Back over to the middle.
3: Was there any point on the back where you really felt like you could breathe with a lead like that, or does the water on 18 just make you keep your guard the whole time?
21: I mean, there's a lot of trouble on the golf course. I mean, you look at 11, 12, 14, 15, 18. Yeah, there's hazards and trouble on almost every hole, and it's a challenging golf course. And when you're hitting fairways, you feel like you can make birdies, but when you start hitting offline, it can be really challenging. And so I didn't really feel like I breathed too much until I got on the green on 18.
22: Doug?
4: What if Doug? God, that hurts.
21: I'll tell you why in a minute.
24: Did you, you talked about your sharpness with your irons. Did you do anything between Minnesota and coming here?
21: Yeah, I went home, got a few days of rest, got out practicing. Felt like I found something, kind of just getting my hands on the club. And, I had a really good kind of prep week coming in. You know, probably the best I played at home over the course of this year. And I didn't really feel like I needed to be on the range hitting balls. I just went out and played pretty much all weekend. And, I didn't really spend much time practicing. I was just getting out, playing, competing, and I played well, and I felt like a good week was coming, and it was nice to come in here feeling like I'm playing well and to show up and kind of do it.
24: How many of those games with Siwoo?
21: A few.
24: How'd it go?
21: Better for me than Siwoo.
22: Any others? We're going to take then final one again in the back.
7: It's hot at this tournament every year, but it feels like this week maybe turned up a notch. Obviously, you made it look easy, but were the conditions some of the more challenging that you faced that you can remember in terms of mentally pushing through it and not submitting to that?
21: Yeah, I mean, it was really hot. It was, I was dipping my hands in the coolers, rubbing ice over my body, just trying to stay cool out there. And, fortunately at home, I was getting a little bit adjusted to it, but at home, I'm riding around in a cart. It's a lot different than walking around in the heat all day. And, did a good job of staying in it and staying hydrated. You know, that's part of the work that it takes is putting in the effort before and after to make sure I stay hydrated the entire week. And it's a lot of liquid because we're out there sweating a bunch throughout the day.
13: Just a great performance by the world number one, Scottie Scheffler. We'll wrap up this morning's show next.
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13: and 5. 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

0: hour number three of this show. Hire right the first time with LinkedIn Hiring Pro. 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All right, everybody. So let's do it again, man. I think this is the third week that we're doing this.
1: Still going.
0: Is he back yet?
2: Is he back yet?
3: Where is A-A-Ron right now?
0: And I knew that when we started this segment, Is He Back Yet, that it would come to an end eventually. I didn't think it would have these many legs.
4: Lasting power, do you think?
0: He's still not back yet, I don't believe. Although, for a second time, he showed up on the NFL Wire as having tried out with the Rams, because that's the verbiage that must be used, because he's not on the roster, but he is working out in team-issued gear for the Rams, which means it's being listed as a tryout.
5: You know, actors audition, so I get it.
0: I guess.
1: Mike.
0: There he goes, yeah.
5: Makes sense.
0: Oh, yeah. So he's tried out again for the Rams.
1: I just love the Donald, Aaron, DT, yeah, Pittsburgh.
0: That's, I mean, what else you want? I mean, you could put man, grown ass. You know, you could do that.
1: Yeah.
0: You know?
1: Yeah.
0: You could put hero, super.
1: Yeah. Three times, D-P-O-Y.
0: Serious, like, what else you want to...
1: Yeah.
0: All right. I don't know why he's not back yet. I have no idea what the process is. Honestly, the information men and women covering this stuff have run out of ways to talk about it. You know, he's going through a process. He needs to figure this thing out. He needs to figure that thing out. I guess doing this rather than working out with the team is something he prefers to do. I don't know. Whatever the hell's going on, at the end of the day, I think there's going to be a couple extra bags and, 270 more pounds on the flight. Whatever is, 250, 260, whatever he is. I don't know. It's going to be on the flight to Melbourne, Australia. And that first game for the Rams, we will see Donald and Garrett. It would be a surprise to me the other way around. Because other than that, these tryouts are for nothing. To try out with the team.
5: I mean...
1: Well, what are we waiting for?
0: I don't know, man.
5: Why
0: I don't
5: he
0: know.
5: He wastes his time.
0: I have no earthly idea what the hell's going on.
5: He's playing.
0: Other than the fact that he's not back yet, and the question still stands: is he back yet? Because he's coming back.
1: It's not like he was going to play in the preseason anyway.
5: Exactly.
1: So
0: I know, not playing in the preseason. He's not going to do this just so he can pop out there against the Saints in SoFi Stadium coming up this weekend,
1: right,
0: number two, just to test it out. Just as some tight end who wants to, get a pelt on his wall to make the team with the Saints to take a shot at him. They're just not going to, you know what I mean?
1: Right.
0: To double him and take a shot. Take a shot. Shot. You know, someone on a wham block and then knock him on his ass and then all of a sudden he's not available. Like, that's just not happening. He just isn't back yet. He's going through a process. Everybody back off. Otherwise, he's going to come for you when he is, in fact, back.
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0: 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Your kid, right? Remember when you were a kid? Remember when you were a kid, gents? Everybody here in this room, now grown-ass men.
1: I'm still
0: remember
1: a kid.
0: You're in the backyard. You're dreaming about being a Major League Baseball player.
2: Yeah,
0: I did.
2: Buddy.
0: We're all doing that. I bet your boy Cage is doing that right now.
2: He was pimping home runs yesterday.
0: Okay, good to know. Good to know.
1: I dreamed about mixing
0: good
1: baseball.
0: To know. That's more about a window into your parenting than anything else.
3: Baseball.
0: But you're dreaming in the backyard.
1: Front yard and backyard.
0: You're standing at the plate. It's your Major League Baseball game. And the first pitch you see, you tank 449 feet away in Wrigley Field.
2: So sick.
0: That's what you dream of. You dream of that first pitch you see in your Major League Baseball career. You park 449 feet away since they've created these sorts of metrics. As you're dreaming in the backyard, you're like, okay, that would be just the third longest home run in a Major League Baseball player's debut since ESPN began tracking those home run distances in 2006. Only Jason Hayward and Aaron Judge hit one longer. That's what you dream of in the backyard. But wait, you're dreaming.
2: Wow.
0: You're dreaming. You're not stopping there. You're not stopping there. You're thinking, I'm going to get up in the next at-bat, and I'm going to start my career with not one but two home runs. I said two home runs in as many at-bats. That's what you're dreaming.
3: I said two.
0: And you're running around the backyard. You're creating the bases in your own head, and you're like, I'm going to go, and I'm touching them all. And you got the high-pitched voice because you've got the announcer's voice in your head. You're narrating your own moments. And then you're like, while I'm dreaming, I'm just a kid in the backyard. I'm going to step up to the plate in my third at-bat, and I'm going to hit a third home run. I'm going to start my career with not just one home run, not just two home runs, but three home runs, and that's a Major League record, and that's how I'm dreaming. I'm starting my Major League career. I'm getting goosebumps just even telling this story because it freaking happened this weekend. Man. It happened in Wrigley Field. As a St. Louis Cardinal stepped to the plate, Joshua Baez, ladies and gentlemen, called up just before the game. He had 30 family members in the stands in Wrigley Field, called up from AAA Memphis. And with his family in the stands, lived out that dream. Here is Chip Carey with the home run calls of all three blasts.
4: Swing and a high fly, belted, first pitch in the show, Baez homers. It is not supposed to be that easy. Unreal. Swing and a drive down the line. Did he do it again? That ball is gone. He's got two homers. Swing, drive, well hit right. Suzuki back. That is gone. It is gone. It is gone. Three homers for Baez. Major League history at Wrigley Field.
2: Oh, man, that's so cool.
0: I'm getting choked up. This would... I don't know the kid. I don't know him. I don't know his family. I just know that this is the dream of every child, every boy, every girl that wants to be a major leaguer. It happened. Unreal. And you want to know about how impressive this is? Apparently, Cubs fans cheered him.
3: That's amazing.
0: They gave him an ovation. And he's a Cardinal in Wrigley Field. That's the highest praise you could possibly get, where it's just like, okay, I hate you. I hate your team. I don't know you, but now you play for this team here. I automatically hate you. Oh, wait a minute. That's an impressive home run. I think they were throwing him back from the bleachers as well, because that's what they do, which is, by the way, good for him, which means he's got the baseballs. He doesn't have to horse trade for him.
2: Yeah.
0: Because it's the first time this has ever happened. And he homered 449 feet on his first pitch he saw from Matthew Boyd.
2: Boyd also threw it a first couple of times before, so he was kind of standing in the box, like waiting,
0: right,
2: waiting, and then just connected.
0: Smoked it.
2: This kid tore up the minor leagues, 34 home runs in the minors this year. You could kind of see this coming. It was a question of if he was going to get called up,
0: right,
2: this season, and man, what a debut.
0: Hey, a Cardinal won the home run derby, and who knew this kid had his own home run derby in his first game? Mm. Unreal. The only thing missing in Wrigley Field was the woman in white standing up to make it happen. It is like the natural, except the kid's in his early 20s, not in his late 30s. Unreal.
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9: 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You can bet on it.
14: Good afternoon, Toronto. Welcome into Gameplay, brought to you by our friends over at FanDuel. Get more ways to play your game your way. It's Mike DiStefano filling in for Matthew Cos. I'm here all week. I'm here all week on the show. Hope everyone had a great weekend. It's crazy, Producer Owen. I was thinking about this yesterday. You know, I had a nice little barbecue in the back with the family. It was over at my parents' place. And I'm thinking, we only got like two or three more weekends left of summer. Like, I don't recall a summer ever going by as quick as this one has. Like, there's just been so much going on for me personally. There is so much going on in the sports world. It feels like there was never a lull where, you know, you're just thinking, oh, is summer going to be over? We only got 2 weeks left to enjoy this thing. It is crazy.
17: I was saying the exact same thing yesterday, and it legitimately feels like a few weeks ago that Canada was going up against Bosnia to kick off the World Cup. And, man, this summer has been really hot, really fast, and down the stretch we go of the Major League Baseball season.
14: Hot is an understatement. It's been a hot one. There's been a lot of hot days, and this weekend was one of them. I was my fiance had her bridal shower this weekend, so I was out there.
17: Oh my goodness.
14: You know, doing all the yard work, mowing the lawn. I was putting up these tents or whatever, helping set up. Man, forgot to put sunscreen on. I got some red shoulders today.
17: You should have jiffied it.
14: I should have, honestly, jiffed it. Use the promo code Hayes, would add someone there in minutes, put that thing up, and I could have just been sitting there with a beer in hand, watching it all unfold. Man. Yeah, no, you're right. I should have done that. Fun show coming up today. The NFL preseason, week one in the books at least. Brian Drake is going to join us at 2:30. We're going to get into some fantasy with Brian Drake. He's a fantasy guru, I like to call him. And it's real interesting because how much can you really pull from the first week of preseason football, or any preseason football for that matter? Brian Drake's going to kind of join us to tell us what he's watching for, what to keep an eye on, what's meaningful, what's meaningless in preseason. So Brian Drake going to join us at 2:30. Darren Revelle going to join us at 3 o'clock. I'm excited for this guest. Everyone knows I'm a big fan of hockey cards and collectibles. There was a monster sale over the weekend, a record-breaking sale on a Macklin Celebrini rookie card that sold for $1.28 million American. That's almost 1.8 Canadian. You round that up to $1.8 million Canadian on a piece of cardboard. It's absolute insanity. I know you're not the biggest card guy.
17: No,
14: I know you listen to me.
17: Yeah.
14: You indulge. You indulge in what I have to say, but 1.3 million US for a piece of cardboard. I think that's guessworthy, producer Owen.
17: Well, that's like an average house in the city of Toronto. And I kept saying this morning, this is a big ISO show for you. It's fantasy football, cards and collectibles. We're gonna have Keegan on late in the show. So I'm Danny Green here in the corner, waiting if you need me. But this is a big ISO ball show for you today.
14: Yeah, I'm excited, you know, coming off a big weekend and a lot happened. Obviously, you got preseason football, you got the big cards, and you mentioned it. Keegan Mathison going to join us at 3:30, coming off the big series win against the Yankees. They didn't get the sweep, you know, but they took two of three.
17: The Montoyo sweep, baby.
14: You'll take that, though. Like, they continue to stack series wins, and that's what we talked about, you know, last week. It's like, all right, you're not going to expect to go in and just, you know, pull off sweep after sweep after sweep and go on a 15-game winning streak. That's not going to happen. But if you can win 11-15, if you can win 12-15 and just keep stacking series wins after series wins, like, that's what the Jays are doing right now, and it's put them right back into this wild card setting. I mean, we were, what, 4.5 games back, I think, on deadline day, 7.5 games back a week before that. At one point, Saturday night, I opened up the standings. The Blue Jays owned the final wild card spot. Now, they're currently one game back after losing yesterday's game to the New York Yankees. But there is a hot moment in time where if you looked at the right second, the Blue Jays owned a wild card spot. I believe it was August 15th was the date in which they finally were in the wild card race. It's crazy how much they've overcome in the last 2 weeks here.
17: Well, it's crazy how much juice they're squeezing out of this roster right now.
14: Yeah.
17: And the stat that I'm about to tell you wasn't just from this past Yankee series. In their 7-game homestand, they hit 2 home runs and stole just 4 bases. So you talk about the anemic offense, the bullpen that has been pretty dead over the past little bit. In terms of energy, not effort, we've seen some great efforts over the past little bit.
14: And then
17: the pitching staff, which is injured as well. So they are getting everything they possibly can out of this roster right now. I don't know how much longer that continues, but really tough series in the trop this week.
14: They got two hands on the lemon. They're squeezing it. They're trying to get every last drop out of what's there right now. Yeah. You're right, because I mean, you look at what they've been able to do ever since the trade deadline. You know, they're 10-6 in the month of August, and they've got themselves back in a playoff spot, and it's great. And you know, they take 5 of 7 against Boston and the Yankees this week and put themselves in a good position. But there are some underlying metrics that certainly worry you. And that is the subject of today's opening thought.
9: Time now for Matt's opening thought.
18: Oh, I'm sorry. Did I break your concentration?
19: And here we go.
20: I mean, it's really nothing more than a self-absorbed monologue, a chance for Matt to rant about something and pretend he's a serious radio personality instead of a gas bag. Let's face it, he stole this idea from Dennis Miller.
21: Now, I don't want to get off on a rant here.
22: I'm as mad as hell, and I'm not going to take this anymore!
14: All right, we're going to try our hand at a little opening thought here. I don't do it too often, but sometimes when I got something on my chest, I turn a Matt's opening thought into an AB's opening thought. And today we're going to do it. It's the good, the bad, and the ugly of the Toronto Blue Jays in the month of August. Because there's been plenty good, right? There have been plenty good. We just talked about some of them. The Blue Jays, they're not just in the playoff hunt. They're in a real shot to get themselves into the postseason. They took 3 of 4 against Boston. They took 2 of 3 against the Yankees. Going 5-7 on this homestand, pulling themselves within one game of the wild card with 36 games to go. You'll take that. That's great. You will take that. The pitching, it's been incredible. You look at the Blue Jays, they got the best ERA in the majors in the month of August. 2.87 earned run average in the month of August. You've got Dylan Cease continuing to stack Cy Young performance after Cy Young performance. He recorded his 200th strikeout of the season yesterday against the New York Yankees. Shane Bieber dealing Friday night. You had the bullpen game come through with a big victory over the weekend. Scherzer starting to pitch more like himself. And you look at the bullpen. Wow, what can we say about this bullpen? You're getting performances from guys like Simeon Woods Richardson, who was DFA'd by the Twins, one of the worst pitchers in baseball. This guy's been unbelievable since coming to Toronto. Mason Fluharty is back to being a top-tier reliever for this team. Tyler Rogers has been unhittable. Louis Varland in to save the day. And now you're even getting a Ricky Tiedemann outing here out of the bullpen. So the bullpen's been fantastic. And you talk about a couple of nice additions lately. Brett Bateman, he's been a great addition to the lineup. Hits, walks. I mean, he's such a threat on the base paths. It's unbelievable. He's been excellent since his arrival. And here's the last little good that I'll say that I think has gone a little under the radar. No one's talking about Alejandro Kirk's resurgence at the plate. Producer Owen, this guy's got a 929 OPS and a 177 WRC plus over his last 21 games. That's not a tiny sample size. I think we're safe to say that Alejandro Kirk is back with the bat. He had a monster performance against Gerrit Cole, couple of big time extra base hits, really was the reason why they were able to get ahead and beat the Yankees on Friday night. That's a positive. And the last one I got, you look forward. The Toronto Blue Jays, the third easiest strength of schedule remaining in the majors from now until the end of the season. That's all the good. That's the positive moving forward with this Jays team. However, there's some bad. Despite all of this good, the Jays only have a 17.5% chance of making the postseason per Fangraphs. The Jays got to go into the Trop this week. Off day today. But then you got three against the Rays, a place that has been absolute hell for the Toronto Blue Jays. Not ideal. The injuries, they're starting to pile up again. Jameson Taillon claimed off waivers, pitches decent, immediately injured on the IL. You get Eric Geddy, who they bring in via trade. He doesn't even hit the field before going back on the IL. Trey Savage went under the knife last week. His return's unknown. And then over the weekend, Vladimir Guerrero Jr. going into third base, takes a knee off the dome. He lands on the injured list with a concussion. Just a tough break. And here's the really bad. On this day in 2025 was the last time we saw a Vladimir Guerrero Jr. home run at the Rogers Center. Last regular season home run at the Rogers Center. That is incredibly bad. And here's the ugly, because it gets worse, folks. Despite a few clutch hits situationally, and the baseball god shining down on Toronto, this offense has been horrendous. 10 of the last 12 games since the deadline have been decided by two runs or fewer. Toronto's gone 8-2 in that stretch. That is not sustainable. Unless you get a 2.87 ERA from your pitching staff every night, that is simply just not sustainable. And you look at the offense, middle of the pack in batting average, middle of the pack in runs scored, but you look under the hood, they're 26th in slugging, 29th in home runs in the month of August, 22nd in average with runners in scoring position, and overall, you look at it since the deadline, 29th in WRC+. History would suggest that these numbers and the reliance on the baseball gods just don't seem sustainable. And that's where the fear is when you look at the Blue Jays and whether or not they can keep it going and make a push for the playoffs. I'm not saying they can't happen. And I'm not saying the vibes aren't good. And I'm not saying the pitching's about to fall off or that an offensive turnaround isn't around the corner. But this last little stretch, they've gotten a lot of help from the gods and from their pitching staff. They're going to need a little bit of help from their bats if they truly want to make a push for the postseason. And that is my opening thought.
1: I'm finished.
14: So what do you think, Producer Owen? Can the bats turn it around? Like, where's your confidence in the Blue Jays bats and their ability to get going here? Obviously, Vladdy going out with an injury is very unideal. However, You could also look at it and say maybe this is the break his brain needs to get back on track, give him a week off, get him back with, you know, figure out his timing issue, figure out his swing again, and maybe he returns and goes on a search. So that could be looked as a glass half full type of situation for Vladimir Guerrero Jr., who has been a below replacement level player all season long. But overall, like, something's got to turn here offensively. The slug has to come from somebody in this lineup. Kirky's starting to kind of show it, but we need Okamoto to get back, and you need it from Vladdy when he returns. Or someone needs to show up and get this team over the hump, because they're not going to get sub-3 ERA pitching the rest of the way. The baseball gods are not going to shine brightly on them the entire way. Something's got to give offensively.
17: Can they improve offensively? Yes, but it would have to be something we haven't seen before this season. And I don't know how many times I've said that in reference to both Vladdy and the offense this season. It feels like the Blue Jays always run into these ground ball pitchers, especially lefties, that they struggle against. It feels like one appears in every single series, and obviously they've been decent against elite pitching this year. A win against Gerrit Cole in the opener, a win against Cam Schlittler as well, but those are those games that you really need to win if the Blue Jays are going to go on a 650 winning percentage for the rest of the season. That's kind of what's required, you know, 600, 650. So they're really going to have to improve against some of those lefties that are able to get quick outs, because they have been a massive thorn in the side of this team. And yeah, you saw that with Ryan Weathers yesterday.
14: Yeah, it's crazy, isn't it? The Blue Jays, they can go attack, beat Gerrit Cole. They beat Cam Schlittler, but then you throw Dylan Cease out there against Ryan Weathers, and, well, doesn't quite go their way. So it's really fascinating how the Blue Jays, how things have kind of stacked up here for them of late. They got an off day today, and then they're back in action tomorrow down at the Trop, taking on the Tampa Bay Rays. Keegan and Matheson going to join us at 3:30. We'll get back into the Toronto Blue Jays. Darren Revell joining us at 3 o'clock. And week one of the NFL preseason in the books. So Brian Drake, fantasy football guy, he'll join us at 2:30 to figure out what can we and what can't we take seriously in the preseason. But on the other side, a massive report about Kawhi Leonard, the Clippers, and the whole investigation. We'll get to that next here on Gameplay.
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14: Gameplay continues on TSN 1050. It's Mike DiStefano filling in for Matthew Kaws. And we've all been kind of on pins and needles when it comes to this Kawhi Leonard trade and whether or not it's going to go through anytime soon, what's going to happen with Kawhi and Ballmer and the Clippers and this entire investigation with Aspiration. And it appears that things might be coming to an end somewhat soon. I know that we want it to be done by the time training camp starts. I know the NBA would prefer that to be the case. But there's a report on ESPN.com. It's written by Ramona Shelburne, Baxter Holmes, and Don Vannata Jr., all three of them kind of collaborating on this report. And it says, sources say that the NBA has no evidence Ballmer funneled money to Leonard via sponsors. So essentially, the NBA has found no evidence showing that the Clippers owner, Steve Ballmer, has funneled money through team sponsors to pay Kawhi Leonard in order to circumvent the salary cap. And now, what it appears is that the NBA is focused on whether the team's introduction of Leonard to these sponsors constitutes a violation of the league's rules that do prohibit cap circumvention. So that's, I think, where we're at, where now the league is trying to decipher if the Clippers or Ballmer, how big of a role, if any, or if it's even illegal as part of the CBA, in, I guess, the introduction in what allowed Kawhi to make these connections. Is that what it sounds like to you based on this report?
17: Yeah, somewhat. But what I find really interesting is that the NBA PR put out a statement maybe about an hour later saying ESPN's article regarding the Clippers investigation, for which the NBA obviously declined to cooperate, contains numerous and significant inaccuracies. The results in this matter will be made clear once the investigation is concluded. So number one, the investigation has not been concluded. And to me, the biggest takeaway from that article was the mention of arbitration and the mention of the NBA Players Association. And this was kind of my fear a few weeks ago when the initial reporting came out that the NBA was looking for a penalty that Steve Ballmer would actually accept. Because we all know that Steve Ballmer is willing to go to arbitration. He's willing to drag this thing out. So the NBA has to toe that line between obviously enforcing the rules that this cap is built around while also kind of being able to stick with the status quo and not have this investigation go for another god.

0: We have absolutely no idea when that will be. But if you go back to the original point of the article, like, basically what the Clippers are claiming is, yeah, we introduced all of our players to, because one Clippers source was quoted in this article. Now, they didn't say who it was, obviously, just a Clippers source close with the team. And according to them, a bunch of players were introduced to potential, I guess not investors isn't the right word, but companies and people of influence that could potentially, you know, lead to an endorsement deal. Almost like the Clippers as a team, you know, brought the players or brought Kawhi to aspirations and said, have you met Kawhi? And left it there. And whatever happens kind of happened. Like, that's what they're claiming at this point. And whether or not that's really what's going on, I don't know. Again, what is inaccurate in this report, I guess we'll find out eventually. But if this is what their claim is, why they don't believe that they've done anything wrong and why they haven't circumvented the cap, because the original claim is that the Clippers were paying these companies under the table to then funnel it to Kawhi Leonard, right? That is what is being claimed here.
1: Yep.
0: With this situation. They're claiming that the NBA has not found any link between Ballmer paying anything more to funnel the money to Kawhi Leonard. If these companies decided to pay Kawhi for some sort of endorsement deal, they're claiming that had nothing to do with the Clippers. They may have introduced the two parties, but they didn't sit there and mediate a contract or any type of partnership deal. And they're claiming that they shouldn't be held liable for it. And that's where I think at this point they're trying to figure out, okay, well, what can the NBA do then? Is there language in the CBA that doesn't allow for that? Are they going to be able to prove that they broke legitimate rules? It seems like it would be rule breaking, but if it's not laid out in the NBA that the teams can, like, this happens all the time. Like, I remember when like Steven Stamkos was doing his tour around the NHL. And the Leafs brought in this big PowerPoint presentation, and they're like, you know, this, you could get a sponsorship deal with this team. You know, you're in Toronto, like, this guy's like Canadian Tire. They'll throw you a bunch of money. You can get a sponsorship deal with this car company. Like, this happens all the time. So I guess now they just have to decide whether or not this stepped over the line. And how far over the line, and that might be what we're kind of trying to figure out at this point, or at least what the NBA is trying to figure out at this point.
1: Yeah, and that point obviously muddies the waters a little bit because, well, more than a little bit, because the burden of proof is on the NBA to find a direct, you know, for lack of a better word, route between Kawhi Leonard and Steve Ballmer specifically. I remember, ironically enough, it features Kawhi Leonard. The San Antonio Spurs used to do these team commercials with local companies. Like, I remember it would be Tim Duncan, Manu Ginobili, Kawhi would all be in the same commercial. So, and I know that happens with teams across Major League Baseball.
0: Have you seen those recent Ernie Clement commercials?
1: Well, yeah,
0: like, Ernie Clement and James Duffy are now, you know, teaming up doing car commercials, like, for car dealerships. Yeah,
1: James,
0: like,
1: Duffy.
0: It is. It's hilarious. It's that they're playing catch with each other. It's a kind of a funny commercial.
1: Yeah, it is.
0: But, like, so this stuff happens.
1: Yeah,
0: it's just whether or not the Clippers paid for that to happen, right? Like, I don't think the Jays paid. I'm blanking on who the car dealership is, but I don't think the Jays paid them to pay Ernie. That was just a partnership in their own. And if that's what happens, okay, that's fine. The problem is a lot of, like, you know, Aspiration and Daktronics and, you know, the Rhode Island soccer team, these have all been faceless partnerships, which is kind of what makes you raise an eyebrow to it. Why would Aspiration pay all this money to Kawhi Leonard and get nothing in return? Like, that is a legitimate question that we have to ask. But until you can prove that it was money funneled by Ballmer, which this report from ESPN is alleging they can't find that proof, there may not be anything they can do about it.
1: No,
0: and I think that's the problem.
1: Yeah, and I know we got to go here. And I think what other thing that people don't realize is

0: that the NBA Players Association is going to defend Kawhi Leonard. Like, the NBA,
1: they have to.
0: The NBA not only has to go through Steve Ballmer and the Clippers, the PA is going to be on the side of Kawhi. And I think Kawhi's team has done their due diligence in terms of getting rid of Uncle Dennis and sort of cleaning their hands in that way. I don't think there's going to be a specific punishment given out to the player himself, but should be really interesting in the weeks coming up here.
1: Yeah, so hopefully we get a finality to this. I know it was September 29th, I think, is when the Raptors report to camp. So hopefully Kawhi is on the roster when that happens. All right, on the other side, we'll get back into some football chat. Fantasy football conversation coming up next with Brian Drake here on Gameplay.
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1: Gameplay continues on TSN 1050. Mike DiStefano filling in for Matthew Cause. Still a few weeks away from my fantasy football draft. Big believer, don't draft before Labor Day. I think that's a losing cause if you want to start drafting early. And you can do it, but be warned, a lot can happen between now and the start of the regular season. So join me to talk about all things football and fantasy football related. It's Brian Drake, fantasy football host and writer, Fantasy Points podcast, and with SiriusXM Fantasy. Brian, how you doing?
6: I'm doing well, and at the moment, I am healthy. I can't say the same for all these running backs around the NFL. It seems anytime I open up my phone, I have to cringe because somebody's fallen ill to some new ailment like we saw today with Breece Hall. But I, on the other hand, am doing fine.
1: Yeah, you got Breece Hall with the hammy over the weekend. You saw Jeremiah Love come up with a high ankle sprain. I don't think Christian McCaffrey has practiced in a week. Like, how concerning are all these injuries to what could be considered as RB1s and RB2s this year?
6: I find it to be massive. And you'll see on social media, people will say, oh, Jeremiah Love, no big deal with the high ankle sprain. He'll be okay, blah, blah, blah. No, he won't. High ankle sprains are horrific for running backs. These things take anywhere from, you know, 2 to 3 months to fully heal. And there's been guys like Alvin Kamara who have gone on record to say that they didn't feel right until after the season. There are guys who have to have surgery after the season to repair a really bad high ankle sprain. So for me, when I hear high ankle sprain, I just take it kind of off the board at this point. Like, I know Jeremiah Love could fall 2-3 rounds in a fantasy draft, but I'm not trying to bank my hopes on a guy who's already injured. So pro tip to everybody out there, don't draft guys who are already hurt. It's a long enough season.
1: That's a pretty good tip. It's a pretty good tip. I know that, you know, there's been times in the past where I'm sure many of our listeners have been burned by that one. Quick question for you. You know, obviously we're through the first week of preseason football, and yeah, whether or not we got to see some starters for some teams play, some of them obviously sitting. The preseason's a bit of a mishmash of what you get. Like, how much stock do you put into these preseason performances from a fantasy perspective?
6: Not a ton, to be honest, because I know the coaches don't. They get more out of the joint practices, that the ones go against an opposing team's ones. And really the only thing you can kind of pull from some of these very limited series that we see on the field is, you know, maybe some personnel usage, who's sitting. You know, if someone is sitting with the starters, that may be a good sign. It's okay, they expect a big role for this player. But I'm not going to take all that much away from, you know, a guy like Dejon Stribling for the 49ers getting a massive workload. I mean, they don't really have anyone else at this point to throw the ball to. I think he's a player that's going to be impactful for fantasy, but I'm not moving him 4 rounds up my draft board because he caught 8 passes over the weekend.
1: So what exactly are you looking for in either these games or in camp that maybe would have some impact on your rankings leading up to the drafts?
6: You want to see how coaches are using players. You want to see who's playing with the ones. And I'll give you a great case in point. This kid Cyrus Allen, who is a wide receiver for the Kansas City Chiefs, day after day after day, there are camp reports and videos of him playing with Patrick Mahomes and the first team offense and making plays. It's not, he's not playing with the backups. He's not doing it against fourth string players. He's someone who now Andy Reid and Eric Bieniemy are putting in as a starter, and he's running with the one. So when I see that, okay, now you've got my interest. I think you're going to have a role in this offense going forward. So I want to see who's playing with the ones, who's getting consistent work out there. And then, you know, if teams are changing schemes, that's really big. You know, like the Philadelphia Eagles changed to a scheme now. They're going to play a lot more from under center. I want to see how that looks. Joe Burrow and the Bengals are going under center a ton as the NFL kind of morphs away from this shotgun-heavy world into, you know, two tight ends on the field and under center and play action to try to combat this too-high safety defense that has kind of put its stranglehold on fantasy football. So I want to see how offenses react and who's on the field in 11 personnel, who's on the field in 12 personnel, who's playing in the slot, because that's just going to show you playing time. And as we know in fantasy football, the only thing we care about is opportunities. Opportunities lead to touches and targets, and that's where points are scored.
1: You bring up a really interesting point when you talk about kind of the change from going into gun to under center and just overall the offense is getting a little bit of a tweak. Like, how do you, like, as a fantasy football guy, like, how are you, I guess, taking that information and changing your rankings based on what you saw last year when it wasn't as much of that?
6: You know what it is? There's just not as many high-impact wide receivers. The ball gets spread around so much because you don't have receivers taking the tops off defenses anymore. There's, you know, players out there who are alphas, like an Amon-Ra St. Brown, who's unbelievable. If you can get him on your team in the first round, that guy's money in the bank. But if I don't land an alpha, I'm fine with waiting a few rounds. And then in your fantasy drafts, rounds 4, 5, 6 are just stockpiled with so many good kind of 1Bs, you could say, that are going to help your roster. And you don't have to spend that premier pick. I want to load up in those first couple rounds, really at the running back position and then on alpha wide receivers. Because as we know, impact players win in fantasy football. There's only a few players year in and year out that actually mean anything for fantasy. Everyone else is completely replaceable. So in the first few rounds, you want to be firing your bullets at the most upside, the biggest chances to win. You know, players like last year with a Christian McCaffrey or a Jonathan Taylor, or Amon-Ra St. Brown, Jaxon Smith-Njigba. Because guys, you're picking up late, to be honest. Everyone loves that late-round sleeper. For the most part, they don't matter.
1: Yeah, they matter, and then eventually they matter, or they don't matter until they do. Some of them eventually turn out to churn out some big games. It's possible, but you're right. Usually, you're looking at, you know, your top dogs. How are they doing? And for a guy last year who drafted a Justin Jefferson pretty high, it didn't turn out very well for me. So it can also slap you in the face if they don't do well. It kind of is where your team hinges on. I'm curious, when you look at the draft this year, when you're looking at your rankings, where's that first kind of drop off? Like, if you're sitting down and you're just doing a randomizer when it comes to pick selection and where you are in the draft, where's that spot where you're thinking, if only I was up one more position?
6: I mean, really, you can look about 5 picks into a draft, 5, 6 picks. Once you get past that elite receiver tier of, you know, Puka Nacua, JSN, and then you start to get to that tipping point of like, all right, now I'm looking at CD Lamb. You mentioned Justin Jefferson. I mean, those are kind of guys who, I mean, at that point, I think I'd rather just take a running back. And I might rather start my draft with 2 running backs, if that's the case. So if I'm picking at the end of round one and I can walk away with, you know, Jonathan Taylor, come back around in the second round with Chase Brown or Kenneth Walker, I think I'd much rather have that than, you know, taking a shot on a wide receiver like a CeeDee Lamb, who's got competition from George Pickens, or Justin Jefferson, because I don't trust the quarterback play at all in Minnesota. So I think that's right around where I'm getting curious. If I'm in those first 6 picks of a draft, though, and I can get my hands on either Jahmyr Gibbs or Bijan, you're great. I don't care which one you take. They're both fantastic. You're going to have major upside any week. And then you start to see Puka Nacua come off the board. You see Jaxon Smith-Njigba come off the board. So I think anywhere in that top five, it's all kind of baked in. Ja'Marr Chase, obviously, the 103 in most drafts. After that, then you start to have some questions.
1: In conversation with Brian Drake, fantasy guest here with us on Gameplay, Ben Johnson said he wants to set records with this Bears offense, which is music to the ears to fantasy players. That means, you know, more points for everybody. One, is that offense capable of doing so? And if so, who on that offense would you be prioritizing in drafts?
6: I mean, it's great for him to say that. I think every head coach, offensive coordinator, play caller, whatever you want to call him, thinks that way. And I talked with Brad Biggs, who covers the Bears for the Chicago Tribune last week, and he talked to me about how impactful Luther Burden has been in camp. And that's the name you hear over and over and over with the Chicago Bears. Myself and my friend Mike Clay, who works at ESPN, we were talking over the weekend, and it's like, listen, this guy is just so overhyped. Second-year kid, barely got on the field last year, had like almost no targets to speak of until I think there was one game at the end of the season. Now you got to buy Luther Burden in the fourth round. You're buying a guy at his ceiling who's never done it before, never shown us that he can run a full route tree, but we're supposed to expect that he can do it alongside, you know, some of the number ones in the game that you're drafting at that same ADP. Like, I don't really buy it. I do like Colston Loveland a ton at tight end for the Bears. If you watch down the stretch and into the playoffs, you saw how Caleb Williams is just locking onto him. If I miss out on those elite top two tight ends, Brock Bowers and Trey McBride, it's a great consolation to walk out three rounds later with Colson Loveland.
1: Yeah, I'm a big Loveland guy. That's someone who I've been targeting, or I will be targeting in a couple of my fantasy drafts. Him and Tyler Warren. I think both those guys kind of as that second-year sophomore surge. I'm big on those two. Dalton Kincaid is an interesting player that I know a lot of people up here in Toronto, close proximity to Buffalo, are hoping that Kincaid can kind of break out the way that, you know, he was supposed to be when he was taken with a first-round pick. Where are you at with some of these Bills skill position players, whether it's Kincaid, James Cook, can he replicate last season's to justify being a top 10 pick ADP? Is DJ Moore a player who you think can excel in this Bills offense? Is there someone else who's maybe a sleeper we're not considering? Where are you at when it comes to the Buffalo Bills and their fantasy production?
6: You know, I think Joe Brady's going to do a fantastic job this year calling this offense. I actually live in Syracuse, New York, so I'm fairly close to Buffalo. You know, I get to see all the games and see all the coverage, and I'm in on DJ Moore. I tell you, I think DJ Moore is going to have a phenomenal season in Buffalo. He plays that sort of playground football that appeals to Josh Allen, because when the plays break down, let's be honest, a lot breaks down with Josh Allen, and you're kind of drawing it up in the dirt. I think those two are going to be on the same wavelength, and I've already predicted I think that DJ Moore is going to have double-digit touchdowns this year. James Oof. Cook couldn't be higher on James Cook as well. I think James Cook's someone, if we could just get him the ball a little bit more in the pass game, I think he's got a chance to be a top-five running back for fantasy. I actually had him fall to me at an expert draft that I did at the Pro Football Hall of Fame. He fell all the way to me at the 14th overall pick. I was doing a backflip. I almost knocked over some of the busts in Canton. When he fell to me there. But when you talk about Dalton Kincaid, the issue with Dalton Kincaid isn't the talent. The issue is availability. The guy has to stay on the field, and you know he just hasn't over the course of his career. Again, nothing to do with talent, but then, oh, by the way, the Bills love to use multiple tight ends. Dalton Knox is a favorite in the red zone, and now that they've got DJ Moore, and you know, we've got various running backs, like I know the target per route run numbers for Dalton Kincaid are through the roof. But the fact of the matter is, he's still splitting snaps down the middle almost with Dalton Kincaid. And if I'm going to spend a high pick on a tight end, or I'm going to have a guy who I believe is my starting tight end, like I can't have a guy who's only playing 50% of the snaps.
1: I've got about 30 seconds left here, but I do need to get a couple of sleepers from you. So based on ADP, who's just going too low right now? Give me maybe one from each position group.
6: I think you got like Michael Pittman in Pittsburgh. I think he's going to really eat with Aaron Rodgers. Big fan of his. At the tight end position, Isaiah Likely for the New York Giants. I think he could be second on that team in targets. If you're looking at tight end quarterback, I mean, you can wait forever. Get any quarterback you want. Wait down the board. Malik Willis is going to run a ton. Baker Mayfield, I think, is going to have a bounce back year looking for a contract. And the running back position is always tough, man. Always tough. A guy that I'm teeing up in a few drafts is David Montgomery with the Houston Texans. He's going to run the ball a ton. Not a lot of competition on a team that wants to hide their quarterback and play good defense.
1: Yeah, good red zone guy too. Definitely, I'm high on David Montgomery as well. Brian, really appreciate the time as always. Thank you so much, and we'll chat again down the road.
6: All right, sounds good, guys. Safe draft.
1: You as well. Brian Drake, fantasy football host and writer with the Fantasy Points Podcast and Sirius XM Fantasy. How many fantasy leagues are you usually in here in a given season, Producer Owen? Are you a multiple league guy, or you just got time for one?
0: I am a one league only guy in every single sport. I like to have my guys. I like to have my circle small. If I'm in a few leagues, it feels like it dilutes my excitement a little bit. It's hard to follow your guys on two, three, four different leagues. So I like to keep things tight for my fantasy leagues.
1: Does your league have some sort of fun way to figure out the draft order every year, or is it just completely randomized?
0: We don't. We usually flip it based on last year's results.
1: Okay.
0: It really Boring. Depends who's in the league. Boring, but we do have some pretty good punishments for our losers, though.
1: That's good. That's good. As long as you're punishing the losers, that's all that matters. I saw the Blue Jays, their staff, they did a fastest pitch competition to decide who was going to pick where in their fantasy draft. I know in the past, I know my boys, we did Once Upon a Time. It was like a basically a chug off, like just like drinking games. And yeah, it was nonsense, but it's fun. There's a lot of fun ways that people do stuff for those. I remember last year, I think they like dropped those little army men with the parachutes. Yeah, they like wrote names in each of them, and someone went up to the top of the dome and dropped them.
0: I do remember that, yeah.
1: And then whoever was closest to the target at the center ended up getting the first overall pick, second got second, and onward. So, yeah, the pro sports teams always find kind of a fun way to figure out how they're going to do their fantasy football draft. So over the next couple of weeks, I'm excited to find out kind of, you know, what else other teams are doing around the leagues and around the sports leagues to find that out. Fantasy football, man, it's the best fantasy there is. Yeah, I'm a major, major fantasy football guy. I was happy to get a chance to chat with Brian Drake. Still to come on today's show, Darren Revelle, big fan of him as well. We'll chat about that big-time million-dollar Celebrini card that just sold at auction. And Keke Mathison will join us at 3:30 to get back into the Blue Jays. I'm Mike DiStefano. 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
1: 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Mike DiStefano filling in for Matthew Cause. Gameplay brought to you by FanDuel. 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The question we're asking, which Toronto front office gives you the most confidence right now and why? So with the Jays, you got Ross Atkins and Mark Shapiro. With the Raptors, you got Bobby Webster. And then with the Maple Leafs, you've got the new duo of John Chyka and Mats Sundin, or as AK likes to call it, Chundin. What's your answer to that question, Producer Owen? Which front office do you have the most faith in right now?
0: Chundin, not big enough of a sample size just yet. Maybe a little bit too lucky to really analyze them as a pair. Bobby Webster, some good moves. Drafting, I would say, is an A+, but the Jakob Poeltl contract. I'm not sure if he got the most out of the OG Anunoby and Pascal Siakam trades. I think this is a massive prove-it year for Bobby, the first real year of quote-unquote contention if that Kawhi trade goes through. I think I got to go with Ross Atkins and Mark Shapiro at this point, both from a commercial and a team success and squad building perspective. I think over the past three deadlines, I would give them at least a B for every single one. And I think they're one of the few members of the organization this season that can kind of put their hands up and say, yeah, it's not on me. I did my job. Kazuma Okamoto, Dylan Cease, they obviously have notoriously missed out on some very big names, but they've been in the mix every single time. So they're the leader in the clubhouse right now, but a massive, massive season for both the Raptors and Leafs coming up.
1: It's interesting because I think this is a weird time in Toronto sports where there happens to be confidence in all three front offices. Like, how often have we been able to say that in the Toronto sports scene? It's not very often, right? Like, you know, there's a long time where the Raptors were terrible, the Leafs were okay, and then the Leafs got junk, and then the Raptors were starting to play well, and they went off to win a championship, but then the Jays kind of stunk, and rarely do we ever have an opportunity to kind of sit here and think, I've got some confidence in all three of these organizations. Like, I've been a big fan of what Chyka's been able to do in his first couple of months at the helm of the Toronto Maple Leafs. Granted, I agree with you, it's a little too early to give him the title of, you know, being most confident, but so far, so good. And Bobby Webster, you know, you like what you've seen from the Raptors. You like what the growth that they showed last year, and then you add Kawhi Leonard having the balls to make that trade, considering everything that's going on, is obviously, I think he deserves some points for that too. So you kind of like what's going on with the Raptors and their direction. And obviously the Jays, this team just went to a World Series, a team built by Ross Atkins and Mark Shapiro. So, yeah, the Jays, I think, give me the most confidence because it seems like a lot of what they're doing seems to be working, whether it is their deadline trades that they've made over the last few years, you mentioned, the big free agent additions. I mean, just go up and down the list about how many times that they've hit on a lot of their additions. I mean, you go back to Kevin Gausman 5 years ago. They made that big trade, big signing. That worked out well for them. You can even go a little bit further behind that. Hyunjin Ryu, you know, had a Cy Young caliber season as a member of the Toronto Blue Jays. Kind of kickstarted that, you know, bringing in star pitching, because after that came Chris Bassett. And then after that, they trade for Robbie Ray in between there at one point. And then now Dylan Cease, who's been the best pitcher of all of them. Mm-hmm. And he's been electric. Just set a new record. 200 strikeouts for Dylan Cease, and we're not even into September yet. We're halfway through August, and he's already got 200. I mean, the guy could be chasing down 250, by the end of the season. So they're not batting 1,000. No team's batting 1,000. They probably want that Dalton Barshow trade back. But let me tell you, man, they've had a lot more hits than swings and misses. I'll say that.
0: The biggest thing with Atkins and Shapiro is that they behave like a big market team. We've seen that with the stadium renovations, how much commercial success they've had in the last 365 days or so. And then, like I said, the fact that they're in the mix with the Mets, the Yankees, the Dodgers, and yes, for the most part, they are the bridesmaid. But to be in the mix with Juan Soto, Kyle Tucker, Shohei Ohtani, even the Roki Sasaki sweepstakes, like, they are always there. And I think that's the most you can ask for. And again, you know, it's probably a blessing in disguise that they didn't sign Kyle Tucker. Miles Straw has probably contributed more than Roki Sasaki so far in his MLB career. Sasaki will probably go on to have the better career. But still, Straw's been a contributor. So even when the front office doesn't get their plan A, it feels like they're very good at almost failing upwards and being able to find that plan B, find that replacement. I'd be really interested to see what Bobby Webster's approval rating is among Raptors fans and in the city of Toronto. Because let's say that Kawhi Leonard gets injured halfway through the season. They sign him to an extension. You know, he's out for 8 months, has to have surgery. Like, that is a very real possibility. We've talked about how the Blue Jays have been bridesmaids. The Toronto Raptors have been bridesmaids in a lot of different trades as well. They're in for Damian Lillard. They're in talks with Kevin Durant. They're in talks with DeMontis Sabonis. The reports that they were trying to get LaMelo Ball. So it feels like they've missed out on so many of these superstars that are a little bit closer to their prime. And yes, Kawhi Leonard is a top five, top 10 player when healthy right now, but a lot of risk comes with that. So for me, this is a massive make or break season for Bobby Webster and the rest of the front office.
1: Yeah. It's funny. I wonder if this question was asked a month ago when the Jays were floundering.
0: Yeah.
1: If maybe there would have been a little bit more love for the Bobby Webster with this vote, right? But now that the Jays are back in a playoff spot, it's like, okay, good vibes for the Jays. And that's where kind of Ross Atkins and Mark Shapiro and the good faith that they built up, it's starting to kind of come through. And obviously, Dylan Cease is the guy who's kind of leading it there, but also Brett Bateman. Like, they traded for Brett Bateman 2 weeks ago, and the guy has been fantastic. They probably didn't even think that he was going to be a major league contributor at the time when they made that trade, thinking next season he could come in and compete. He's been terrific. He came in, and he is competing right now. I want to pick up on that conversation when Keke Mathison joins us at 3:30. But on the other side, Darren Revelle kicks off Hour 2 of Gameplay.
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20: Looking at delays out there, westbound 401 Collectors at Avenue Road. We have a collision in the left lane. Westbound 401 Express at Keel, a collision, right lane taken out. And westbound Collectors past Keel, we have problems there. It's closed for debris spill cleanup. The Express to Collector transfer lanes at the 400, we do have the right lane blocked as well. Northbound DVP past Lawrence, problems there in the right lane. Northbound 404 ramp to Steeles, we have a collision. Center lane is blocked. On the 403 eastbound, just past the 407, problems there. Three left lanes are blocked off. Jumpstart helps kids across Canada access sport and play so more kids can get into the game. Learn more at jumpstart.canadiantire.ca. From the News Talk 1010 Traffic Center, I'm Robin Metcalf.
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1: Number two of Gameplay underway, brought to you by FanDuel. Whatever your game, play it your way with the FanDuel Sportsbook. It's Mike DiStefano filling in for Matthew Cause, and we're going to try and get hold of Darren Revelle in just a few moments. We'll see if we can get a hold of him here, but he's the founder of Collect Media. He's a collectibles expert, and I know everybody knows that I'm a big hockey card guy, and there was a moment on Saturday night where, you know, the hockey card world, I guess, was kind of on the big stage. And we had a Macklin Celebrini, one of one Young Guns Gold Outburst sell via Golden Auctions for $1.28 million American. That comes out to almost $1.8 million Canadian. And I know it's a piece of cardboard, and there's so many people out there that just don't quite understand why somebody would spend so much money on something that is rather meaningless to most of the world. But I saw a quote from the man who bought it. He goes by the name of Benjamin.B on Instagram, and he came out and basically said he believes it to be the cornerstone piece of his collection. He considers himself the biggest Celebrini fan in the world. And because of that, he felt he needed to have it. And, well, he did. He paid heavy for it. He paid $1.28 million USD to own this, which is the highest and most amount of money that has ever been spent on a card not considered a Wayne Gretzky PSA 10 rookie card. So this is a pretty monumental deal. So we're going to try and get a hold of Darren Revelle in just a couple of minutes here to talk about it. In the meantime, let us know. Are you a collector? Do you like to collect? Because I know, Producer Owen, you're not. Did you collect a little bit as a kid at all? Or
0: yep, some hockey.
1: Do we got Darren? Is that
25: Hey, Darren, you got me here?
1: Oh, I think we got him here. Sorry for the confusion. Do we got Darren on the line here?
26: Finally.
1: There we go. I don't know what was going on. I think maybe it was our phone line.
26: I couldn't get you. You couldn't get me. But we still made it happen.
1: We made it happen. That's right. We made it happen. So thank you for taking the time to join us. We're with Darren Revell, collectibles expert, founder of Collect Media. Before we get into the Celebrini sale, which was a monumental sale in, you know, when it comes to hockey cards, I'm just curious, Darren, to get your thoughts, just to kind of set the scene for a lot of our listeners who maybe aren't quite aware of how big the sports card collectibles industry as a whole has gotten. As an expert in the field, can you maybe explain how big the market is today and how it compares historically to the collector's markets of the past?
4: Tops this year, which is pretty much every major sport but hockey, you know, should do around $6 billion U.S. It's ridiculous. And that does not include, of course, the secondary prices of what happens after someone picks something out of a box. So we're talking about probably in the modern card, if you include everything that is sold and then everything that is then sold again on an eBay or on at an auction house, I would say we're talking about $10 to $12 billion in cards alone.
1: That's annually. Unbelievable. With a B, $12 billion. And what's crazy about that is the amount of money that we're seeing dumped into the space, and the players involved. I mean, Kevin O'Leary is a guy a lot of us Canadians obviously know, Canadian businessman. He's heavily into the card collecting now with him and his investment group. Gary V has been a guy who's been heavily influencing the cards and collectibles market over the course of the last 6-7 years. Logan Paul, another one. I mean, when you look at cards and consider, would you consider them at this point alternative forms of investments? Because that's the type of vernacular that's being used by some of these gentlemen.
4: Well, they're definitely alt assets. The question is, are they good ones? And it depends on what time period you've looked at. I mean, and it's the hardest part right now is determining what is real and what is not, especially at the speed that these things are going at. You know, you've always had the fantasy sports thing where as the player gets better, you know, you invest in the rookie. Sometimes the rookie, by the way, the best day to sell it is their debut because they will never get hotter on speculative value. But like, you know, then you have guys like Ken Griffey Jr. and Shaquille O'Neal and Tom Brady who are not affecting anyone because they're not playing, and yet their cards are going up, you know, exponentially. And Jordan's obviously always been out there. In hockey, it's been Gretzky. In particular, the 79 OPC card. It's interesting for people in Canada because obviously with OPC, it's worth so much more than Topps. Because it was a shorter run. And yet people in Canada have the advantage to find those things, obviously, especially from 79 because there wasn't a chance to, yeah, I don't think there was much in the U.S. So that's an interesting part at play in Canada. Hockey cards, I would say, I know one of the biggest hockey card collectors in the U.S., and he has to go to Canada to the Canadian, the big show in Toronto. You know, it's almost like he has a fiduciary responsibility to go because, you know, at the National Sports Collectors Convention in Chicago this year, there might have been like 3 booths out of 900 with substantive hockey stuff. And it always feels so weird, you know, because it is out on an island. You had guys like Gavin McKenna at the Upper Deck booth and people really didn't notice him. which must be fun. I mean, I'm a massive hockey fan and it always seems like it does seem like the stepchild of the business. But individually, I would say between Macklin, certainly Jack Hughes, Connor Bedard, Upper Deck has really had a renaissance here with guys betting on those. And I just can't believe that, you know, the Celebrini card, which was at something like $400,000, you know, as it enters extended bidding, you know, sells for $1.28 million. This is the second highest hockey sale after the $3.5 million paid for the Wayne Gretzky OPG 79 rookie in 2021, which is $3.5 million U.S.
1: Which is just absurd to think about for a guy who's played 2 years in the NHL. Like, I understand it's a one-of-a-kind collectible, and there's only one of its kind that'll ever be in existence. And if you want it,
4: the market is based on, you know, betting on the future. That's the caveat I put in there. It's not saying that it's betting that he is the next Wayne Gretzky, maybe not the Wayne Gretzky or better, but it's betting that he will. My issue is if this is not, you know, it is the rookie card, right? So no matter how many other cards you have, even if they're one of one, this is probably the card in the defense of the guy who bought it. That's the only thing I would say. No matter how many come out, there's one of one. And I don't know if you saw it, but the guy who bought it came forward.
1: Yes, Benjamin B.
4: You saw it. Yeah, Benjamin B. Okay, you saw it, yeah.
1: Yeah, he came out and essentially, I believe he said he believed it was closer to a $700,000 to $800,000 card, but was prepared to pay over $1 million because he felt it was the cornerstone piece to any Celebrini collection. And he claims to be, and based off this sale, I think he proved to be the biggest Celebrini collector on planet Earth. The next question, though, I think is maybe what I have for you as an expert, kind of in the collectibles market. Is 1.28 million American, which for us up here is close to 1.8 million, a justified price to pay for this card? Or is it kind of like a moment in time where a lot of things are lining up? Like, you've got Macklin Mania in the NHL, where he's one of the hottest, youngest players in the hobby. You've got the card market surging at a time like we haven't seen since, I guess, the 90s. And some would argue it's even crazier than it was in the 90s. Or is it simply just because this is a historical grail piece that does make sense and should hold that type of value?
4: Yeah, I mean, it makes sense to Benjamin B., the guy who bought it, which I guess is the only thing only person who needs to make sense to. I mean, he bought a Magic the Gathering card for $3 million. So, you know, does that make sense? I mean, I tend to, my collecting is in more natural one of ones instead of a company coming out with a scarcity, which I think is false scarcity. I like real scarcity over time, and that's why I try to collect historical things that have, you know, that are intriguing but have real scarcity from not being around or being short printed back then, or just simply being, you know, they've been thrown out. I like that. I think I can sleep at night a little bit more. And obviously, you know, the hardest part for this guy is going to be, assuming he's not a billionaire and we just throw this all out and who cares, but is going to be, you certainly have someone to root for. You know, you don't have to make a bet for the rest of your life. You could just turn on Sharks games and watch him. But you know, there is that risk. Some people say that's why Pokemon has prevailed as much as it has, because Charizard can't tear an ACL.
1: Right. Well, we'll see. We'll see, you know, how Macklin Celebrini plays out the rest of his career. Is it a card that maybe he vaults away and may never see it hit the market again? But I just think it was a moment in time. I know I'm a massive hockey card collector, and I was glued to the Golden Auction site Saturday night like it was, you know, 11:59:57 on midnight on December 31st, watching the ball drop, waiting, and just, you know, every time the bid got extended and extended, and just when it hit a million, 1.05, and it just crossed over the million mark, I was flabbergasted that it got to that point, because I estimate about a million Canadian is where I thought it might come into, about a million Canadian, and it crushed that number and came in over a million U.S. So it absolutely, you know, obliterated all modern records, and I'm curious if we'll see something come close to it anytime soon. But it truly is just kind of a one-of-one grail piece in general. And
4: yeah,
1: oh, this fellow seems to be stoked about it.
4: Yep, absolutely. And we'll, you know, we'll see. Some of these kids haven't been, I mean, kids. I'm talking about the kids part where you walk around and you see kids with $20,000 worth of, you know, cards. They haven't been through, you know, some downturn. Not like I say it's definitely coming, but listen, everything's cyclical. So you have to, one, collect what you like, because if it goes down, you still like it. And two, you know, don't buy as if there's never going to be any sort of correction, because that's always happened.
1: Yep, that's it's real solid advice to anyone out there who's kind of dabbling a little bit in the card market. Typically, what goes up does come down. It may not come crashing like we saw in the mid-90s, but at some point there might be a bit of a market correction, to your point, Darren.
4: Yes, sir.
1: I'm glad we were able to straighten things out and get you on a chat about it. It was a lot of fun. Thank you so much, and we'll chat again down the road.
4: Okay, take care.
1: Absolutely. Darren Revelle, collectibles expert, founder of Collect Media. Yeah, I mean, I guess it's worth over $1 million to at least one person. And that's the interesting part when it comes to like a free market, right? Something is worth what someone's willing to pay at the end of the day. So for people to come out and say it's unjustified that and it's not worth the money that he spent, well, clearly it is, because he felt it was and he paid it. And that's the beauty of free market. All right, we've got the Monday Mood Meter next, and then Keegan Matheson, Jays reporter, joins us at 3:30. I'm Mike DiStefano. 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
20: Your travels on the westbound 401 collectors at Avenue Road, they've been cleared away. Westbound 401 Express at Keele, right lane is blocked. As a result, we also have a cleanup westbound 401 collectors past Keele that is shut down for debris spill cleanup. You will be forced into the express lanes, and it's a heavy go from about the Allen. Eastbound 401 at Guelph Line, we have a stall vehicle there. Right lane is taken up. Earlier travels eastbound 403 past the 407, we had troubles there. They've been cleared away, as well as southbound 410 Express at Derry, a stall vehicle there. Center lane is blocked. At Sunnybrook, you're the reason clinical trials are giving tens of thousands of people hope and why they will transform care. 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From the News Talk 1010 Traffic Center, I'm Robin Metcalf.
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0: tax, and he's having one of the worst stretches at home of any player ever. He was 0-for-19 in the Dodgers series against the Milwaukee Brewers. He's 5-for-33 in his last 17 home games, and he's slashing 182, 288, and 266 in a 85-game home span. You remember the Dodgers front office. How are you feeling about the early returns on Kyle Tucker?
1: I'm befuddled. Like, I'd be absolutely befuddled. Like, you sign Kyle Tucker, who was kind of the bell of the ball when it comes to offensive talent this offseason. He was the big get for the Dodgers. And like, how this guy goes from an MVP caliber player to all of a sudden guy can't put back to ball is befuddling to me. And I mean, if you're a Jays fan, you think that Vladdy has had a down year. I mean, it's been even worse for Kyle Tucker. But you talk about like his home woes. I'm looking at this current home stretch right now. He's hitless. We're talking six games, hitless through six games at home. And this guy got paid an absolute fortune for the Dodgers. So, yeah, if you're the Dodgers, you definitely are not getting the return on investment you felt that you were getting. And the team itself has struggled mightily, get swept by the Brewers here. You're not feeling great about how things are going right now if you're the Dodgers. And Kyle Tucker's struggle is a little salt on the wound.
0: Well, Tucker kind of seems like a quiet, passive guy. Like, he doesn't get in front of the media that often. I don't think he likes the attention. So I think a part of the reason why he signed in LA was that there's other all-stars, other superstars on the team that can soak up that attention and soak up that pressure. But he's been so bad that that hasn't even been the case. He was booed by the fans at Dodger Stadium yesterday.
1: Yeah.
0: Like his name is escaping me right now, but some of the commentators on the Dodgers broadcast, like you could tell how almost disgusted they were. Like, he had an error in the outfield where he dropped it, lost it in the sun, which obviously happens, but then he's doing this half jog to go and pick up the ball afterwards. It doesn't even seem like he wants to play at home right now. And David Roberts last week said, yeah, we're benching this guy at home. We have no explanation for it. He's just straight up struggling. You are Tarek Skubal on this Monday. We'll keep it within the team, keep it within the series. Your three starts as a Dodger so far: 6 innings left trailing 2-1, 5 innings left trailing 3-2, 6 innings left trailing 2-1. And it was rumored that he might have been going to the Milwaukee Brewers. People were saying the Dodgers were asking for a package, including Logan Henderson, who outdueled him yesterday. Your Tarek Skubal, how are you feeling on this Monday?
1: I'm probably looking at the offense and saying, guys, can we get a little bit of help here?
0: Yeah.
1: Like, Tarek Skubal, when he came to L.A., I'm sure he's thinking, wow, I'm finally in a world-class organization who is paying their entire team billions of dollars. We've got Kyle Tucker. You got Teo Hernandez. You got Shohei Ohtani. I'll be set. I just got to go in there, throw 6-7 innings. Maybe I give up a run or two, but it's all good because my offense should pick me up with, what, 5-6 runs? That has been the case, has it? Has not been the case for Tarek Skubal. I guarantee you, he's sitting there thinking, looking across the dugout to the other team, thinking, I could have been over there. I could have been over there in Milwaukee. And granted, come playoff time, I still expect the Dodgers to figure it out. They're going through quite a spell right now as a team. But come playoff time, like, are you going to take Milwaukee over the Dodgers? Like, are you willing to make that bet come postseason? Would you put some money on the line on that?
0: I think
1: you're still going to take that Dodger lineup.
0: No, I think I would. As of right now, I'd be fading the Dodgers. The defense and the clutch hitting just hasn't been there this season, and especially over the past couple of months. But on this Monday, you're also an AL Cy Young voter. You saw Dylan Cease's start yesterday, 6 1/3, 2 hits, 2 earned runs, 10 strikeouts, 3 walks on over 100 pitches thrown. Cam Schlittler had a pretty good start on Saturday. You're an AL Cy Young voter. How are you feeling on this Monday after watching both those guys over the weekend?
1: I mean, feel pretty lucky to have two pretty damn good pitchers you know, to choose from.

0: It's funny. It's a AL Cy Young. I mean, both Cy Youngs are you know, kind of tough. Well, actually, Mizorowski's running away with it, but man, is there ever just some good pitching over there.
1: Sure.
0: It's insane how, like I'm looking at the odds right now. Mizorowski, minus 800 in the National League. Chris Sale, plus 750. Christopher Sanchez, plus 1200. Those guys are having unbelievable seasons. And the fact that they're not even considered, you know, relatively close to Mizorowski, I think speaks volumes to the season that he's had. But you're right, when you look at the American League, it's pretty close. Cam Schlittler, minus 160. Dylan Cease, plus 130. Like, I would be confused at this point as to who I'm going to go with. Like, you watch Cam Schlittler deal on Saturday, and you're thinking to yourself, all right, this guy looks every bit of a Cy Young guy. And then you watch Dylan Cease come out the very next day and mow down seven batters and get one hit through seven innings, and you're thinking, oh, this guy, like the amount of performances, like one-hit performances he continues to stack up. He's baffling hitters each and every time he goes out there. It's going to be a difficult decision, a very hard decision for whoever has to make, whoever has to vote on the Cy Young. I am surprised that Schlittler is still favored by as much as he is. I really, really am. And with the Blue Jays, if they're going to be playing meaningful baseball down the stretch, I think that's going to count and matter when it comes to Dylan Cease's Cy Young odds. Like, I think maybe you look at the price and it's kind of baked in where the Jays, they haven't played a whole lot of meaningful baseball this season, but if they continue down the path they are, that's not going to be the case in the final month of the season. The final, what do we got, 36 games left? Cease is going to have probably six, maybe seven more starts, and they're all going to be meaningful through into September now that they've got themselves within one game of a wild card spot. So I think that that price maybe it hasn't been factored in yet. So, Dylan Cease at plus 130 is a pretty decent value at this point, I think.
1: Twitter can be a very tough place at times. The jokes come thick and fast. But one guy who's been on the end of a lot of jokes over the past weekend, Jaden Daniels. And it felt like there was almost this organized effort from Major League Baseball teams to just troll him with their scoreboard tweets. Like the Blue Jays tweeted, scored four to honor Jaden Daniels. The Cleveland Guardians tweeted, 1-5 because we're not scared of Jaden Daniels. And the New York Mets said, stopped at four out of respect for Jaden Daniels. I'm sure it'll pass like everything does, but you're Jaden Daniels on this Monday. How are you feeling?
0: Yeah, I think the Leafs had one as well. They tweeted out their a Jaden Daniels thing. I mean, you got to feel pretty embarrassed if you're Jaden Daniels. Like, you are the clown of the sports world right now. And especially after Ellis, like Lane Kiffin comes out, the coach at LSU, the player, DJ Pickett is the player who is wearing number 5, came out and he's like, that's my number. I'm going to wear my number. Like, I don't really care what's going on with Jaden Daniels. So he made a big stink about nothing realistically. Like, he had one really good season at LSU. I don't think it's worth retiring his number over. So he kind of is looking silly by coming out, setting a cease and desist over for the use of the number, and everyone is making fun of it and at his expense. He's got to feel pretty embarrassed, I would think, that he brought this upon himself. Like, why? Why would you bring this upon yourself? Who do you think you are, Jaden Daniels? Like, Heisman Trophy season, sure, but you didn't win a championship. It's not like Joe Burrow at LSU. Like, no one's wearing number 9 because not only is that guy a Heisman-worthy player, he won a championship down there in the Bayou. Jaden Daniels didn't. He doesn't get a number retirement. Stop. It's embarrassing.
1: We'll finish off with another quarterback that wears number 5. You are Anthony Richardson on this Monday. And a report came out. Colts assistant GM Ed Dodds suggested that the Colts will keep Anthony Richardson. It feels like the salary isn't bad enough for a salary dump. Maybe teams just aren't interested. But you are Anthony Richardson on this Monday. How are you feeling?
0: Yeah, I'm probably a little sick to my stomach, because if you're Anthony Richardson, you ask for a trade in the offseason, you know, it didn't come to fruition, then you assume, okay, well, we'll see maybe if injuries occur in training camp, maybe I'll get something there. If I perform well after week one, maybe someone will finally trade for me. He did perform well, but instead, the GM comes out, or the AGM, comes out and says, yeah, we're probably going to hang on to you and you're going to sit the bench. That's not where he wants to be. He wants to be back to being a starting quarterback in the NFL. And unfortunately, it's not going to happen here in Indianapolis. We'll see if a trade happens at some point, but I think it's more likely than not he rides the pine all season long again. Reports are that Daniel Jones, his ankle, feeling great. The Achilles feels great, 100%, which means it's unlikely that we're going to see much more of Anthony Richardson in Indianapolis. All right, on the other side. Get back to some Jays talk. Keegan Mathison joins us next.
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3: Westbound 401 Express at Keele. Problems there in the right lane. West 401 Collectors past Keele. We have that closed for debris cleanup. Also, Express to Collector transfers at the 400. Right lane is also blocked. Eastbound 401 Collectors off ramp to Brock Road. We have a stall vehicle there. Right lane is taken up. North CVP past Lawrence. A collision. Right lane is blocked. On the 403 eastbound past the 407. We had problems there as well. Watch out for that. 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From the Newstalk 1010 Traffic Center, I'm Robin Metcalf.
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0: Gameplay continues on TSN 1050. Mike DiStefano filling in for Matthew Cause. Going to be joined by Keegan Matheson in a couple of moments. I just saw our friend Peter Apple of Just Baseball tweeted this out. And it's a statistic that has to do about the Toronto Blue Jays. There are six pitchers in Major League Baseball with at least 50 innings and an ERA below 1.9 out of the bullpen. Three of them are on the Toronto Blue Jays. Of course, you got Louis Varlin, who's got a 1.26 ERA through 64 and a third innings of relief work. You've got Tyler Rogers, who's got a 1.57 ERA in 57 and a third innings of relief work. Producer Owen, do you know who the third man on this list is for the Toronto Blue Jays with a sub 1.9 ERA out of the pen?
1: Don't tell me it's Simeon Woods Richardson, please. Don't tell me.
0: Well, it's got to be a minimum of 50 innings. Oh, okay, but if he had 50 innings, if he had 50 more innings to go, he might get there. He's been stellar. Spencer Miles with a 1.83 ERA through 64 innings of relief work this season. This is one of the more underrated stories, I think, of the Blue Jays season. This was a guy who the Blue Jays selected in the Rule 5 draft. And, you know, it's a point in the Rule 5 draft where, you know, if you're the team who keeps him, you got to hang him around the team and play him, or you send him down to the minors and then the team has a chance to get him back. They decided they were going to give him an opportunity in the pen, and boy, has Spencer Miles ever ran away with that. I did not expect to see that stat here today. Join me to talk about that and everything else going on in Blue Jay land. It's my good pal, Keegan Matheson from MLB.com. What's going on, Keeks?
2: Happy to be here, man. How we doing?
0: We're doing well. Yeah, I was just seeing a stat here. Six relievers in Major League Baseball with at least 50 innings and an ERA lower than 1.9 out of the pen, three of which are in the Toronto Blue Jays bullpen, one of which being Spencer Miles. Like, where does the Spencer Miles story rank to you amongst, you know, the very few positives that we've had this season besides the last couple of weeks?
2: Man, like, pound for pound, dollar for dollar, number one. I mean, I remember being at the winter meetings this past December, and everyone crowds into a room for the Rule 5 draft, which is which is ridiculous, I'll admit. But, you know, the first couple of names, sometimes you've heard of them. Maybe they're a team's number six prospect. Maybe they're coming back from Tommy John and there's a value play. The Blue Jays announced they had drafted Spencer Miles, and I remember bringing up his stat page and thinking, what are they doing? Obviously, somebody must know something, but I was immediately curious because the Blue Jays are not a dumb organization. And when I pull up that stat page and see, okay, this guy's a 25-ish year old prospect who's thrown 14 innings, what's going on here? And whoever had that idea in the Blue Jays front office, I hope they have not paid for a dinner since then. That is just incredible value, both right now in terms of his performance, but in terms of roster construction, man, when you find a Spencer Miles, a Braden Fisher, who they got for Kevin Biggio and nothing, a Mason Fluharty, that saves you $5 million, $10 million every time. And that allows you to build your roster so much more efficiently. Just what a story. And it is the least likely story of the season. I'm not going to pretend I saw it coming. I did not.
0: It's unbelievable. Like, you're bringing up all these names who 3 years ago were not on the radar of anyone, and all of a sudden you fast forward to today and they're part of what's considered an elite bullpen here in Toronto. And you look at the month of August and they've been on a good stretch here. They've won 10 of 16 this month here. They've got an MLB low 2.87 ERA from the pitching staff, and you're getting performances from the guys you mentioned, the Fishers, the Miles, the Fluhartys, guys like Simeon Woods Richardson. You got a chance to, you know, Ricky Tiedemann comes up and, you know, gets his first little taste of the big leagues. Like, it's kind of crazy when you think about the amount of arms that they've been able to use, and it seems like it's just been a next man up mentality. Despite all the injuries and inconsistencies within the pitching staff, they seem to be getting it done, though, as a group.
2: Yeah, this is what front offices obsess over. Signing George Springer doesn't take a lot of brain power. You know, giving Vladdy the $500 million extension, you know, sure, maybe they wish it was $400 mil, but that doesn't take a lot of brain power. It's a yes or no conversation. This player is very good. Do you want him? Do you have the money? Boom. He's a Blue Jay. Front offices obsess and spend so much time on winning in these little margins. Because any team that has money to spend should be winning 75 games as a baseline. If you're spending money, you should be getting close to 500 regardless. How are you going to find your 80 wins? Then your 85. Then once you think you can win 90, how can you win 91? That is what front offices lose their minds over. And it's what they spend so much time doing. And so many times, the margins are not these big, sexy signings. It's finding Ernie Clement and what he has brought to this organization. It is going out and finding Luis Urias for a few weeks mid-season, finding Braden Fisher for a low-end trade that I don't even think I wrote a story about at the time. These small additions are what turn good teams into great teams, because every team knows that you should go out and sign the best free agent. They all get that. Everyone's smart. But there's still room to be better than other organizations when it comes to the little things like this. And I think the Blue Jays have done a very good job of it. Their issues this year are the big dogs not performing. But when you look at the bullpen and what they've put together, it's really impressive. And man, you don't want to waste that, because it's not the most sustainable thing in the world. So you got to cash in when you have one.
0: It's so funny. You look back at, you know, that 10 years ago, that 2015-16 Anthopoulos team that was there. I guess Atkins was there for 17. But, you know, you look at that squad and you're thinking, man, they were thumpers. They were all offense, but didn't have much in terms of a bullpen. And it's the complete opposite when it comes to this generation of Blue Jays, or at least this year's Toronto Blue Jays. If only you could find a way to marry the two, keep this bullpen intact, make sure you stay healthy in the starting rotation. But we got to get some thump back in these Blue Jays. I'm taking a look at how they've fared in the month of August here from an offensive perspective. And despite them being 10-6 and finding themselves now, you know, just one game out of a wild card spot, which is great. Boy, these offensive metrics are pretty gruesome. 26th in terms of WRC plus, they're 29th in home runs, terrible slugging. Moving forward, like, do you see any signs of life from this offense, and how concerning might that be for a team that's looking to go on a run?
2: It's very concerning, and if they want to take the next step, it's got to change. I know the recent run is encouraging, but it's not championship baseball, and that's what you need to be thinking about at this point. Unless Vladdy comes back and is his old self again, I don't know where it comes from. You get a bit more from Alejandro Kirk, a bit more from George Springer, if he can get healthier. But this roster just isn't built for power. You're waiting on Vladdy, and that's a flawed way to do this. Because last year you had George Springer having a career year at 36, which doesn't happen all that often. But you had other sources of power. The Blue Jays were banking on some of that coming from Addison Barger this season. Zero. They were banking on some of it coming from Jesus Sanchez. That's why they made that trade. Hasn't really worked out. You can't make Brett Bateman or Nathan Lucas go out and hit for power. They can't become different people overnight. Maybe you get some more out of Charles McAdoo or a Sean Keyes, but really this lineup is built to be contact, contact, contact with Vladdy in the middle. And when that piece is missing or not performing at all, it just doesn't work. So if the Blue Jays are going to play this contact game, you need to do it perfectly. You need to be the Tampa Bay Rays, quite frankly, where you are playing incredible defense, you're pitching brilliantly, you're fast on the bases, which the Blue Jays really aren't, outside of Bateman and a couple others. But you need to play flawless baseball, because one home run can wipe out a lot of mistakes. You can screw up five times, but if you hit a two-run home run, easy. I'm going to write a story about
0: the two-run home last run. Night.
2: Yeah.
0: Saw that in extras last night for Ben Rice, right? He makes a
2: Bingo.
0: Big flub error in the ninth. Well, one little swing of the bat made,
2: that's what's missing,
0: made that right.
2: Exactly.
0: Yeah, yeah. All right, Keeks, you're on overdrive tonight. What's the plan on OD today?
2: Just about to be, yeah. Me and Aaron Karolnuk in here. I just took off the tie after some Sports Center in here, so we're going casual with an open collar. Ooh. Thank God. But we've got a lot to talk about. I mean, I thought we'd be done talking about the Blue Jays by now. See, when I signed up for this, I thought I'd be get to talk about, you know, NFL training camps, but the Blue Jays keep staying relevant, so I guess we're on that. A little talk about Kawhi Leonard and all that mess that's going on in the NBA. So, looking forward to it up at 4.
0: Oh, yeah. There's a lot going on in the sports world. And you're right. The Jays, a month ago, you figured, probably not much going on. But they've given us some hope and given us a lot of content. And, hey, Keeks, we live in a content game. We'll take it. Trust us. All right. Appreciate it, buddy. We'll hear from you in about 15 minutes or so when you come up at 4 on OD. Appreciate it,
2: buddy. You got it, my friend. Thank you.
0: Keegan Mathison, MLB.com, Blue Jays reporter. It's crazy, man. Like, the last month or so, how things have turned from it being a failure of a season. It seemed like this team was nowhere near making a run at the playoffs. And all of a sudden, you go 10-6 in August. The rest of the American League wildcard contenders just completely flailing out, playing sub-500 baseball. Yeah, they're quickly able to make up ground, and now just one game out of a wild card spot. For a hot minute there on Saturday night, they were actually in a wild card spot before the Baltimore Orioles got the win and put themselves in there. But you look at the schedule, they get through Tampa this week, they get through the Yankees. They don't play another team above 500 the rest of the way after that. There is a path. If they can get this offense going and beat up on some of those bad pitching teams lower in the standings, there's a path for this team to kind of backdoor themselves into the postseason. It shrunk. I remember we spoke about this early last week. The playoff odds for the Blue Jays were plus 760. They're now plus 360. So they've basically cut in half. They went from, I think it was like a 7% chance up to a 17.5% chance to make the playoffs per Fangraphs. So they're chugging along, but I do believe that they've got to flip the switch offensively if they're really going to make that strong push. All right, running up against it, Sound of the Day, coming up next.
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4: Westbound 401 Express at Keele, we still have problems there in the right lane, and also westbound 401 Collectors Pass Keele, that's shut down for debris cleanup. Express to Collector transfers at the 400 right lane also blocked off with problems. It's a solid one on that 403 or 401 westbound drive this afternoon. Earlier travels eastbound 401 at Collectors Ramp to Brock Road, that's been cleared away. Northbound Don Valley Parkway past Lawrence, right lane is out with a collision. And eastbound 403, we still have problems past the 407. Three left lanes are blocked with that problem there. James Street and Wilson, a collision. Watch out for that. 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
8: what's the sound of the day?
0: For today's sound of the day, we head to the NFL. Let's check in with Jackson Dart. Took a massive hit over the weekend in his first taste of preseason action, and then he ended up in the blue tent, which does seem to be quite concerning if you are a Giants fan. Dart puzzled by the case.
9: As far as the blue tent, like I really respect the rules and the thought behind, you know, NFL has of keeping players healthy and reviewing things, but at the same time, I'm still puzzled by it just feeling like every time that I get hit, you know, I just find my way in there.
0: Yeah, well, that's the big concern when it comes to Jackson Dart is whether or not he can stay healthy, but that's not a good sign. If you're puzzled by why you keep ending up in the blue tent, you might want to change your playing habits. That's probably the big concern there. And it's safety. Like that's what it's for, Jackson. It's for your own safety. Remember last year when Jackson Dart was in the blue tent and the coach like went and tried to pull him out.
1: Dable was just as puzzled, yeah.
0: Yeah, Dable trying to pull him out of the blue tent. He's like, hey, you almost ready to go? We need you. And yeah, that was a big situation, big kerfuffle that came from that. But yeah, I would say just maybe tone it down a little bit, Jackson. Also, maybe get your running backs to block a little bit for you, because that was a brutal whiff on that block attempt by the running back there. All right. Fun stuff. We'll be back tomorrow with me and producer Owen. Aaron Korolnik and Keegan Matheson taking over for Overdrive. 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Whatever your game, play it your way with the FanDuel Sportsbook. Overdrive coming up next.
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4: Westbound 401 Express at Keele, we still have problems there in the right lane, and also westbound 401 Collectors Pass Keele, that's shut down for debris cleanup. Express to Collector transfers at the 400 right lane also blocked off with problems. It's a solid one on that 403 or 401 westbound drive this afternoon. Earlier travels eastbound 401 at Collectors Ramp to Brock Road, that's been cleared away. Northbound Don Valley Parkway past Lawrence, right lane is out with a collision. And eastbound 403, we still have problems past the 407. Three left lanes are blocked with that problem there. Jane Street and Wilson, a collision. Watch out for that. 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From the News Talk 1010 Traffic Center, I'm Robin Metcalf.
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0: afternoon as we welcome you into Overdrive. We're live on TSN 5, TSN 1050, and TSN's YouTube channel. My name is Aaron Karolnik, and for Brian Hayes, joined by my new friend, Keegan Matheson, who I just met for the first time 30 minutes ago. Buddy, you look even more resplendent in person than on the radio when I usually speak to you.
1: It's amazing for our viewers that we are both better looking in person. There's a filter on these cameras. I'm not quite sure. But normally when I'm talking to AK, it is, 8:25 in the morning?
0: Yeah, it's early, but we got the afternoon shift.
1: Which is your afternoon, yes. I guess. But I have just woken up to an 8:20 alarm. and, you know, I'm just making a coffee. I've barely got a shirt on. So this is a little better. This is a little cleaner.
0: A major upgrade. And, you know, when I was told that you and I'd be working together in the middle of August, maybe a month ago, I was very excited. And then, of course, the Toronto Blue Jays season fell apart. And seemingly, 2 weeks ago today, the trade deadline, it looked like it was over. They were going through the motions. They were more sellers than they were buyers. And all of a sudden, we sit here, Keegan, after the Jays take 2 of 3 from the Yankees, took 3 of 4 from the Boston Red Sox. The Jays in this murky mush of mid in the American League wildcard race. That was a lot of M's. Very impressive broadcasting there. Just a game out. A day off today. 3 against the Rays starting tomorrow night. Then 3 in the Bronx against the Yankees. This is a playoff push that I was not expecting. I don't think anyone really was.
1: Neither was I. And I'm so surprised by this. And I think that's an important part that I'm trying to stay in right now. You know, we want to explain baseball. We're desperate to explain baseball and put numbers on it and to sound smart. You know, that's why I often can't stand how baseball is covered, because there's this urge to sound like you either see something coming or when it happens, you saw it coming all along. I'm surprised by this. I did not see this coming whatsoever. And I still want to have that sense of wonder where baseball can surprise and amaze me. You know, this team is not amazing me. My God, they still have a losing record. Let's not go too wild. But they're surprising me now. And that's why you watch 500 hours of ball every summer. They might surprise you every once in a while. And this team has a different energy right now, man. It is fun to be around. It is at least loosely watchable. Mm-hmm. And the AL wildcard standings, man, I always say my only thing I like more than a dive bar is a low bar. And this is a low bar in the wildcard now.
0: It is unbelievable, the ineptitude in the American League. I mean, everybody is so incredibly average. And there really hasn't been anyone who's taking it, or it's just, you take it one day. You take Texas, just been brutal of late. They can't stop losing. They have a bunch of injuries now that they're dealing with. And when you look at the Jays, I think the one thing that they have versus the litany of other mid teams in the chase for the third spot in the American League wildcard is 4 quality starters, 4 mm-hmm. guys that you can at least rely on every fifth day. And depending on how you look at Max Scherzer, he's been better of late. Shane Bieber, no one else really has that. But the thing that I still struggle with when I use the word sustainability over these final 36 games is the offense, which has actually been worse in the month of August than it was previously. And Vlad Jr.'s on the IL. We'll get to him a little bit later. A rather unfortunate anniversary for Vlad, but he leaves the game over the weekend. He's on the 7-day concussion injured list, so we're not going to see him for this week. And, I mean, it's just Bateman and McAdoo and, like, your names that you could have never fathomed that are contributing in ways that, frankly, Vlad Jr. couldn't. So can this continue for another 36 games? Like, they probably need to play a couple games over 500 baseball to make the playoffs the way that this is going. And if they get the pitching, the bullpen work that they've been getting, I suppose it's possible, but they're going to need to get some offense at some point. And I just don't know where it's going to come from.
1: They need to hit some damn home runs.
0: Like, where is that coming
1: Please.
0: From? That is the thing I struggle with the most is I look at this team and Vlad's not doing it. Springer's been terrible in August. Kirk's been great. Okamoto, hit and miss, more miss than hit. It's just, where is the slug coming from, and how are they going to produce offense? You can't win 3-1 games every night for a month. It's just not going to happen.
1: Yeah, the lineup is built. Really, this whole organization is built for there to be 7 or 8 contact hitters in the lineup, and Vlad hitting 40 home runs, which he's only done once, and it doesn't look like he's doing anytime soon. Mm-hmm. But the entire, and you see this with all of their acquisitions, with the types of players they bring in, whether it be Brett Bateman in a trade, guys they target like Ernie Clement, they are looking for contact hitters. who put the ball in play, run decent, even though they're not a speedy team. If you're going to play that brand of baseball, you need to be perfect, which is a frustrating way to live. The Rays do it close to perfectly because they're very fast. They're airtight on defense. They never make the first mistake. And the Blue Jays have played a bit that way this week, but I would love to cover a 7-1 baseball game where someone hits a 3-run home run in the second inning, and I can start to write a story saying the Blue Jays...
0: You're getting tortured night after night.
1: It is. It's a bit... I mean, tragedy. I know across this country people are kneeling and weeping. But all of these 2-1 baseball games are also torching your bullpen. Mason Fluharty leads the league in appearances. Braden Fisher, whose workload I worry about, is number 5 in the league. Louis Varland's up there. That won't last. So you can't waste this good pitching because the bar is so low. Again, you don't need to be the best lineup in baseball. You need to be decent, just average, and you can waltz into the playoffs. Like, if the Blue Jays do not make the playoffs, it's their own fault. It's right in front of them. It's wide open. You got to score.
0: You have to. And that's something they haven't been doing, and yet they've been winning nonetheless. They are 10-6 in the month of August, and they've been one of the worst offensive teams in the month regarding. Now, the course pitching has been excellent. Excellent. I mentioned Max Scherzer. His last 3 starts have been really quality. Bieber, still kind of confused as to why no one traded for him. He's looking a little bit like he's thinking, oh, maybe I could make a bunch of cash.
1: He's making a few bucks, exactly.
0: Yeah, he probably wants to be finishing this season on the high note. And then you've got Jose Soriano, who's excellent. He'll pitch the opener tomorrow night against the Tampa Bay Rays. And it brings us to Dylan Cease, who was outstanding once again yesterday against the Yanks. Didn't get the win. I feel like that's like the 8th time this year he's thrown a gem and he hasn't been able to pick up the win. But you look at the potential of a Cease versus Schlittler game on Friday night, which could set the stage for the AL Cy Young. It's just unbelievable. You look at Cease and you look at Rogers, you look at Okamoto, the 3 big free agent acquisitions. And if I told you that these guys would be having the seasons that they had, and the Blue Jays would still be in the position they'd be in, you'd say, no, that's impossible. Jays signed the Cy Young Award winner. They signed one of the best and most effective relievers, and they signed this guy out of Japan for $15 million a year who might hit 30 bombs, and they're not going to make the playoffs? Correct. That is possible.
1: Yeah.
0: But it just goes to show the underperformance we've seen from so many of the guys we thought were locks, including Vladimir Guerrero Jr., who, again, is celebrating an anniversary today. The last regular season home run he hit was 1 year ago today, I believe 333 days. So congratulations to Vlad, who's recovering from a concussion, we believe. I guess he's on the concussion IL. So what do you think the likelihood is we see him when that stint is up and he's eligible to actually return and perhaps hit a home run at home at some point in the not-too-distant future?
1: It's about time.
0: Yeah.
1: With Vladdy, he right away had symptoms. Like, he had a headache that night and a headache the next day. So that at least means that this is not just hyper-cautious, which I've got all the time in the world for.
0: Sure.
1: Like, John Schneider's had 7 concussions in the minors, and he said probably a few more. So if there's one manager who's sensitive to it as well, it's him. And when I hear that he does have those more obvious symptoms, we'll see. You know, Vladdy could wake up today with no headache at all, then 2 days from now have a setback. It's not a linear thing, which is troubling. But I hope that Vladdy gets past this quickly. Anytime there's a head injury, I'm wary of that. But when he's back, I hope that a few days just like sitting on the couch in the dark can help his whole body, right? He's had the back thing all year. He had the hamstring. He's always got a knee and a wrist thing going on. He's a big boy. And when you are rumbling around out on that field with Vladdy's frame, it impacts your body a little bit differently than if you're Brett Bateman. You know, he's a big guy playing on that turf a lot. If he can come back fresh, that's a start. But we were just talking about this for SC. Like, I need to see it at this point. I'm past the point where I'm just blindly believing in it.
0: Oh, we are so far past that point. Again, I don't really think anyone expects Vlad Jr. to come back and start raking. Like, I don't think there's any indication or any reason to believe that is going to happen. Could it happen? Yes. Because you keep on hearing, all it takes is one swing, and you never know. Your timing connects. It's a mental game, confidence, yada, yada, yada. But again, we're 125 games into this. Like, come on.
1: Long enough.
0: Like, this is, it's probably not happening. And I would be stunned if there was anything Vladdy could do to salvage this season. Sure, if he goes on some prodigious tear down the stretch, comes back and leads the Blue Jays into the playoffs. Now he's ripping bombs in Chicago in the wild card round, whatever. I mean, listen, it's a possibility. I just cannot see it happening. Because, again, the sample size is there. This is not the first month of the season. Oh, slow start. Oh, okay. Like, we are in this. And I love to believe it, but if the Blue Jays are going to make the playoffs, they are not looking at Vlad as their aircraft carrier anymore. At one point, they absolutely would have looked at him, but there's just no way you could consider what we've seen from him for the preponderance of the season and say, this guy is going to be the one that leads us to the promised land.
1: Can't be the only plan anymore. You know, and listen, I'm not saying Vladdy's toast. I mean, my God, people are going to enjoy a lot of the next 14 years, I promise you. But for this year, for the next 6 weeks, the plan can no longer be let's stay afloat until Vlad saves the day. Because I don't see the signs. Like, I really don't recently. Vladdy is a timing hitter, and I always compare it to Aaron Judge as an opposite. Aaron Judge, for people listening, they can picture just that simple swing. He drops his foot, turns his body through the zone, the ball goes a billion feet. Vladdy has more orchestration in his. There's the toe tap, the lift, the timing, the hip flip, his hands. There's so much more going on. And when you lose that, my God, do you lose it. And he's lost it right now. When it comes back, it will happen very quickly, but I haven't seen the signs lately. And for all the times, and sometimes part of me almost feels bad when I have to keep asking John Schneider the same question about Vladdy. These days, I just kind of say, John, Vlad. And he knows the deal. He's like, all right, Keegan, I know this is why you get paid $4 a day to ask me about this. Let's play this game. But even with the conversations we've had with Vladdy through the season, you know, I spoke with him a month or so ago, and he had the quotes like, when I get hot, I'll get hot. Don't worry about me. Mitch Bannon at The Athletic had a good story on Vlad a week or so ago, and he said, it's coming. You know, I trust in God, and when he decides, and I said, I don't know if he's an Overdrive listener, but maybe it's time to decide that. It's been a long time, and you cannot leave it to hope and whimsy at this point anymore, where you say it's coming. It's long past overdue.
0: So if that is the case, and I think everybody who's been watching this baseball team knows that it is, that you can't rely on Vlad to be the guy who's going to carry you there. You can't rely on George Springer, the guys last year that were the heart of the lineup and who were incredible. How do they do it? Again, the sustainability of some things that have been working in the month of August, I question. Yeah. Right? And I look at the bullpen, the usage is just ridiculous for so many of these guys. Some of these starting pitchers have really performed well. Simeon Woods Richardson, I think he's allowed one earned run in 15 innings as a J. That's not going to sustain itself. This guy's not Greg Maddux. They got him for a song.
1: Not quite.
0: No. So, again, what is the formula for this team playing 550 baseball and making the playoffs in their final 36 games? If it's not having Vlad and Springer act as the catalysts.
1: You just need to steal a few games, frankly, at this point. Like, that's the difference over 36 games between going 22 and 24 or 25 and 21.
0: That's it.
1: That's a few plays. And that's why I find myself going crazy about how the Blue Jays have gotten here, because over 120-some baseball games, there's been enough of them. All they had to do was come up with a few hits along the way, and they're comfortably in a playoff spot right now. If Vladdy had 15 home runs,
0: easy playoffs.
1: Easy. Done. And we're still talking about that being a bad year.
0: Right.
1: The bar is not high. It's not high at all. It's in the dirt. But I think looking down the stretch, you just need to steal a few. This bullpen, I worry about very much. The rotation, can they sustain this? We'll see. Close enough. This is all about the lineup. It's completely on the lineup. Vladdy, we'll see. George Springer is obviously playing hurt right now. He looked awfully hurt there in the Sunday finale. He did that all last year. Nobody's going to take an IL stint, I don't think. But you need someone to step up. Maybe that's Charles McAdoo. Maybe Kaz Okamoto has a heater here down the stretch. It's got to be power. I know I keep coming back to the same answer, but my God, if you hit a three-run home run, the rest of the game doesn't matter. You can have a bullpen reliever come in and allow two runs. It doesn't matter because you went deep, and they're missing that.
0: And this is essentially this team's identity at this point, right? It's you got to play a 3-2 game and find a way to win it. You get a great start from Cease, Soriano, Scherzer, Bieber, maybe Trey Savage if he comes back miraculously. Guys like Spencer Miles have been unbelievable. Farland and Rogers in the 8-9 roles.
1: I like, can't waste incredible. This stuff either, man.
0: And there's been so much good this year from the pitching perspective. The fact that you have Varland and Rogers with sub-2 ERAs virtually untouchable all year long. Dylan Cease, this season has been ridiculous. The seventh pitcher in franchise history with a 200-plus strikeout season. He's going to have a hell of a lot more than 200 strikeouts this year, I can tell you. The list, Roy Halladay did it three times. Roger Clemens did it twice. Kevin Gausman did it twice. Robbie Ray did it. A.J. Burnett did it, my personal favorite. Ooh. Brandon Morrow did it back in 2011. I actually went on a YouTube deep dive of Brandon Morrow's start against the Rays where he went 8 2/3 and had the no-hitter going. And Aaron Hill had that ball where he dived, dove to his left.
1: That's right.
0: And, was so close. I think he had 17 strikeouts in that game, if I'm not mistaken. So incredible stuff from him. And that's the type of company that Dylan Cease has joined here in Toronto. He's having one of the best pitching seasons in Toronto Blue Jays history. They cannot waste this.
1: No.
0: You got to give Dylan Cease the opportunity to throw in meaningful games down the stretch. And I think he will. It's just a matter of how meaningful these games will be because, again, the Blue Jays have put themselves in a position, four games under 500 with 36 games to go, where you cannot be having any type of prolonged losing streaks because you know at some point one of these teams, and I have the list right here, Baltimore, Texas, Detroit, Minnesota, Cleveland, even Seattle's within striking distance.
1: They are.
0: They're scary. That's a team that would scare me.
1: Yeah.
0: Because they have really good pitching.
1: Pitching's elite.
0: And Cal Raleigh, you talk about Vladdy here in Toronto. Can you imagine what they're saying on Seattle Overdrive about Cal Raleigh?
1: Not good.
0: Who did hit a home run, but I believe he hit more home runs last year than he has hits this year, which is a bad stat. A bad stat to have. So there's a lot of teams vying for this final wild card spot. Toronto's in the mix, but they just got to find some hits. And how they do it, it's going to be a night-to-night adventure. And I look forward to watching it tomorrow night against Tampa. Tough test against a team that is just loaded with great arms. You know that's going to be a 3-1 game one way or the other. Because, again, Soriano's pitching for the Jays, and you've got potentially Cease going up against the Yanks this weekend, Scherzer, Bieber this week as well. It's really intriguing, and it's right there for him. But as you said, it's incumbent on the Toronto Blue Jays to take it because
1: the opportunity's
0: there. Absolutely.
1: Please.
0: Somebody
1: make
0: get
1: the
0: hot.
1: Playoffs.
0: Somebody get hot. One of
1: it's
0: these 16
1: wide
0: get
1: open.
0: Hot. That's exactly it. And I suppose we're going to have to wait and find out to see if they do. Again, tomorrow night, Jays against Tampa. But I did mention it's the anniversary of Vlad's last home run in Toronto. And I saw you tweet about that this morning. And I was like, boy, that is a long time to go without a home run.
1: That's bleak.
0: 333 days before a Vlad Jr. home run at home in the regular season. Now, he had a bunch of them in the playoffs. Was outstanding in the playoffs. Yeah. But
1: that's what makes it so frustrating.
0: No, like, exactly.
1: Because that version of... I don't think people are being genuine when they argue about Vladdy. Because I think people want to compete to sound the angriest, and that doesn't interest me. His talent hasn't gone away. He's just totally lost this year.
0: Yeah.
1: Like, this isn't who Vladdy is forever. It's not going to be. I think he'll come back next year, both middle fingers up, and light the league on fire. I really do think he will. But the fact that he did that in the postseason, in between all of this, I will remember that for the rest of my life because he felt inevitable. Like, I remember back in 2017 and 2018 when Vladdy was in Lansing, Michigan, and Manchester, and New Hampshire, and we'd be watching grainy, ugly videos on Twitter of this teenage Vladdy just clowning pitchers. It was one of the only times in my life where I've seen a hitter in control of an at-bat, and it's the rarest thing in all of baseball. Last year in the playoffs, he did that again, man, and it's so rare and it's so special. Like, I truly think he is such a special player, truly special, and to see him lose that, it's baffled me. This goes back to what we were saying off the top. I didn't see this coming. I can't pretend to sound smart. It came out of nowhere, and I'm stunned we are still here, man.
0: This whole season,
1: yeah.
0: Just shake your head for the Jays. But it's still salvageable if they can find a way to get hot down the stretch against Jays and Rays coming up tomorrow night. A day off for Toronto. I did see the fantasy football extravaganza that you were covering yesterday.
1: That piqued my interest more than the baseball.
0: No, I think
1: I cover enough baseball.
0: For a lot of people, and it is amazing, the vibes. People talk about the vibes. Remember when Kevin Gausman got traded, he was talking about how things change in the clubhouse.
1: Yeah.
0: The mentality wasn't the same. And then, of course, they start winning ball games. Everyone is loving everyone. It seems like everyone's all smiles. Take us through exactly what happened with this fantasy football draft order. You can see it up here on TSN 5 and TSN's YouTube channel. Look at all the smiles, the happiness. So take us through, like, what is this thing that they've got going on here.
1: So what we're watching here is I had just gotten to the press box. This was like 10:30 in the morning. I was almost as energetic as Braden Fisher, whatever's going on there. That boy's got some energy. And I was up in the press box, and I saw this forming around the mound. And it was early, let's be honest. I texted downstairs to one of the Blue Jays PR pros. I was like, do I need to care about this? And they said, no, it's the fantasy football thing. Don't bother coming downstairs.
0: That's right up your alley.
1: I watched it, and you know, truly, what I'm most passionate about. And what the Blue Jays did was they had players draw names out of a hat for like support staff. They had, in full uniform, their travel manager who does all their travel, which is like the coolest but also hardest job in an MLB organization.
0: No doubt.
1: They had their replay guys, some of the pitching coaches. I think Sam Green hit 90 miles an hour on the gun, so he got the number one overall pick for, I think, Kaz Okamoto.
0: I had no idea Okamoto was an NFL guy.
1: I mean, he's got to be if he's not already.
0: That's a column for MLB.com.
1: There we go.
0: Okamoto and his favorite NFL team, who his favorite players are. Maybe fantasy football advice with Kaz Okamoto.
1: There we go. And I don't care who's going one-on-one, like if it's Bijan or Jahmyr Gibbs, whatever. I want to know, is Kaz Okamoto a savant?
0: Yes.
1: Who's waiting? He's going with the round 10 quarterback in the late wide receiver.
0: He's looking for Bashel Tootin in the seventh
1: man,
0: round.
1: He's so
0: something
1: high
0: like
1: on Bashel Tootin. but these are the lighter moments that, like, when you're I've covered losing teams. I've covered teams where guys have given up. I've covered teams where guys can't stand the manager. I've been around them all. And that stuff doesn't happen on those teams. Those are the teams where guys are just kind of huddled up in their lockers and they show up an hour before the game and try to get out of there. And I get it. But the Jays have struck gold, and I really do think that a lot of this comes from John Schneider. I know how eager people are to hear about what John Schneider's doing well these days, but I do think that the energy he's sending into this team works. I keep comparing it to like a travel ball team, and you're 12 years old, and you show up and you just say, screw it. Whoever gets a hit in the first game bats leadoff in the second game. The rest of the stuff hasn't worked this year.
0: Bateman and McAdoo, we'll see you
1: batting
0: 1-2. May as well.
1: Every day.
0: Can't get any worse.
1: I think this works, man.
0: Yep.
1: And if your best plans don't work out, don't just lay down and hope they do. The Blue Jays are doing something different, and I think that is to be commended. I kind of like it lately.
0: Trey Wingo standing by. We'll talk some NFL with Trey. The Dallas Cowboys adding a future Hall of Fame pass rusher to their equation.
1: How such a Cowboys move,
0: does
1: isn't
0: that
1: it?
0: Change? Yeah, a little Hakeem Olajuwon on the Raptors vibe for Von Miller. We'll get to that with Trey, plus Scottie Scheffler winning the first playoff tournament on the FedEx Cup playoffs, something I truly despise, the FedEx Cup playoffs. But we'll get to that with Trey. Ryan Dempster, just after 5 o'clock as well. I'm Aaron Korolnik. That's Keegan Mathison. 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
3: Still looking at delays out there on the 401 both ways across the top. But westbound 401, especially heavy express at Keele. We have the right lane blocked there with a collision. And then westbound 401 Collectors Pass Keele. We have that shut down for debris spill cleanups.

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12: Overdrive continues. 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Aaron Karolnik, Keegan Matheson with you until 6 p.m. We're live on TSN 5, TSN 1050, and of course on TSN's YouTube channel. Keegan, hands up if you knew that Von Miller had 9 sacks last year for the Washington Commanders.
13: Oh, hands down.
12: Yeah, and I was like, really? 9?
13: He's slowly chipping away at the sack total.
12: And I guess Washington was kind of irrelevant last year, right? Jaden Daniels gets hurt. They don't perform nearly as well as they did in the previous season when they got to the NFC Championship game. But maybe Von Miller's got a little bit of juice left. At least Jerry Jones thinks so. And he opts to sign Von Miller to the Dallas Cowboys. So we'll see what type of impact that can make. But Dallas is a team that has definitely reshaped their defense. We know the offense is going to be very good. So that's just yet another major storyline ahead of the National Football League. Let's welcome in a man who covers the National Football League as well as anyone. He is Trey Wingo, the Wingo Network CEO, Inside Football Show, which we encourage you to check it out. What's up, Trey?
14: Hey, guys. How are you?
12: Doing very well, thank you. What was your take when you saw that Von Miller sign with the Cowboys? How significant is this for Dallas's defense in your estimation?
14: Well, it's depth. I mean, I think that if we're just being honest about it, he's another depth piece for a Cowboys defense that was arguably the worst defense in the history of the Dallas Cowboys franchise last season. I mean, you can't sugarcoat it. That's how bad they were. They were awful. They gave up more

0: points than better than before. They gave up more yards. They couldn't stop the run. They couldn't rush the passer. Now, it is a completely different defense this year. You know, the Quinnen Williams pickup last season at the trade deadline, they've signed him to a deal. He's settling in nicely. They also have still have Kenny Clark, which they got from the Michael Parsons deal. They got Rashawn Gary this offseason. They have had real success in picking up linebackers, and now they have a rotation of pass rushers. Yeah. Vaughn had 9 sacks last year. Again, the quietest 9 sacks you'll ever see, because as you guys said, the Commanders weren't what the Commanders were in 2024. But, you know, depth is where you really, really can separate yourself as a pass rush unit. And they got guys they can rotate in. And, you know, they get the Caleb Downs, the safety, in the first round of the draft, which a lot of people were stunned that he was there for him. If this Dallas defense, guys, is just middle of the road, they have an excellent football team. I mean, their offense is off the charts. It was great last year. They just couldn't stop anybody. So if you can say, okay, with the addition of Von Miller and Caleb Downs and Christian Parker, the DC that comes over from Philadelphia, and all these other pieces, can we be average defensively? And they can create a lot of problems for a lot of teams.
1: Trey, whether people are Cowboys fans or not, I feel like you're going to get stuck watching a lot of Dallas Cowboys on those primetime games this year. And they're a fun team. You're going to get some 34-31 football games along the way. I'm curious your thoughts on that offense this year, whether George Pickens can recreate what he did last year in that great season alongside CeeDee Lamb. And if you think this offense with Dak Prescott even has another gear, if their defense maybe tees them up once or twice.
0: Yeah, let's start with the first part of that, which is you're going to see the Cowboys. You're always going to see Cowboys, even when they're bad. Okay, like, for example, the Thanksgiving Day game last year between the Chiefs and the Cowboys, two teams that did not make the playoffs, was the most watched regular season game in NFL history. 54 million people watched that game. And the most watched regular season game before that was a game 2 years ago on Thanksgiving between the Cowboys and the Giants. People always say, oh, I'm so sick of watching the Cowboys. You're liars, okay, because you keep tuning in. And people say, well, they put them on these national holidays. Okay, but that doesn't mean you have to watch. If you hate them, then why do they keep getting the highest numbers for all these time slots? So, yeah, you're going to see the Cowboys until it's proven that people don't watch. As for how good this offense can be, you know, it's interesting, right? Because Pickens really took off when CD got hurt. So there wasn't a ton of time last year that these two guys were on the field at the same time. And there's two ways to look at that, right? You can say, well, you know, CD's number one. Pickens proved he can be a number one. Imagine what two number ones can do together. And that's a really optimistic way of looking at it. And maybe it's the most logical way. But I got to say, there's a part of me, I'm curious to see how these two coexist. And they've gotten together off the field and done a bunch of stuff together. They've created some really bizarre golf content. If you want to go look at it on their YouTube pages, it's kind of wild. But, okay, if one's getting fed more than the other, how's that going to go, right? Because you always, it's like the best way to describe it, I don't know if I want two number ones. I'd rather have a one and someone who knows he's a 1A, right? And that's the only problem I see with this offense. You know, the tight end is good. The line is young. They're really solid. And I think they got a decent running game with the backs they have. My only concern for the Cowboy offense is obviously everybody staying healthy. But, okay, what happens if suddenly CD's getting 70-30 or Pickens is getting 60-40? I'm curious to see how that dynamic plays out. But that's the only flaw I can see in the offense.
2: Trey, I think we can all agree that professional sports has gotten increasingly soft over the years. Load management in basketball. Goalies don't play back-to-back games in the NHL. And now in the NFL, Jeremiah Love, the horror, has 14 touches in a preseason game. And yes, he gets hurt. And all of a sudden, people are yelling and screaming at the Arizona Cardinals for mismanaging the third overall pick and putting him at risk. How do you see what Arizona did playing Love, who, again, they signed Algier in the offseason, did the Cardinals. They have James Conner. I mean, there's some competent running backs. It's not like he's being handed the job in spite of where he was selected in the draft, and people are freaking out. How do you see what Arizona did giving him those touches in that first preseason game?
0: Yes, how dare they try and see what they have in their third overall pick. What a disastrous organization. How incredibly stupid. People will freak out about anything, okay? I always say Twitter. It's never X to me. It's Twitter. Twitter is the place where we go so mad about something today, we forgot about what made us so mad yesterday on Twitter. And this is one of those things. First of all, he's a running back. We all know the position most likely to get injured in the NFL is running back. Secondly, he had 14 touches. It's not like he had 30. Like, he's the only way to prepare to play football is to play football. And there's an inherent risk every time you play football. Somebody's going to get hurt. It's a 100% injury rate sport. Nobody goes through it without getting injured. So would you rather him get injured in August, in the first preseason game, or in October? Pick. I think most people would say, get it out of the way now, and hopefully he'll be fine and ready to go in the regular season.
1: Trey, the preseason and a lot of these injuries have led us back to that old turf versus grass debate, yeah, which you boys batted around recently on Inside Football. And I was fascinated to hear Urlacher and Carter, those guys, commenting on how it felt on their bodies. And I don't think I even appreciated how big of a deal this is for some players. When you hear from players, how much does this matter to guys? Like, how pissed off are some players when they are stuck playing on this hard turf compared to grass and the impact it's having on their bodies now? Because it feels like it's getting to be a bigger conversation.
0: Well, yeah, absolutely. I think one of the things that made it a bigger conversation is what happened in your great country and our country this summer, the World Cup. All these places. By the way, I love how penny-pinching FIFA is. You can't call it MetLife Stadium because you're not paying it, so it's New York, New Jersey Stadium. You can't call it GEHA Field or GHA Field at Arrowhead because you're not paying it, so it's Kansas Stadium. It's Philadelphia Stadium, not Lincoln Financial Field. But the point being, they were all played on grass. So I don't want to hear, even Atlanta and the Mercedes-Benz Superdome, which was Atlanta Stadium. You know, you can't sit there and say, well, we can't do it, where we just saw people do it. And I think that's part of it that is making this conversation more interesting. Everybody, every player you talk to, well, okay, maybe there's 2% because they think they're faster on turf. Everybody would say, I prefer to play on grass. And clearly it's doable because we just saw it happen in the World Cup. So, yeah, I think it's going to be more and more of a conversation. And it's going to be interesting because that's something that the NFLPA could win on. Because, you know, the CBA is not up till 2030 or 2031. And basically the NFL has already said, guys, we're playing 18. Just prepare for it. You know, I mean, Roger's been talking about this for 3 years, and the CBA isn't up until after, I think, March of 2031. So he's telling you, we're getting this. So you guys decide what you want to get in return. And maybe it's the elimination of turf, and maybe the playing on grass is something that everybody can claim as a win for the NFLPA.
2: Trey Wingo with us, Inside Football Show. We encourage you to check it out. Trey, you're also a passionate golf broadcaster as well. You love the sport, and I just need to be transparent. I absolutely despise the FedEx Cup playoffs. The format, it is so brutal to watch, and I'm so looking forward to whatever comes next once they decide to bring in something else in 2028 with a two-track system. Whatever, but I'm sitting there watching Sunday, and Scheffler, I mean, it was a complete walk in the park for him, and there wasn't much compelling stuff aside from, oh, will Keith Mitchell get in, or Jordan Spieth in the 50th spot? I mean, I thought it was just complete nonsense. How do you envision the PGA Tour concluding its season in the future when they come up with a new format?
0: Yeah, it's going to be different, and we don't know if FedEx is going to be a part of that. There are real concerns that FedEx may drop their sponsorship, and that's a huge thing for the PGA Tour to contend with. You know, they've tried a million different things, right? They've tried, you know, making the 100, and then the this and that, and then they go to the Tour Championship, and they stack the deck. You already start at 5 under, which was the dumbest thing I've ever could possibly imagine. So that they're trying to do this the right way, and they're trying to, at least they've tried a million different things, but I agree with you. And then the other part that drives me crazy is I will die on this hill that the PGA Championship, there should be a major played in August. Because when the Open is over in mid-July and we have to wait a full pregnancy, 9 months until we get a major again, it's too long. I'm sorry, it's just too long. And so one of the reasons is, well, it's so hot in the summer to play golf. Then why are we playing the three FedEx playoff events in the holy trinity of humidity and swamp ass in Memphis, St. Louis, and Atlanta, Georgia? Like, you couldn't pick three worse places in terms of weather in August to play these things. So I don't want to hear that from you. That's a loser argument. They've got to figure out something. I tried to get them to change it, but I don't know when that's going to happen. But I do think there will be significant changes to the playoff. And it's got to be something more like a playoff, like a real playoff. The regular season means something, and it gives you some sort of seeding. I understand that. But then it's got to be something a little more different.
2: Yeah, I mean, McIlroy finishes 66th, and he's moving on. I mean, I don't think that's how it works in a real sports playoffs, right? So it just, I can't stand it. I mean, if you perform the way that
0: The Rory thing is interesting, right? Because he's basically, he's not getting to his 15, which is the minimum you're supposed to be able to play to keep your tour status. And basically the tour has said, don't worry about it. You know, because he's got most favored nation status. But the thing about Rory, he's like, oh, my game's nowhere near where it needs to be. That's because you weren't trying. I mean, like, if you think about it, Rory's prep for the Masters. He flew there and played that course as much as he could because he had one goal. He wanted to try and repeat as Masters champion, and he pulled it off. He's like, oh, my game's terrible. You haven't played anywhere. And you've already said, you know, I'm not as interested, and that's fine. I get that. Nick Faldo was the same way at the end of his career. He's like, you know, it's a place like Riviera or outside of the Masters, this place with the old-school golf courses that I still get up for and interested for. But it's funny to say, my game's nowhere near where it needs to be. That's because you're not practicing or playing. It's pretty simple. All of us know that.
2: Trying to, I guess, get it done as the playoffs continue. And he will be in the field for next week. Maybe he could figure it out, because certainly in the first week of the playoffs, he had nothing figured out. Trey, awesome stuff as always. We really appreciate you taking the time today, and hopefully we can chat again soon.
0: Anytime, guys. Always a pleasure.
2: All right. Thank you. That is Trey Wingo, Inside Football, the Wingo Network CEO. We should give some love to our Canadian men and women wrapping up competition, the Flag Football World Championships in Dusseldorf, Germany. Both of our teams in Canada qualified for the 2028 Olympics. The women win gold, beating the United States, which I love. And the men are in bronze. Our boy Paul Lapalisse, our colleague running the men's team, with a overtime win over Mexico.
1: I love it. I saw the final play in the women's game, just some clamping defense.
2: Oh, yes. It was an awesome play. Man, and I'm really intrigued as to, again, I don't know what they're going to do with the United States team. Like, is that going to be, I don't know, Josh Allen and Justin Jefferson and Ja'Marr Chase and George Kittle? Is that how they're going to run it out? Or I have no idea, but that is...
1: Yeah, I don't know.
2: I can't wait to see those guys potentially go up against some random dudes from Mexico. It's going
1: to
2: be beautiful.
1: I can't wait. Like, I remember back when this started to be a debate, and, like, I'm so excited for flag football.
2: Me
1: and
2: too.
1: Like, people, I think originally... I mean, got their dumb jokes. You are going to be planted in your seat.
2: And we've got a great team, unlike, too. The Canadian squad could be awesome.
1: And the debate of, like, do you want Jaden Daniels or do you want the best flag football player? Is this kind of like, if you're talking about roller hockey versus ice hockey type of where it is just a bit of a different skill set. It's a bit of a different body movement. I'm fascinated to see what the U.S. does, man. And there's going to be some examples of countries that, you know, use some players with NFL ties where it backfires. And that will be the Olympic event that I am, without a doubt, no matter the time of day, in front of my TV
2: for. Maybe baseball, too.
1: Maybe baseball, too.
2: I might have
1: to be there. We'll see.
2: I think so. Down in Los Angeles, if I'm not mistaken.
1: I don't mind that.
2: That's a good spot to be for the Summer Olympics. He's Keegan Mathison. I'm Aaron Perolnik. Lots more to come here on Overdrive, including Ryan Dempster in about 20 minutes. 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
4: Still looking at delays out there, both ways on the 401, especially westbound 401 Express at Leslie. We have a collision in the right lane. Westbound Collectors past Keel, all collector lanes shut down for a debris spill cleanup. Express to collector transfer lanes at the 400 right lane also blocked. It's solid from Kennedy. Eastbound 401, not that much better. New troubles now. Express at Mississauga Road. HOV lane and left lane are blocked off with the collision. East Express at Warden. North 400 off the 401, a stall via there in the left lane. Northbound 427 collectors at Dundas, a collision. Left lane also blocked. And West Gardner past the South Kingsway. Two left lanes are taken up there with a collision. There's no shortcut for saving time, but saving money is simple. 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From the News Talk 1010 Traffic Center, I'm Robin Metcalf.
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2: Overdrive continues on this Monday afternoon. Karolnik and Matheson with you until 6 p.m. Ryan Dempster in about 15 minutes. We'll talk about the Blue Jays. One game out of the final wild card spot in the American League. It's simply a matter of who wants it the least or who wants it the most. Depending on how you look at it, with the American League and the wild card race, where seemingly everyone is very bad, and it's a war of attrition in the final 35 games or so. Jays and Rays tomorrow night, first of three from Tampa. But there was an update, kind of, Keegan, on the NBA's investigation into the Clippers, into Steve Ballmer, their owner, and into Kawhi Leonard. Don Van Natta, Ramona Shelburne, and Baxter Holmes came out with an article on ESPN.com today that reported that the NBA found no evidence showing that Ballmer funneled cash through team sponsors to Kawhi Leonard, and there's just basically no proof to indicate that it actually happened, even though there's a lot of indications that it very well may have. So the impact on the Raptors remains to be seen, but in that same report, he did, and Van Natta and Shelburne and Holmes did say that the expectation remains Kawhi eventually will be a Toronto Raptor. It's just nothing set in stone yet. And then the NBA came out with some, I guess, comeback or tweet of their own, an email saying that some of the things that were reported in this article were factually incorrect. So I don't know if it's much ado about nothing, but I very much am looking forward to the end of this Kawhi Leonard saga. because, frankly, the whole thing has been a complete and utter embarrassment from everybody involved, dating back to when that initial contract was signed, allegedly. And it's just got to end. It's just got to end, and it will end. It's just a matter of how long it'll take for them to ultimately come to some conclusion. It's been 11 months. Like, figure something out already. You still don't know? You can't find any evidence at all? Seriously? What have you been doing for 11 months?
1: Everywhere you look, there's stupidity in this. And the timeline is wild, number one. But I do understand that you're dealing with Steve Ballmer, who has more money than God, and probably has more lawyers than anyone in the world.
2: Yep.
1: That can probably slow things down. I get it. But throughout all of this, I'm just baffled by how many people have not covered their rear end in this, you know? Shoot a fake ad and put it on an Instagram account no one sees. Have him do something so that you can have plausible deniability out of all of this. And I'm fascinated now because I don't think this is over right now. They have not found the direct Ballmer saying, hello, give money to this man. Wink, wink. But the reporting says the league is examining whether the Clippers are guilty of, quote, failure to supervise employees, though it's unclear what rule they would have broken. Where's the line in this? Because every team in every sport, like, let's just use local as an example. Blue Jays, Raptors. You know which bank players are going to have a deal with, which local shawarma shop, and which peanut butter and jelly crustless sandwich they're going to have deals with, right? We know all these things. If you have a beard or you're clean shaven, you've got a deal if you're a Raptor. Those happen in every market, and that's cool. That's how this business works. There's existing relationships. But where the stupidity comes into all of this is that they went to scoreboard operators and fraudulent companies that didn't plant trees. Stuff that just sticks out as so dumb. And there's the arrogance of being, you know, rich folks with a big, big team involved in all of this as well. It still just doesn't feel like this is over, which blows my mind. And I think the league is embarrassing itself right now. I go back to when the Clippers got turned over and how Donald Sterling was ousted. That was easy for Adam Silver. That was the obvious move because you're defending the ethics and the identity of the league. But we were never really going to get the truth about how it was run until it was a money decision, which this is. And you're kind of investigating yourselves at a certain point. And for it to take this long with the reporting that's out there and still not have a decision, I mean, drop it tonight if you know what you have. Please, yeah. Drop it in the next hour and 9 minutes, ideally.
2: We would like that. You make such a great point about the fine line between the facilitation of certain deals for certain players with certain entities, right? And I can guarantee you the Raptors have a very close relationship with a number of brands. And hey, listen, we got this new hotshot rookie. Love to get him a deal with this company. Yep. Is that different than some kind of negotiation with Aspiration or Daktronics? And just how different is it? And that's something that they're going to have to figure out. And I can guarantee you if the NBAPA picks up wind that, oh, actually, you're no longer allowed to do any facilitation of deals, I don't think the players are going to like that very much. So that's something that they're definitely dealing with. And the Clippers actually gave a statement to ESPN that said that they did not negotiate or dictate the terms of Kawhi Leonard's endorsement deals. I mean, I suppose that might be true, just depending on how you view what negotiating or dictating means. Because
1: statement
2: you
1: day.
2: Could also contend that probably every single professional sports team with any of their players, at least to some extent, negotiate or dictate endorsement deals for its players. That's how it should go.
1: Yeah.
2: If I was a player, I'd want my team to be looking out for me and try to make me as much money as I can off the court.
1: Easily. And in most markets, like the examples we're listing are above board and they're normal and they make sense.
2: Yep.
1: And you see it in every single market with whatever their regional restaurant is, the beer that's popular in their area, whatever it is. It happens everywhere. But this clearly went below the table more than everything else does. And like the war of statements we have here with the NBA saying that it contains numerous and significant inaccuracies. Put out the damn report and tell us what they are then.
2: It's been 11 months. Figure it out, guys.
1: And for the Raptors, I mean, by getting into this alone, I cannot say that the Raptors are just innocent bystanders as well. You're getting into a bit of a messy situation itself. But I want the Raptors to have some clarity here. And there were even ways, I see a lot of the initial reaction being great. This is good news for the Raps. It's going to work out. There were also ways where the deal gets voided. There were ways where it gets renegotiated. One of those 2020 or 31 or 33 firsts gets shaved off. There were ways this could have been even better for the Raptors. If it works out, great. But this is still up in the air, and we're getting too close to the season.
2: Yeah, and in that article from ESPN.com, that, again, the NBA statement said it contains numerous and significant inaccuracies. So, again, take it for what it's worth. These are legit journalists, though, man. That Shelburne Holmes is legit as it gets.
1: That's the big leagues.
2: Yeah, for sure. Does indicate that the Toronto Raptors feel very good, as does Kawhi Leonard feel very good about ultimately being a Toronto Raptor when the season begins. So I suppose we'll just have to wait and see how long that takes to happen. My name is Aaron Kurolnik. That is Keegan Mathison. We've got Ryan Dempster from MLB.com standing by. He's going to join us to kick off the second hour of the program after this. You're watching on TSN 5 and on TSN's YouTube channel.
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4: Delays continue out there. Westbound 401 Express approaching Bayview. We have new problems there. Collision in the right lane. Westbound 401 Collectors past Keel. Collector lanes remain blocked off with the debris spill cleanup. And the Express to Collector transfer lanes at the 400. Right lane is still blocked off there. Not better on the eastbound side. East Collectors at Mississauga Road. Left lane and HOV lane are blocked off. Eastbound 401 Collector ramp to northbound 427. We have problems there. A stalled vehicle in the left lane. And eastbound 401 Express at Warden. Collision there. Left lane is blocked. Westbound on the Gardner Pass to South Kingsway, two left lanes are blocked off with a collision. Young and Finch, we have problems there, as well as Jane and Wilson. 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

0: Overdrive here on this beautiful Monday afternoon. I'm Aaron Kurulnik with my man Keegan Matheson from MLB.com. Ryan Dempster will join us in about 5 minutes' time. We're brought to you by FanDuel, bringing you more ways to play your game your way. Keegan, are you in tune with this dude who was playing MVP baseball 2005 with Roy Oswalt trying to throw a perfect game, and he finally accomplished it after almost 2,000 attempts? That is something that exemplifies 2026 content more so than anything else on the planet.
1: Truly. That it was almost emotional to watch, you know.
0: Because and what a catch by Oswalt, too.
1: Exceptional, I mean, on the comebacker.
0: Yeah.
1: Number one, MVP Baseball 05.
0: Best
1: those
0: game
1: who
0: of all
1: played
0: time.
1: It, all-timer. And it hit at the right time for me when I was in high school. My buddies and I wore that out. And just seeing the game play back again, man, like I was in my buddy's basement, you know, drinking a bottle of his dad's something. And it was perfect, man. But, like, that is the type of the word content itself, I'd like to bury it myself. But that is the type of content that I'm here for, man. One of one. Not a copy of anything, and I had the stream up for a little bit the other night before I got it going. Congrats.
0: Is there anything better than sitting around with the boys just talking about athletes from, like, 2007?
1: Naming some
0: You're
1: guys.
0: Just like, oh, you know who was great? Like, Mark Reynolds.
1: Oh, absolutely.
0: So many dingers. Whatever happened, and so Adam Dunn, you know?
1: It like, comes from video stuff. Games, too.
0: Right,
1: you know, like,
0: right.
1: There are hockey players who I will remember for the rest of my life because me and my buddies would have two-on-two NHL tournaments.
0: For sure.
1: In the basement, and you'd have those grinders on the fourth line that you'd try to score a goal with. It's those stick with you, man. They matter.
0: Yannick Perreault never lost a face-off in NHL 08. I remember it very well, very well. So, yeah, shout out to that guy who accomplished his goal. It's a lifelong goal.
1: Where do you go now?
0: Honestly. Yeah, I mean, really. I mean, that is quite the accomplishment. No perfect games for Ryan Dempster, but he's going to join us momentarily. Why don't we get to Something to Chew On, brought to you by Boston Pizza, Canada's favorite sports bar. Enjoy $15 lunch at BP where you get an entree, a side, and a drink, and you'll get it all in 20 minutes or less. 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So, the question for today revolves around the Toronto Blue Jays and the likelihood that they can make the postseason. And something to chew on, give me a percentage, Keegan, the likelihood. I know Fangraphs is 17.4%. Are you higher or lower than Fangraphs?
1: I would bang that over. I think you've got to be at least 50.
0: 50?
1: At this point.
0: 50?
1: Really
0: but there's six teams that are virtually the same spot. You're talking about a 36-game run here.
1: But I easy over on the 17%, because when I look through this, Baltimore does not scare me. Texas really doesn't scare me. The Tigers and, from a distance, the Mariners, I do find a little more daunting, because the Tigers, you see all of these teams with negative run differentials. The Tigers are plus 83. I know that's not the world, but that is over 100 runs better differential than anyone else. And the Mariners can just pitch people to death. Maybe that's something. But I'm not scared of the Twins or the Guardians.
0: Are you scared of the Blue Jays?
1: Always. I wake up in the middle of the... in the playoff.
0: In the playoff.
1: Oh, okay. Well, goodness. But I... You know, put me at 50, man. Like, I would go over double. I'm almost tripling the Fangraphs.
0: It's funny.
1: Odds.
0: I would actually say I would take the under on the 17.4. Again, there's been a lot of smoke and mirrors. And I don't want to be Scrooge McDuck here and, you know, ruin all the buzz about this incredible month of August that the Blue Jays have had. They've been 10-6. They just took 5-7 from Boston and New York. The vibes are back. I mean, you leave the ballpark Friday night, I was wandering around the streets of downtown Toronto. Like, let's go Blue Jays chants. I hear outside of my window, and I'm like, wow, what is this, October of last
1: year?
0: It's
1: wild when you walk out, because down at the Dome, I don't want to say where it is, lest I make it crazier, but I walk out the same entrance that the players do after a game, and if I'm not doing post-game SportsCenter or something, I'm out of there pretty quick, same time as the players. So there's always the moments, and I know it's coming, where I open the door, and they think that it's going to be George Springer walking out, and it's me. And there's just
0: and
1: watching.
0: There's a roar of excitement from all the women out there.
1: People are
0: there
1: fainting.
0: He is.
1: It's like when you watch the old videos of the Beatles when they first came to the United States.
0: The high-pitched screams, yes.
1: It's screeching, truly. But you walk out, and it's like a red carpet tunnel. And I am let's be honest, faking being on my phone the entire time, checking the weather
0: app. Eric Murphy leaving Ari's office to avoid speaking to Emily. That's a deep Entourage cut.
1: Anything. I did a full Entourage rewatch during the pandemic. Darkest hours of my life.
0: No, that's quality stuff.
1: The energy around the city, man, it's completely back on. Like, there's nothing else in the way of this. People are begging this team to be relevant.
0: And I would say that this stretch drive here is going to be compelling because it would almost be unfathomable at this point to think that the Blue Jays weren't going to be in the mix, considering some of the opposition that they're dealing with. And you went through the teams, Baltimore, Texas, Detroit, Minnesota, Cleveland, Seattle. None of these teams are very good. Again, I don't think the Toronto Blue Jays are very good either. No. They have shown virtually nothing offensively for the entire season. And again, they've got Bateman and McAdoo. And God love them. They both had some really strong performances, but both of them were in the minors like 3 weeks ago. So I think they're going to become superstars and become, you know, Ichiro Suzuki and Brett Boone at the top of the Seattle Mariners lineup? I don't know where those two guys came to mind. But no, I don't think that's going to happen. So yeah, I think that is a fair approximation, the 17.4% chance that is on FanGraphs that the Jays will make the postseason. And that being said, again, there's still a lot of work to be done. I think that work begins this week with three games against Tampa and three games against the Yankees. Would you sign off on 3-3? For sure, right?
1: I actually would.
0: Yeah,
1: because isn't that just like capturing the 2026 season? Like, going just 500, it'd be good enough.
0: Yes, and then you got that 30-game stretch where you don't face
1: Try to make it up.
0: That's it.
1: Because the Blue Jays, even if they miss the playoffs, it's not going to be by 8 games. It's probably going to look like this right up to the very end because all of these teams are playing one another down the stretch. Yeah. It's going to be great scoreboard watching. If you're a fan of tiebreakers, I don't know. It's going to be a great month for you, but it'll be messy. And, man, I really think, like, just when I look at these teams, I do think that the other 6 teams involved in this are looking around. Like, if you're an Orioles fan and you're looking around, the Rangers, the Tigers, the Twins. Well, the Blue Jays just took the Dodgers to Game 7, and they've won 5-7. That's how other fan bases are thinking right now. I feel really strongly.
0: Do you think that is fair to look at it that way? Me neither, at all. Again, that was last season. It's completely different. Last year, the Blue Jays had Vladimir Guerrero Jr. looking like Babe Ruth. Now they have him on the IL.
1: George Springer was a 900-plus OPS.
0: Exactly. It's not the same team. Now, do I think the Blue Jays can pose some issues and be right there at the end? I do. But I do also believe it's more of a byproduct of who they're competing with for that playoff spot as opposed to what they're doing themselves. And listen, God love them. They've been playing very well of late. Again, 10-6 in August, and the performance against the Red Sox and the Yankees was a ton of fun. And they're going to be playing a lot of close games here because, frankly, they can't hit, but they can pitch. And if you can pitch, you're going to be in these ball games. And the Blue Jays have, at this point, 4 competent starters, 2 great ones, Cease and Soriano. And 2 question marks in Scherzer and Bieber, but they've been good of late. Their bullpen's really solid. It's just a matter of if they can find a way to scrape together 3, 4, 5 runs a night and hope and pray that their pitching continues to come through the way that it has, which, again, kind of brings me some skepticism because there are some teams amongst those we mentioned that can actually hit.
1: I think we should let some NL teams come over to the AL.
0: You want it to, like, in the CFL where there's a crossover?
1: I think that we should have a ruling come down that we're just going to turn this into 130-team league for the rest of this season. Because when I look at the NL wildcard, the third wildcard spot, currently occupied in the AL by the 2 games below 500 Orioles, like, woo-hoo. You have the San Diego Padres, who are 67-58, and they're a damn good baseball team. You've got the D-backs chasing them. That's what a race should look like. And I struggle so terribly to see teams with losing records in the playoffs in any sport. So I'm hoping that an AL team gets goes hot on a real run here, man, because you got to have a winning record to be in the playoffs. I don't care what we're talking about.
0: I tend to agree. Jays, 4 games under 500 at the moment. Let's head to the Maple Toyota Hotline, where longtime big leaguer, MLB Network marquee sports analyst Ryan Dempster joins us. What's up, Ryan?
2: Hey, guys, how we doing?
0: We're doing all right, man. We're doing all right. The Jays are hot. The city of Toronto is starting to vibe again with regards to its baseball team. I'm curious, are you buying this Blue Jays resurgence here in the month of August?
2: I buy any team that all of a sudden just decides to get hot because we've seen it. The blueprints in the right in front of our face. How many times have we seen teams just, like, come out of nowhere down the stretch? like a horse in a derby, or you know what I mean? It's like we always talk about all the big bad teams that are in first, but eventually somebody comes out of nowhere, and you got to be playing well at the right time, and the Blue Jays are starting to do that. Can they keep that going? Up to them, but definitely add some excitement down the stretch here.
1: Ryan, we're trying to figure out who the Blue Jays should be scared of in this wild card race. So when I read you the list of the Orioles, the Rangers, the Tigers, the Twins, the Guardians, the Mariners, they're all within three games of one another. The Blue Jays, I think, have a reason to be a team people are scared of, but who else? Like, what other team sticks out in that you're waiting on to make a bit of a run here?
2: Well, I think Baltimore is scary in that sense because they're a team that everybody, I think that was kind of the hope going into the season was you sign Pete Alonso, you make some trade, like you make a trade for Taylor Ward. You think you're putting yourself in this position to go out there and compete. It's just been terrible for them. And now they're playing well too. And, you know, Pete was just named player of the week and Gunnar Henderson swinging it well the last week and go down the list and all of a sudden they found themselves right in this thing as well. So yeah, I think just given the fact that they're going to play them, you know, six times down the stretch here, there's a little bit to be, and scared is not the word, I don't think. You're scared of no one at this point. You're just playing the best baseball you can every day. So, but they're definitely a team that I think is kind of mirroring what the Blue Jays are doing right now.
0: Our guest is Ryan Dempster. Right. Ryan, your career high in strikeouts in a season, 209. You also had a 208 strikeout season later in your career. Dylan Cease, after his start yesterday, six straight seasons with 200-plus strikeouts. Just how impressive is that from your perspective?
2: Yeah, I just his whole career, I mean, what he's been able to do, you know, he's gone through whether that's, you know, being traded to the White Sox, and then you trade it again, and then a free agent, and you go to another team, and a lot of moving around, and he's just continued to go out there and evolve. He's unconventional with his arm actions, a little bit different. He's got some funk to him with that short arm. But this dude is nasty, man. He strikes out so many guys. He strikes out really good big league hitters all the time. And I thought it was a great sign when they got him. You know, it's a lot of years and a lot of money, but if you're going to compete in the playoffs and have a chance to win a World Series, you need guys with number one type stuff and who can pitch like one. And he has both the stuff and the makeup and moxie to be that frontline rotation guy they're going to need for years. So, yeah, what an impressive feat, and to do what he's done that many years. I know how hard it is to strike out 200 guys in 1 year, and to do it 6 years in a row is incredible.
1: Ryan, we obsess about playoff standings. I mean, already it's August 17th, and we're talking about the standings every day, tracking them every night. But I'm always amazed when I'm talking to players after games when they tell me that, you know, we're not trying to fixate on that. Where's the truth in that? Because I know you've been in clubhouses and playoff races. Are some guys obsessing over it? Do some guys try to ignore standings completely? Like, how does that conversation happen behind closed doors?
2: Yeah, to be really honest, it's funny you asked that question because I was thinking about this back, like when I looked at teams, and when you get on these runs where you're just winning and you're so focused on your team and what you're doing that day. And it's something that always gets asked. Well, you know, you got this many games left. Cool, dude. All you focus on is that day. And I was trying to think, like in 2013, I didn't even know who was playing well in the NL. Because we were in the American League East, and you're competing against those guys, and you're just focused on you and your team, that you really don't scoreboard watch until the last week of the season. I mean, you can. There's peaking that goes on, but at the end of the day, it's still the 40 games left or 38 games left, whatever it is you got. You've got so much baseball left, and you just got to control today. And when you can stay present like that, you're going to be better personally. So individually, you're going to have better performances. And then as a team, the wins just start to roll together. When you start going, hey, if we just do this and so-and-so does, you're focusing on all the wrong things. Just control what you can control. And I think a lot of guys, they do just kind of let that go.
0: Ryan Dempster, our guest here in the second hour of Overdrive. Today is the anniversary, the one-year anniversary, Ryan, of Vladimir Guerrero Jr.'s last regular season home run at home, which is absurd. Again, doesn't make any sense how that's possible, but it is. And now Vlad's on the 7-day concussion IL after getting a knee to the head over the weekend, was dealing with concussion-like symptoms. We'll see when he returns. But when he does return, what, if anything, can he do to salvage his season? Like, if he could somehow help carry this team into the playoffs, would that be enough to have the fan base forget about some of the other lack of production that he encountered over the course of the season?
2: Yeah, it's hard when you're a superstar. I've been on teams with superstars, and they live to a different standard than we do as the common player. And I say that being a guy who, yes, there were times I was an all-star, and there were times I was an ace of a pitching staff and all that. I'm talking about elite players that are, you know, the marquee player of your team. And he just signs that huge deal. He goes out and has a massive postseason, and all of these things happen, and you're like, oh, you know, it's only a matter of time till he gets, and it just hasn't offensively, especially from a power standpoint, gotten going. And, you know, OPS is way below his career average, 150 points below that. It's just been a struggle. I don't know. Never been in his locker room this year. Haven't talked to anybody on his team. I know how guys don't like to let people know when there's something maybe physically going on. To me, this seems like maybe a physical issue. A lack of power seems like a physical issue and not a mental. This guy knows how to hit. He knows how to play the game of baseball. And when you lose a little bit of power as a hitter, it could be a wrist, could be a ribs, could be a lower back. You don't know. We don't know. And so, you know, it's kind of hard to explain what's gone on as far as a production standpoint. And you hope that this is an anomaly and not the norm, because if it is, become the norm, then you're like, wow, we gave $500 million to this guy. That's part of taking that contract, is you got to produce every year. It's part of your responsibility, whether you like it or not. When you put on the dotted line, you're not just getting paid for what you did, you're going to get paid for what you're supposed to do.
1: Ryan, the Blue Jays themselves, without Vladdy hitting for power, haven't done much of that at all. They're number 29 in baseball. Only the Brewers have fewer home runs, but that also shows that the Brewers are still doing something right. Now, do you think that the Blue Jays can ride this approach into the postseason, which is all about contact? Or do you think they need that thump, which is really what made them special last year?
2: I think you need some thump in the postseason. I know what you're saying about the Brewers, and they are vicious like that, and they do score on the regular runs, you know, 10 runs in a game, but we didn't hit any homers. When you get to the postseason, you're starting to face better teams, better pitching, better defense. And so you're going to have to clip somebody every once in a while. Like, you can't just string together three hits in a row against, you know, Sonny Gray. You can't string three hits in a row together, you know, against elite pitching. It's just hard to do. And so that's why it's the base hit before the big home run that pays off. And it is strange. Two guys on the team with double-digit home runs, and we're almost to September. It's bizarre. And if you would have gone in the season and said, hey, guys, Okamoto is going to have twice as many homers as anybody on the team, everybody would have been like, dude, what kind of drugs are you smoking? Like, that just doesn't make any sense. And that's what's crazy about this game. Sometimes we want to try and figure it out. So we go to every angle we can. We look at every piece of video, and we find every piece of data and analytical thing to try and justify what's happening. And sometimes it just doesn't make sense to me. The Blue Jays and their home runs, especially in that ballpark. We've seen it so many times. Such a great place to hit. The lack of power in home runs doesn't make any sense, and it's weird, you know. And you're missing guys. The lack from Vladdy, Addison Barger being out, where you don't have that power. So, yeah, it's just strange that it's happened this way.
0: Ryan, it's hard to rival an offense as bad as the Blue Jays have been for the vast majority of the season. I will say the Yankees over the course of this weekend definitely rivaled what the Blue Jays were putting there out there offensively. It was not a very imposing lineup. And I know Judge is out. I know Bellinger's about to go on a rehab stint. But what is your assessment of the Yankees? Do you view them as a legitimate threat in the American League and perhaps to win the World Series?
2: You get Aaron Judge back, you're a legitimate threat. I think with no Aaron Judge, they're a completely different team. So team that did, they're the opposite of the Milwaukee Brewers. It feels like all they ever do is either hit home runs or strike out. They don't generate a lot of offense through grinding out at bats. They have a few more guys that do that a little bit more, but it's just a team that offensively, they're pitchable. If you make your pitches, you can get them out. They have guys that make you pay for mistakes, especially in that ballpark. You know, they are scary when you can put up Max Fried and Gerrit Cole and Schlitler in a series. Well, yeah, I mean, you're really good. And Bednar's done an unbelievable job in the ninth for them throughout the course of this season. But they're beatable. I don't think they're this big, bad, mighty team without Aaron Judge in that lineup.
0: Ryan, fantastic to catch up with you as always. We really appreciate the time, and next time we chat, I'm sure we'll have some more clarity on the Blue Jays' push for the playoffs. Thank you for this.
2: Yeah, it's exciting, man. I hope they continue on their winning ways and get playoff baseball back up in Toronto, because we saw how incredible that was last season.
0: Amen. Thank you, Ryan Dempster, who joined us on the Maple Toyota Hotline. It's time to Toyota. Check out the Toyota Tacoma and Toyota Tundra pickup trucks, both available as hybrids. Maple Toyota near Canada's Wonderland in the Maple Auto Mall. Something was posed to me over the weekend asking me, do you think the Blue Jays regret how they handled the trade deadline? And I was quick to say, absolutely not. Again, they bring in Soriano, who was an upgrade on Kevin Gausman for sure. And of course, Bateman comes over in the Gausman trade. He's their leadoff hitter now. He's been performing very well. And then I looked at some of the numbers for guys they trade away. Gausman got lit up by I can't remember who, but in the second start with Chicago, Varsho has been horrendous in Houston. Like, done literally nothing.
1: Yeah, I watched him last night with a big strikeout.
0: Yeah,
1: with the bases loaded there.
0: I don't really see any way. I think the only deal you might look back on and say, they had Hoffman back there as their third guy behind Varlin and Rogers. You'd feel pretty good about that. But again, they extracted good value out of the Twins. I think it'd be hard to be critical about how the Blue Jays handled the trade deadline, even with the way they've been playing since.
1: I think it's a good deadline, man. Like, if there was any deal I kind of picked apart at the time, it was actually the Gausman trade. And we'll see how Bateman pans out, because I think that was an opportunity to go a bit higher. And that came 24 hours before the deadline. In the 24 hours after that, we saw some teams, I think, cash in with, on the surface, public rankings, better packages. We'll see how it works. But I do think the Blue Jays pulled off one of the hardest things to do in sports, which is because when you hear a team saying they're trying to thread the needle, it's usually BS. You can't thread the needle. And normally that means I'm a GM who has no clue. I hope someone blows the doors off or gives me a great deal and helps me out here because I'm not sure where to go. But I think Ross Atkins actually pulled this off a bit. Like the Soriano deal I love. And over again, they've traded top prospects, number one picks for pitching. And more often than not, they nail this. Like, the Jays are good at getting pitching and paying for it. And if one or two of these prospects turn into something fantastic. But Soriano, man, like the upside there, if you can do the Dylan Cease thing and just turn it up a little bit, that's a legitimate knockout number two starter.
0: With 2 years of control beyond
1: this. Beautiful.
0: Yeah, exactly.
1: Maybe an extension candidate, too.
0: I would imagine that would be something the Blue Jays would look to explore. Yeah, it really is hard to be critical of what they did, because you mentioned threading the needle. That's exactly what they did. They found their leadoff hitter.
1: Hard to do.
0: For the rest of the season, presumably, because I can't really see anybody else taking that role. I mean, could Bateman go 0 for his next 16? Yeah, of course he could. But he's been good and good defensively. He's kind of, I wouldn't call it like a Ben Revere vibe, but that's kind of what I got. Like the defense and the speed.
1: Good arm, too.
0: I mean, yeah.
1: Which I did not expect. Really good
0: defensively,
1: arm.
0: Defensively, that's just another example of how the Blue Jays have been playing really well. And that's been a big part of their success. That's a big part of the reason their pitching has been as good as it's been, because their defense has really been shored up as well. So again, it's really interesting to kind of consider what could have been at the trade deadline. And that kind of brings us to Kyle Tucker. I don't know if you saw him getting booed yesterday by Dodgers fans. Have you seen his numbers at home at Dodger Stadium this year?
1: They're horrendous.
0: Way worse than Vladimir Guerrero Jr. At the Rogers Center. He's hitting

0: you don't need to be even the seventh most important guy in the lineup. Just do something. And he has really, really fallen flat. So he's got that player option. Thank goodness for him. But
1: That's something he'll be exercising.
0: He will say, yes, please. But
1: I don't even think they'll ask him. It's just like, good. We'll just do
0: it. It's like Jose Berríos with his 2 years player options. Yeah. He will say, yes, thank you.
1: Well, I think the same applies to Bo Bichette as well. I don't think he's turning down $40-plus million.
0: Good agent work right there.
1: Yes. Player options, better than team options.
0: Yes.
1: When you have a year like Kyle Tucker or Bo Bichette, or in the case of Jose Berríos. So we're doing something here at TSN 1050 this week called the Toronto Sports Fan Survey.
0: Ooh.
1: And a very intriguing question to kick off the week. And it is between the Blue Jays, the Raptors, and the Maple Leafs. Which front office gives you the most confidence and why? We'll debate it on the other side as we continue in hour two of Overdrive here on this Monday afternoon.
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3: Delays continue out there on the major routes, but we do have some things clearing up, which is a little tiny glimmer of hope. On the 401 westbound express at Bayview, problems there cleared away. We still have the collector lanes. Westbound 401 collectors past Keel. Collector lanes still closed there for that spill cleanup. Eastbound 401 collectors at Mississauga Road. We have the left lane blocked in the express. Left lane and HOV lane are blocked at Mississauga Road. And the eastbound 401 express at Warden, left lane taken out. Westbound on the Gardner Pass, South Kingsway, a collision. Two left lanes are blocked. It's really bad. Backing things up there. East on the QEW at the 427 left lane out with a stall. 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From the News Talk 1010 Traffic Center, I'm Robin Metcalf.
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1: Now, back to Overdrive with Hayes, Noodles, and the O-Dog.
2: Overdrive continues. Rolnick Matheson in for Brian, Jamie, and Jeff, whose summers are nearing an end. I mean, it's got, they got a couple weeks left. Like, get ready, boys. Get the suits ironed. Like, they'll be back soon.
3: They're doing the garbage bag runs now, trying to get back into September shape. Look out, baby.
2: They're in the sauna doing sit-ups. They'll be ready to rock after Labor Day. But I wanted to get into this very, very intriguing question posed by the TSN 1050 higher-ups. I don't know, maybe the producers were involved. Maybe this is Doogie's handiwork. But the question, which Toronto front office between the Blue Jays, the Raptors, and the Maple Leafs gives you the most confidence and why? This is the Toronto Sports Fan Survey. What front office, which of the three front offices of the Big Four sports, Keegan, gives you the most confidence and why?
3: I don't want to be the Jays guy that goes Jays, but I think I have to be at this point because the Raptors don't inspire me. It's a big push in on Kawhi, and I know you've got to push in the NBA right now with where the great teams are. But beyond Kawhi, I mean, the roster core itself, even before the Ingram trade, it was one of those good, not great rosters, which doesn't excite me. And losing those picks in 31 and 33, I mean, who cares? Are we going to be here? Who knows? But still, those could be some really damn good picks in your future. So I'm not sure how excited I am about the Raptors' future with the front office. Bringing in Chaika to the Leafs, like the upside there, and oh my God, if you win in this city, you will never pay for a beer again in your life. And I'm excited by some of the moves and the energy there, but I haven't seen it. The Blue Jays have proven an ability to get back to that. Now, they've also proven an ability to take a big, ugly step back. But this front office has, I think, the advantage over the others, which is that they can spend quite freely, at least under this CBA. We'll see. And they have done so. So I think that track record recently, even though it ain't showing up this year, is pretty attractive.
2: It's so amazing. If you rewind 18 months, the Blue Jays front office is in dead last behind TFC, the Argos, the Tempo. Yeah. Like, it was Atkins and Shapiro. Everybody was begging to drive them to the airport and ship them out of town. Of course, you have an incredible season.
3: Back to Cleveland.
2: Yeah, exactly. You have a season like they did last year. You get to Game 7 of the World Series. And then you have a season like this year, and you think, okay, well, the tide must have turned. Clearly, these guys are at fault to some extent. I don't view it that way at all. I mean, I think they did a great job in the offseason with Thies, with Rogers, with Okamoto. That's 3 for 3. Two of those are absolute Grand Slam home runs in the case of Thies and Rogers. It's about the guys on the team who are dramatically underperforming more so than anyone else. And again, we just talked about the trade deadline. I really like what the Jays did at the trade deadline still to this point. So I would still have the Raptors front office at number one ahead of the Blue Jays front office. Again, the Kawhi deal, assuming it's consummated, I really like the Raptors this year, man. Barnes and Colin Murray Boyles. Then you have Emmanuel Quickly and R.J. Barrett.
3: What an annoying team to play against.
2: Oh, that would be a very unpleasant team to play against. Again, Bobby Webster was there. I know Masai was the architect. Bobby Webster was there in 2019. Big part of the initial Kawhi deal now 7 years ago. They've won. And again, they put together a hell of a team the year after that was derailed by COVID. And we know how everything played out from there. But I would have Bobby Webster won. And I know that might sound like a hot take, but I believe in his vision. Have there been some questionable contracts? Yes. Jakob Poeltl, call it what it is. It's horrendous. Four years left. But again, Ross Atkins signed Anthony Santander, how bad can he get?
3: Short term, I do love the Kawhi. And I wish that you could replace Jakob Poeltl with a modern center.
2: Or just someone who's making $25 million who can contribute. Yeah, maybe he could shoot outside of 8 feet. But maybe this offseason, Poeltl's done the back rehab. Again, there's been times when he's looked really, really good and has been a very valuable piece for the Toronto Raptors. But again, that's a lot of money and a lot of term for a 30-something-year-old who's already got back issues to the way that he has. Yeah. So that's a concern. But again, I would still have the Raptors front office at one, followed closely by the Blue Jays front office. And again, we got to factor in the reality that the Blue Jays are spending a lot more.
3: Yeah.
2: And that's a huge advantage. When are they in payroll? Top five in Major League
3: Baseball. Yeah, they're inside the five.
2: Yeah, again, Raptors are hamstrung by the second apron. John Chyka, Matt Sundin, again, they haven't even seen their team on the ice yet. So it's hard to really have a determination on them. It's almost unfair to include them in this. It sounds like we're denigrating them, but it's just incomplete.
3: It's a tough business.
2: Show me what Sergei Bobrovsky looks like. Show me what Darren Radish looks like. And then you can make a call on their offseason.
3: They need some time, too. Yes. You know, like, if we were playing a stock market right now,
2: sure.
3: I want to take the Maple Leafs because the payoff is unbelievable. I want to look at the tempo and what they're going to put with Marina Mabry and Keke Rice and probably a high pick in this draft coming up, which is a good class. I want to look at that. But right now, short term, that does make me come around a bit on Raps because, like, right now, sure. And we'll worry about 2031 when and if it comes. But and being without Brandon Ingram, I think that's a lot of empty scoring they won't miss anyways. You can replace that. But, man, in the short term, I do just think the Blue Jays and their ability to have proven it, to spend, and I think to learn from this year, I think they'll come back differently. I go back to 92 and 93 when the Blue Jays flipped their teams significantly. Almost half their roster between the World Series wins. Part of that was money and players getting old and all that stuff. But part of it was just doing it for the sake of being fresh. And I think some lessons have been learned this year from a front office that realizes there's not enough of a core right now. Last year was the best version of everybody, George Springer being the great example. Like it was everyone's best version. This year you're seeing what happens when the core itself is not stable enough. And I think this is the offseason where we see something a little bolder that shakes up the core or adds to the core of the team and fundamentally changes who they are.
2: And maybe Anthony Santander could be that guy undergoing his 17th shoulder surgery. I mean, maybe this is the one that finally sticks.
3: But call it a comeback.
2: And Barger will be back next year as well. So you add those two to the equation. Who knows? But it seems like the most logical and important part is getting a guy who, I'm not going to say makes Vlad pay or play second fiddle, like Vlad's not your best player, but is there a world in which they can find someone where that is the case? Where it's like, okay, Vlad's your 1B stud, which I think at times over the last 10 years, Bo Bichette definitely represented that, for sure. I mean, led the American League in hits it a bunch of times and was one of the best infielders in baseball offensively, no doubt about that, from time to time. But I just wonder, I mean, you have Cease and Soriano and you Savage to start your rotation next year. You've got Varland and Rogers in the back, and you find relievers throughout the, and they've shown a propensity to spend. Again, you trade assets for Varland, you spend a lot of money on Rogers, and you spend a lot of money on Jeff Hoffman, who you trade. You got to find some bats, and you got to find some slug. If you're the Jays next season, not to write off this season, I don't think they're winning the World Series this year. It just seems very unlikely. Again, I don't think they're making the playoffs either. I'm hopeful that's the case. I'm just skeptical that's the case, considering the 4-game under .500 record they have and all the teams that they're vying with for the final wild card spot. But they've got to find some bats again. Springer's off the books. Gausman's off the books. Again, we'll see if there is a season to play next year and what the salary cap, if that happens, how that could affect the Jays. I don't think that's a positive for the Jays, definitely. And I do think it will kind of level the playing field for some of the other lesser thans in the American League that don't spend like Toronto does, which is not ideal either. But at the same time, you got to get some boppers in there because this year, the lack of slug that this team has exhibited now through 120 some odd games, it's been a tough watch. And you've watched more than almost anyone.
3: A lot of it.
2: Yeah.
3: But the Yankees, I mean, Aaron Judge has Bellinger and Jazz when he's playing okay, and Giancarlo Stanton when his body works. You know, looking back through, Jose Bautista had Edwin and Josh Donaldson for a while. How are you going to find Vladdy's Edwin if Vladdy is Bautista in this conversation?
2: It's not in free agency this offseason.
3: No, God, no,
2: there's nobody like Randy Arozarena.
3: It's not pretty.
2: The best free agent. You're going to have to trade. Yeah. You're going to have to make a big deal.
3: You need another star, though. You really do. The Blue Jays don't need to outsmart anyone anymore. They don't need to find another Lucas or Clement that no one thinks will be something and turns into a two-win player. Congrats, but you don't need more of that. They've done enough. They've proven that. They need the big, bold, classic star acquisition. And maybe someday that's JoJo Parker, or one of these prospects that comes up and turns into a stud. That would be a franchise changer. And a lot of people do believe that's going to happen. But there were also points 3 years ago, 4 years ago, where I legitimately thought that it was going to be Bo Bichette who was the face of this franchise. Now, Vladdy had the right seasons at the right time, and damn, he looked good last year. But it can't be a one-man show. You know, this is not the NBA where you've got one star you build around. This is not the NFL where the quarterback's the guy. Like, you need depth of superstars. The Blue Jays have depth, but not depth of superstars.
2: Well, I also wonder if it's fair, and I know in the playoffs last year, Vladimir Guerrero Jr. was as good as anybody. The 8 home runs in 18 games, you couldn't get him out. But again, he had 23 home runs in the regular season, and this is not the guy who hit 48 bombs in 2021. Is it even fair to look at Vladimir Guerrero Jr. in the same light as Aaron Judge or Shohei Ohtani?
3: No.
2: Well, it's not. Again, we thought maybe because of what he did in the postseason, oh, that's going to carry over. He has this newfound confidence, and he can be that guy that you could plug into the three-hole and be just a complete monster, 1,000 OPS, a Juan Soto. But I just don't think that's fair. You're going to have to find another guy alongside him who might need to be as good, if not better, if you want to compete with some of those top-tier teams around Major League Baseball.
3: Yeah, that's not who Vladdy is. And I don't mean that as a dig. Yeah,
2: $500 million, heck, you hope that's what it would be.
3: It's guys like Aaron Judge, what they do year after year is spectacular. Juan Soto's stats, when we look back in his career 15 years from now, are going to blow your mind. Like, he's one of the best pure hitters we've seen in generations. Vladdy has some of the track record, and he has the moments. We know what he's capable of, and we've seen his ceiling, but consistency is what excites me now, and we're not seeing that from Vladdy. And I know the contract matters. A lot of people seem to think it's their $500 million that Vladdy's being paid, and they're very concerned.
2: Check out the market cap of Rogers. They'll be just fine.
3: I do every morning. It's on my wall. But a lot of people are very upset about his salary. It doesn't matter all that much. The Blue Jays can handle that and eat
2: it. Can I counter that?
3: Hit me.
2: If there is a salary cap in Major League
3: Baseball, then it gets more interesting.
2: Well, it does. Inevitably, it becomes like in hockey where, Vladimir Guerrero Jr. is occupying X number percent of the salary cap, and he's not hitting a home run all season.
3: And it'll also matter if we get into a situation where certain things are grandfathered in, things are softened in.
2: How do you think that looks? Like, if there is a salary cap, again, there's a range. Some teams, the floor is this and the maximum is this. It's very convoluted. And again, what happens with all the deferred money that the Dodgers, I don't know how they deal with
3: that.
2: There's
3: a lot of big deals. And you look at, for example, the NBA right now, when they've gone to the aprons and stuff, these big guys aren't signing 10-year deals. It's all 2-3 when you're hitting your different super maxes.
2: Yes.
3: And a lot of sports are going that way. And it reminds me of the last time we were approaching a CBA issue when I think Kevin Gausman signed at the buzzer. So you'll probably see some guys trying to get their deals in beforehand. I remember we did a video call with Kevin Gausman because it was the night before that they went into that stoppage, I think, in 2021. So it'll be a flurry of business. Maybe that will, I always complain every offseason, I wish we had the NHL free agency where you just do it in a day and we all say goodbye for
2: a while. There hasn't been anything. But I guess Macklin Celebrini signed 2 weeks ago, but that was pretty much the last relevant transaction.
3: That's about it, man.
2: So, maybe they go on vacation.
3: They do.
2: Yes, they do.
3: I'm not jealous.
2: No, I'm not jealous. You want that constant content coming your way throughout the Major League Baseball offseason, which seems to stretch out forever. But I do wonder about what next season looks like. Again, not to look past this season, it's far from over for the Jays. Yes, they are 4 games under 500 right now with 36 games to play. They've got 7 teams, I guess you could look at, that are vying for that final wild card spot, which is a great race. I mean, if you're baseball, you have to be pretty thrilled. Add the third wild card spot, and sure, all the teams are kind of crappy under 500, but at the same time, you get in. Again, people will point to the Arizona Diamondbacks from a couple of years ago, who I believe got in with 84 wins. And they marched all the way to the World Series. And you look at the way the American League is, Tampa's an awesome baseball team. Nobody would dispute that. But beyond them,
3: who else?
2: No.
3: You can get to the ALCS real quick.
2: Oh, for sure. And the Jays, if they are in the third wildcard spot, there's a pretty good chance they'd play Chicago or maybe Houston.
3: Not terrifying.
2: No, definitely not. Listen, Munetaka Murakami, that's my guy. He's hitting a lot of dingers, but there's not a lot there that you'd be terrified by. Again, a year ago, Chicago was one of the worst teams in baseball. And now they've had an amazing season. They deserve a lot of credit, but
3: I would take an extra Chicago trip.
2: Yeah,
3: I need to start my anxious hotel bookings.
2: Oh, boy.
3: By the end of the week, I will have so many bookings in so many different cities that I'm going to get flagged by some intelligence agencies.
2: That's a lot of points there.
3: I always get emails from Marriott being like, hey, you're booked to be in seven cities at the same time.
2: Did you mean to do this?
3: Are you doing something really illegal?
2: Yeah, I'm always curious how you reporters on the road, you stack up the points. Maybe that's a podcast one day. How I accumulate my Marriott points and what I spend them on.
3: I could go 10 hours on that.
2: All right, maybe we'll save that for tomorrow's Overdrive. I've got my best bets powered by FanDuel. To conclude a very busy edition of Overdrive on this Monday afternoon, I'm Aaron Kurolnik. That's Keegan Mathison. 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
4: Delays on the westbound 401 Collector's Pass Keel. We did have the collector lanes closed off for a debris spill cleanup. Looks like they're in the process of clearing up those lanes and reopening those lanes, which is great news. The problem is the delays continue from about Kennedy right through this stretch. East 401 Collectors at Mississauga Road. Left lane is blocked with a collision, and the Express at Mississauga Road. HOV lane and left lane are blocked. East 401 Express at Warden. Collision left lane taken up. West on the Garter Pass South Kingsway. Two left lanes are blocked with a collision. 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From the Newstalk 1010 Traffic Center, I'm Robin Metcalf.
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2: 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It was a very profitable weekend of gambling for yours truly. It was at the King's Plate on Saturday. And listen, I'm far from a horse racing aficionado. I just look at the program and read up on some of the jockeys and the horses. I have one of my former students, Jamie Attard, gave me some advice as he's spending a lot of time in the stables there at Woodbine. And somehow I won a bunch of money. It was unbelievable. Not There's nothing bad. Better than your horse is coming down and it's going up against three, four others, and it emerges and wins by a nose, and you're hugging people around you. Yeah, it's a truly glorious experience. Yeah. It really is.
3: Going to the track, it's awesome. More people need to experience that. a live win at because you can't beat a live win at an actual event. It connects you a little bit. You know, a couple bucks can make you really care about a lot of things.
2: Sure can.
3: But I love it, man. Yeah, what a W.
2: It was a delight. And then I won a big NASCAR bet on Saturday night as well.
3: Wow.
2: I was on fire. NASCAR and the King's Plate. Who knew?
3: Not bad.
2: Who knew? I've got it. What you mentioned about how it can bring you together. I take an annual golf trip every year. We go to a different location, usually around March or April. A couple years ago, we went down to Tampa Bay for a golf trip. And we went to see a Lightning game, and we had this big parlay, and it had a bunch of different legs, and the last leg was a Nikita Kucherov assist.
3: Ooh.
2: He gets it on the final goal, the 7-0 goal, and there's 3 minutes left in the game. Basically, no one understood why me and my three degenerate friends were jumping all over each other and celebrating. So we leave. We are on top of the world. No one has been happier than the four of us leaving Amalie Arena in Tampa, arm in arm, skipping down. Listen, it was a big bet. And then we check TSN.ca just to ensure everything's good. And we noticed that the Nikita Kucherov assist had been removed
3: on
2: the final goal. So it was all in jest. That brings me back to that very dark afternoon.
3: That's tough, man.
2: Listen, that's how the cookie crumbles.
3: I remember growing up in Halifax. I lived in Halifax during like those prime Halifax Mooseheads years when they won the Mem Cup.
2: Pascal Leclerc?
3: Oh, man. Some of those earlier on, but I mean like Nathan MacKinnon, Jonathan Drouin, Zach Fucale, Marty Ferk. And we would love to. My favorite bets in my entire life were betting beers on the mid games, Timbits hockey games. Oh man, you'd be cheering for those 5-year-olds. But the summers are kind of tough for me, man, because I stay away from baseball.
2: As
3: don't
2: you
3: mix
2: should.
3: Business and pleasure.
2: As you should. You
3: ever.
2: Don't want to go full Jonte Porter.
3: No, don't touch it whatsoever. The summers get a little. I'm just waiting for football. You want to know my
2: Almost
3: darkest
2: there.
3: Hour this summer?
2: What's that?
3: Which I'll only admit towards the end of the show because I hope folks have tuned up. Midway through this most recent season of Love Island USA, I bet on the winners.
2: Oh, buddy.
3: And I won.
2: What, you had some foresight into...
3: Absolutely. I can read chemistry.
2: I
3: When you start betting on things that aren't sports, that's the time to pull the parachute. But NFL football is coming. I can sense it. The preseason, man, is hitting me in the right spot. I feel it coming. I feel the air turning.
2: Yeah, and the fantasy discussions are picking up. The group chats, everyone's getting fired. I think my first draft is 1 week tomorrow.
3: This is the time of year that men get back in touch with their friends that haven't spoken
2: absolutely.
3: To in 8 months.
2: That's exactly
3: yeah,
2: it.
3: That's
2: hey,
3: about
2: who
3: it.
2: Won last year?
3: How you doing?
2: Oh, really?
3: Yeah. Oh, you got married?
2: Yeah.
3: Wow. You have three kids?
2: How did that happen?
3: Wow.
2: A lot changed.
3: Anyways, what do you want for Saquon Barkley?
2: Yeah,
3: that's enough about your personal life for the next year.
2: There's no small talk.
3: No.
2: When trade negotiations are going down, you find any way to avoid that. You get right down to business.
3: I love it.
2: And that's the best
3: We're back.
2: Season. That's the best season that there is. I think the month of September is the best in the sporting calendar.
3: Really?
2: Simply because the NFL is back.
3: Yeah.
2: I love the Masters. I love the Stanley Cup playoffs, the NBA playoffs. But, I mean, can't beat September, man. The NFL returns, and the Blue Jays are in a playoff run as well. And they'll have the off day today, but they'll be back in action tomorrow night. So it should be a lot of fun. Looking forward to that game for the Jays against the Tampa Bay Rays. Thanks to Alex and thanks to Doogie. Keegan, what a treat it was to meet you in person for the first time.
3: Dreams come true.
2: Friends for life.
3: Tell you they don't.
2: Friends for life.
3: I love it.
2: And we'll be back together
3: tomorrow.
2: Tomorrow evening. Frankie Corrado will be with us tomorrow. Again, my name is Aaron Krulnick. That is Keegan Matheson. We'll be back at it again at 4 p.m. tomorrow afternoon. Give us a little time
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4: Eastbound 401 Express at Mississauga Road. We have all lanes closed there with a collision. It is a heavy go through this stretch on the eastbound 401. Westbound 401 Collectors Pass Keel. Stall vehicle there, center lane. Westbound on the Gardner Pass to South Kingsway. We have a collision there. Two left lanes are blocked. Eastbound QEW at the 427. A stall vehicle left lane. Westbound on the QEW Guelph Line. Right lane taken out with a collision. Jumpstart helps kids across Canada access sport and play so more kids can get into the game. 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Entire.ca. From the News Talk 1010 Traffic Center, I'm Robin Metcalf.
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2: A beautiful Monday afternoon as we welcome you into Overdrive. We're live on TSN 5, TSN 1050, and TSN's YouTube channel. My name is Aaron Karolnik, and for Brian Hayes, joined by my new friend, Keegan Matheson, who I just met for the first time 30 minutes ago. Buddy, you look even more resplendent in person than on the radio when I usually speak to you.
3: It's amazing for our viewers that we are both better looking in person. There's a filter on these cameras. I'm not quite sure. But normally when I'm talking to AK, it is, 8:25 in the morning?
2: Yeah, it's early, but we got the afternoon shift.
3: Which is your afternoon, yes. I guess. But I have just woken up to an 8:20 alarm. I'm just making a coffee. I've barely got a shirt on. So this is a little better. This is a little cleaner.
2: A major upgrade. And... You know, when I was told that you and I'd be working together in the middle of August, maybe a month ago, I was very excited. And then, of course, the Toronto Blue Jays season fell apart. And seemingly, 2 weeks ago today, the trade deadline, it looked like it was over. They were going through the motions. They were more sellers than they were buyers. And all of a sudden, we sit here, Keegan, after the Jays take 2 of 3 from the Yankees, took 3 of 4 from the Boston Red Sox. The Jays in this murky mush of mid in the American League wildcard race. That was a lot of M's. Very impressive broadcasting there. Just a game out, a day off today, 3 against the Rays starting tomorrow night, then 3 in the Bronx against the Yankees. This is a playoff push that I was not expecting. I don't think anyone really was.
3: Neither was I. And I'm so surprised by this. And I think that's an important part that I'm trying to stay in right now. You know, we want to explain baseball. We're desperate to explain baseball and put numbers on it and to sound smart. You know, that's why I often can't stand how baseball is covered, because there's this urge to sound like you either see something coming or when it happens, you saw it coming all along. I'm surprised by this. I did not see this coming whatsoever. And I still want to have that sense of wonder where baseball can surprise and amaze me. You know, this team is not amazing me. My God, they still have a losing record. Let's not go too wild. But they're surprising me now. And that's why you watch 500 hours of ball every summer. They might surprise you every once in a while. And this team has a different energy right now, man. It is fun to be around. It is at least loosely watchable. Mm-hmm. And the AL wildcard standings, man, I always say my only thing I like more than a dive bar is a low bar. And this is a low bar in the wildcard now.
2: It is unbelievable, the ineptitude in the American League. I mean, everybody is so incredibly average. And there really hasn't been anyone who's taking it, or it's just, you take it one day. You take Texas, just been brutal of late. They can't stop losing. They have a bunch of injuries now that they're dealing with. And when you look at the Jays, I think the one thing that they have versus the litany of other mid-teams in the chase for the third spot in the American League wildcard is 4 quality starters, 4 mm-hmm. guys that you can at least rely on every fifth day. And depending on how you look at Max Scherzer, who's been better of late, Shane Bieber, no one else really has that. But the thing that I still struggle with when I use the word sustainability over these final 36 games is the offense, which has actually been worse in the month of August than it was previously. And Vlad Jr.'s on the IL. We'll get to him a little bit later. A rather unfortunate anniversary for Vlad, but he leaves the game over the weekend. He's on the 7-day concussion injured list, so we're not going to see him for this week. And, I mean, it's just Bateman and McAdoo and like your names that you could have never fathomed that are contributing in ways that, frankly, Vlad Jr. couldn't. So can this continue for another 36 games? Like, they probably need to play a couple games over 500 baseball to make the playoffs the way that this is going. And if they get the pitching, the bullpen work that they've been getting, I suppose it's possible, but they're going to need to get some offense at some point. And I just don't know where it's going to come from.
3: They need to hit some damn home runs.
2: Like, where is that coming
3: Please.
2: From? That is the thing I struggle with the most is I look at this team and Vlad's not doing it. Springer's been terrible in August. Kirk's been great. Okamoto, hit and miss, more miss than hit. It's just, where is the slug coming from, and how are they going to produce offense? You can't win 3-1 games every night for a month. It's just not going to happen.
3: Yeah, the lineup is built. Really, this whole organization is built for there to be 7 or 8 contact hitters in the lineup, and Vlad hitting 40 home runs, which he's only done once, and it doesn't look like he's doing anytime soon. Mm-hmm. But the entire, and you see this with all of their acquisitions, with the types of players they bring in, whether it be Brett Bateman in a trade, guys they target like Ernie Clement, they are looking for contact hitters who put the ball in play, run decent, even though they're not a speedy team. If you're going to play that brand of baseball, you need to be perfect, which is a frustrating way to live. The Rays do it close to perfectly because they're very fast. They're airtight on defense. They never make the first mistake. And the Blue Jays have played a bit that way this week. But I would love to cover a 7-1 baseball game where someone hits a 3-run home run in the second inning, and I can start to write a story saying the Blue Jays...
2: You're getting tortured night after night.
3: It is. It's a bit... I mean, tragedy. I know across this country people are kneeling and weeping. But all of these 2-1 baseball games are also torching your bullpen. Mason Fluharty leads the league in appearances. Braden Fisher, whose workload I worry about, is number 5 in the league. Louis Varland's up there. That won't last. So you can't waste this good pitching because the bar is so low. Again, you don't need to be the best lineup in baseball. You need to be decent, just average, and you can waltz into the playoffs. Like, if the Blue Jays do not make the playoffs, it's their own fault. It's right in front of them. It's wide open. You gotta score.
2: You have to. And that's something they haven't been doing, and yet they've been winning nonetheless. They are 10-6 in the month of August, and they've been one of the worst offensive teams in the month regarding. Now, the course, pitching has been excellent. Excellent. I mentioned Max Scherzer. His last 3 starts have been really quality. Bieber, still kind of confused as to why no one traded for him. He's looking a little bit like he's thinking, maybe I could make a bunch of cash.
3: He's making
2: off-season.
3: A few bucks, exactly.
2: Yeah, he probably wants to be finishing this season on the high note. And then you've got Jose Soriano, who's excellent. He'll pitch the opener tomorrow night against the Tampa Bay Rays. And it brings us to Dylan Cease, who was outstanding once again yesterday against the Yanks. Didn't get the win. I feel like that's like the 8th time this year he's thrown a gem and he hasn't been able to pick up the win. But you look at the potential of a Cease versus Schlittler game on Friday night, which could set the stage for the AL Cy Young. It's just unbelievable. You look at Cease and you look at Rogers, you look at Okamoto, the 3 big free agent acquisitions. And if I told you that these guys would be having the seasons that they had and the Blue Jays would still be in the position they'd be in, you'd say, no, that's impossible. Jays signed the Cy Young Award winner. They signed one of the best and most effective relievers, and they signed this guy out of Japan for $15 million a year who might hit 30 bombs, and they're not going to make the playoffs? Correct. That is possible.
3: Yeah.
2: But it just goes to show the underperformance we've seen from so many of the guys we thought were locks, including Vladimir Guerrero Jr., who, again, is celebrating an anniversary today. The last regular season home run he hit was 1 year ago today, I believe 333 days. So congratulations to Vlad, who's recovering from a concussion, we believe. I guess he's on the concussion IL. So what do you think the likelihood is we see him when that stint is up and he's eligible to actually return and perhaps hit a home run at home at some point in the not-too-distant future?
3: It's about time.
2: Yeah.
3: With Vladdy, he right away had symptoms. Like, he had a headache that night and a headache the next day. So that at least means that this is not just hyper-cautious, which I've got all the time in the world for.
2: Sure.
3: Like, John Schneider's had 7 concussions in the minors, and he said probably a few more. So if there's one manager who's sensitive to it as well, it's him. And when I hear that he does have those more obvious symptoms, we'll see. You know, Vladdy could wake up today with no headache at all, then 2 days from now have a setback. It's not a linear thing, which is troubling. But I hope that Vladdy gets past this quickly. Anytime there's a head injury, I'm wary of that. But when he's back, I hope that a few days just like sitting on the couch in the dark can help his whole body, right? He's had the back thing all year. He had the hamstring. He's always got a knee and a wrist thing going on. He's a big boy. And when you are rumbling around out on that field with Vladdy's frame, it impacts your body a little bit differently than if you're Brett Bateman. You know, he's a big guy playing on that turf a lot. If he can come back fresh, that's a start. But we were just talking about this for SC. Like, I need to see it at this point. I'm past the point where I'm just blindly believing in it.
2: Oh, we are so far past that point. Again, I don't really think anyone expects Vlad Jr. to come back and start raking. Like, I don't think there's any indication or any reason to believe that is going to happen. Could it happen? Yes. Because you keep on hearing, all it takes is one swing, and you never know. Your timing connects. It's a mental game, confidence, yada, yada, yada. But again, we're talking, we're 125 games into this. Like, come on.
3: Long enough.
2: Like, this is like, it's probably not happening. And I would be stunned if there was anything Vladdy could do to salvage this season. Sure, if he goes on some prodigious tear down the stretch, comes back and leads the Blue Jays into the playoffs. He's ripping bombs in Chicago in the wild card round, whatever. I mean, listen, it's a possibility. I just cannot see it happening. Because, again, the sample size is there. This is not the first month of the season. Oh, slow start. Oh, okay. Like, we are in this. And I'd love to believe it, but if the Blue Jays are going to make the playoffs, they are not looking at Vlad as their aircraft carrier anymore. At one point, they absolutely would have looked at him, but there's just no way you could consider what we've seen from him for the preponderance of the season and say, this guy is going to be the one that leads us to the promised land.
3: Can't be the only plan anymore. You know, and listen, I'm not saying Vladdy's toast. I mean, my God, people are going to enjoy a lot of the next 14 years, I promise you. But for this year, for the next 6 weeks, the plan can no longer be, let's stay afloat until Vlad saves the day. Because I don't see the signs. Like, I really don't recently. Vladdy is a timing hitter, and I always compare it to Aaron Judge as an opposite. Aaron Judge, for people listening, they can picture just that simple swing. He drops his foot, turns his body through the zone, the ball goes a billion feet. Vladdy has more orchestration in his. There's the toe tap, the lift, the timing, the hip flip, his hands. There's so much more going on. And when you lose that, my God, do you lose it. And he's lost it right now. When it comes back, it will happen very quickly, but I haven't seen the signs lately. And for all the times, and sometimes part of me almost feels bad when I have to keep asking John Schneider the same question about Vladdy. These days, I just kind of say, John, Vlad. And he knows the deal. He's like, all right, Keegan, I know this is why you get paid $4 a day to ask me about this. Let's play this game. But even with the conversations we've had with Vladdy through the season, you know, I spoke with him a month or so ago, and he had the quotes like, when I get hot, I'll get hot. Don't worry about me. Mitch Bannon at the Athletic had a good story on Vlad a week or so ago, and he said, it's coming. You know, I trust in God, and when he decides, and I said, I don't know if he's an Overdrive listener, but maybe it's time to decide that. It's been a long time, and you cannot leave it to hope and whimsy at this point anymore, where you say it's coming. It's long past overdue.
2: So if that is the case, and I think everybody who's been watching this baseball team knows that it is, that you can't rely on Vlad to be the guy who's going to carry you there. You can't rely on George Springer, the guys last year that were the heart of the lineup and who were incredible. How do they do it? Again, the sustainability of some things that have been working in the month of August, I question. Yeah. Right, and I look at the bullpen. The usage is just ridiculous for so many of these guys. Some of these starting pitchers have really performed well. Simeon Woods Richardson, I think, has allowed one earned run in 15 innings as a Jay. That's not going to sustain itself. This guy's not Greg Maddux. They got him for a song.
3: Not quite.
2: No. So again, what is the formula for this team playing 550 baseball and making the playoffs in their final 36 games? If it's not having Vlad and Springer act as the catalysts.
3: You just need to steal a few games, frankly, at this point. Like, that's the difference over 36 games between going 22 and 24 or 25 and 21.
2: That's it.
3: That's a few plays. And that's why I find myself going crazy about how the Blue Jays have gotten here, because over 120-some baseball games, there's been enough of them. All they had to do was come up with a few hits along the way, and they're comfortably in a playoff spot right now. If Vladdy had 15 home runs,
2: easy playoffs,
3: easy. Done. And we're still talking about that being a bad year.
2: You're right.
3: The bar is not high. It's not high at all. It's in the dirt. But I think looking down the stretch, you just need to steal a few. This bullpen, I worry about very much. The rotation, can they sustain this? We'll see. Close enough. This is all about the lineup. It's completely on the lineup. Vladdy, we'll see. George Springer is obviously playing hurt right now. He looked awfully hurt there in the Sunday finale. He did that all last year. Nobody's going to take an IL stint, I don't think. But you need someone to step up. Maybe that's Charles McAdoo. Maybe Kaz Okamoto has a heater here down the stretch. It's got to be power. I know I keep coming back to the same answer, but my God, if you hit a three-run home run, the rest of the game doesn't matter. You can have a bullpen reliever come in and allow two runs. It doesn't matter because you went deep, and they're missing that.
2: And this is essentially this team's identity at this point,
3: yeah.
2: Right? It's you got to play a 3-2 game and find a way to win it. You get a great start from Cease, Soriano, Scherzer, Bieber, maybe Trey Savage if he comes back miraculously. Guys like Spencer Miles have been unbelievable. Farland and Rogers in the 8-9 roles.
3: Like, you can't waste incredible. This stuff either, man.
2: Again, there's been so much good this year from the pitching perspective. The fact that you have Farland and Rogers with sub-2 ERAs virtually untouchable all year long. Dylan Cease this season has been ridiculous. The 7th pitcher in franchise history with a 200-plus strikeout season. He's going to have a hell of a lot more than 200 strikeouts this year, I can tell you. The list, Roy Halladay did it 3 times. Roger Clemens did it twice. Kevin Gausman did it twice. Robbie Ray did it. A.J. Burnett did it. My personal favorite. Ooh. Brandon Morrow did it back in 2011. I actually went on a YouTube deep dive of Brandon Morrow's start against the Rays where he went 8 2/3 and had the no-hitter going. And Aaron Hill had that ball where he dived, dove to his left.
3: That's right.
2: And, was so close. I think he had 17 strikeouts in that game, if I'm not mistaken. So incredible stuff from him. And that's the type of company that Dylan Cease has joined here in Toronto. He's having one of the best pitching seasons in Toronto Blue Jays history. They cannot waste this.
3: No.
2: You got to give Dylan Cease the opportunity to throw in meaningful games down the stretch. And I think he will. It's just a matter of how meaningful these games will be. Because, again, the Blue Jays have put themselves in a position, 4 games under .500 with 36 games to go, where you cannot be having any type of prolonged losing streaks. Because you know at some point, one of these teams, and I have the list right here, Baltimore, Texas, Detroit, Minnesota, Cleveland, even Seattle's within striking distance.
3: They are.
2: And that's a team that would scare me.
3: Yeah.
2: Because they have really good pitching.
3: Pitching's elite.
2: And Cal Raleigh, you talk about Vladdy here in Toronto. Can you imagine what they're saying on Seattle Overdrive about Cal Raleigh?
3: Not good.
2: Who did hit a home run, but I believe he hit more home runs last year than he has hits this year, which is a bad stat. A bad stat to have. So there's a lot of teams vying for this final wild card spot. Toronto's in the mix, but they just got to find some hits. And how they do it, it's going to be a night-to-night adventure. I look forward to watching it tomorrow night against Tampa. A very tough test against a team that is just loaded with great arms. You know that's going to be a 3-1 game one way or the other. Because, again, Soriano's pitching for the Jays, and you've got potentially Cease going up against the Yanks this weekend, Scherzer, Bieber this week as well. It's really intriguing, and it's right there for him. But as you said, it's incumbent on the Toronto Blue Jays to take it because
3: the opportunity is there.
2: Absolutely.
3: Please.
2: Somebody
3: make
2: get
3: the
2: hot.
3: Playoffs.
2: Somebody get hot. One of these 16 get hot. That's exactly it. And I suppose we're going to have to wait and find out to see if they do. Again, tomorrow night, Jays against Tampa. But I did mention it's the anniversary of Vlad's last home run in Toronto. And I saw you tweet about that this morning. And I was like, boy, that is a long time to go without a home run.
3: That's
2: at home.
3: Bleak.
2: 333 days before a Vlad Jr. home run at home in the regular season. Now, he had a bunch of them in the playoffs. Was outstanding in the playoffs. Yeah. But
3: that's what makes it so frustrating.
2: No, exactly. Like,
3: because that version of I don't think people are being genuine when they argue about Vladdy. Because I think people want to compete to sound the angriest, and that doesn't interest me. His talent hasn't gone away. He's just totally lost this year.
2: Yeah.
3: Like, this isn't who Vladdy is forever. It's not going to be. I think he'll come back next year, both middle fingers up, and light the league on fire. I really do think he will. But the fact that he did that in the postseason, in between all of this, I will remember that for the rest of my life because he felt inevitable. Like, I remember back in 2017 and 2018 when Vladdy was in Lansing, Michigan, and Manchester and New Hampshire, and we'd be watching grainy, ugly videos on Twitter of this teenage Vladdy just clowning pitchers. It was one of the only times in my life where I've seen a hitter in control of an at-bat, and it's the rarest thing in all of baseball. Last year in the playoffs, he did that again, man, and it's so rare and it's so special. Like, I truly think he is such a special player, truly special, and to see him lose that, it's baffled me. This goes back to what we were saying off the top. I didn't see this coming. I can't pretend to sound smart. It came out of nowhere, and I'm stunned we are still here, man.
2: This whole season,
3: to
2: shake your head for the Jays. But it's still salvageable if they can find a way to get hot down the stretch against Jays and Rays coming up tomorrow night, a day off for Toronto. I did see the fantasy football extravaganza that you were covering yesterday.
3: That piqued my interest more than the baseball.
2: No, I think
3: I cover enough baseball.
2: A lot of people, and it is amazing, like, the vibes. People talk about the vibes. Remember when Kevin Gausman got traded? He was talking about how things changed in the clubhouse.
3: Yeah.
2: The mentality wasn't the same. And then, of course, they start winning ball games. Everyone is loving everyone. It seems like everyone's all smiles. Take us through exactly what happened with this fantasy football draft order. You can see it up here on TSN 5 and TSN's YouTube channel. Look at all the smiles, the happiness. So take us through, like, what is this thing that they've got going on here?
3: So what we're watching here is, I had just gotten to the press box. This was like 10:30 in the morning. I was almost as energetic as Braden Fisher, whatever's going on there. That boy's got some energy. And I was up in the press box, and I saw this forming around the mound. And it was early, let's be honest. I texted downstairs to one of the Blue Jays PR pros. I was like, do I need to care about this? And they said, no, it's the fantasy football thing. Don't bother coming downstairs.
2: That's right up your alley.
3: I watched it, and, you know, truly, what I'm most passionate about. And what the Blue Jays did was they had players draw names out of a hat for, like, support staff. They had, in full uniform, their travel manager who does all their travel, which is, like, the coolest but also hardest job in an MLB organization.
2: No doubt.
3: They had their replay guys, some of the pitching coaches. I think Sam Green hit 90 miles an hour on the gun, so he got the number one overall pick for, I think, Kaz Okamoto.
2: I had no idea Okamoto was an NFL guy.
3: I mean, he's got to be if he's not already.
2: That's a column for MLB.com.
3: There we go.
2: Okamoto and his favorite NFL team, who his favorite players are. Maybe fantasy football advice with Kaz Okamoto.
3: There we go. And I don't care who's going one-on-one, like if it's Bijan or Jahmyr Gibbs, whatever. I want to know, is Kaz Okamoto a savant?
2: Yes.
3: Who's waiting? He's going with the round 10 quarterback in the late wide receiver.
2: He's looking for Bashel Tootin in the seventh round.
3: He's so high on Bashel Tootin. But these are the lighter moments that, like, when you're I've covered losing teams. I've covered teams where guys have given up. I've covered teams where guys can't stand the manager. I've been around them all. And that stuff doesn't happen on those teams. Those are the teams where guys are just kind of huddled up in their lockers and they show up an hour before the game and try to get out of there. And I get it. But the Jays have struck gold, and I really do think that a lot of this comes from John Schneider. I know how eager people are to hear about what John Schneider's doing well these days, but I do think that the energy he's sending into this team works. I keep comparing it to like a travel ball team, and you're 12 years old, and you show up, and you just say, screw it. Whoever gets a hit in the first game bats leadoff in the second game. The rest of the stuff hasn't worked this year.
2: Bateman and McAdoo, we'll see you
3: batting
2: 1-2. May as well.
3: Every day.
2: Can't get any worse.
3: I think this works, man.
2: Yep.
3: And if your best plans don't work out, don't just lay down and hope they do. The Blue Jays are doing something different, and I think that is to be commended. I kind of like it lately.
2: Trey Wingo standing by. We'll talk some NFL with Trey. The Dallas Cowboys adding a future Hall of Fame pass rusher to their equation.
3: Such a Cowboys move, isn't it?
2: Does that change? Yeah, a little Hakeem Olajuwon on the Raptors vibe for Von Miller. We'll get to that with Trey, plus Scottie Scheffler winning the first playoff tournament on the FedEx Cup playoffs, something I truly despise, the FedEx Cup playoffs. But we'll get to that with Trey. Ryan Dempster just after 5 o'clock as well. I'm Aaron Rolnick. That's Keegan Matheson. 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
1: 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Traffic.
4: Delays continue out there on the 401 drive eastbound 401 Express approaching Mississauga Road. All express lanes are currently blocked off with a collision investigation. Westbound 401 in Oshawa at Simcoe Street. We do have a collision there in the right lane. And westbound 401 Collectors past Kiel. A stalled vehicle there. Center lane is blocked. Westbound Gardner passes South Kingsway. A collision in the left lane. Eastbound QEW at the 427. A stalled vehicle there. Left lane blocked. Westbound QEW at Guelph Line. A collision. Right lane is blocked. 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From the Newstalk 1010 Traffic Center, I'm Robin Metcalf.
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6: 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Same thing happened to Dion Phaneuf. Same thing happened to Phil Kessel. You know, at some point, you got to recognize this is a good player. 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
8: Yeah.
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6: No, no, no, not at all.
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8: Overdrive continues. We're brought to you by FanDuel, bringing you more ways to play your game your way. Aaron Karolnik, Keegan Matheson with you until 6 p.m. We're live on TSN 5, TSN 1050, and of course on TSN's YouTube channel. Keegan, hands up if you knew that Vaughn Miller had 9 sacks last year for the Washington Commanders.
9: Oh, hands down.
8: Yeah, and I was like, really? 9?
9: He's slowly chipping away at the sack total.
8: And I guess Washington was kind of irrelevant last year, right? Jaden Daniels gets hurt. They don't perform nearly as well as they did in the previous season when they got to the NFC Championship game. But maybe Vaughn Miller's got a little bit of juice left. At least Jerry Jones thinks so. And he opts to sign Vaughn Miller to the Dallas Cowboys. So we'll see what type of impact that can make. But Dallas is a team that has definitely reshaped their defense. We know the offense is going to be very good. So that's just yet another major storyline ahead of the National Football League. Let's welcome in a man who covers the National Football League as well as anyone. He is Trey Wingo, the Wingo Network CEO, Inside Football Show, which we encourage you to check it out. What's up, Trey?
10: Hey, guys. How are you?
8: Doing very well, thank you. What was your take when you saw that Vaughn Miller sign with the Cowboys? How significant is this for Dallas's defense in your estimation?
10: Well, it's depth. I mean, I think that if we're just being honest about it, he's another depth piece for a Cowboys defense that was arguably the worst defense in the

0: history of the Dallas Cowboys franchise last season. I mean, you can't sugarcoat it. That's how bad they were. They were awful. They gave up more points than they were doing before. They gave up more yards. They couldn't stop the run. They couldn't rush the passer. Now, it is a completely different defense this year. You know, the Quinnen Williams pickup last season at the trade deadline, they signed him to a deal. He's settling in nicely. They also have still have Kenny Clark, which they got from the Michael Parsons deal. They got Rashawn Gary this offseason. They have had real success in picking up linebackers, and now they have a rotation of pass rushers. Yeah, Vaughn had 9 sacks last year. Again, the quietest 9 sacks you'll ever see, because as you guys said, the Commanders weren't what the Commanders were in 2024. But you know, depth is where you really, really can separate yourself as a pass rush unit. And they got guys they can rotate in, and you know, they get the Caleb Downs, the safety, in the first round of the draft, which a lot of people were stunned that he was there for him. If this Dallas defense, guys, is just middle of the road, they have an excellent football team. I mean, their offense is off the charts. It was great last year. They just couldn't stop anybody. So if you can say, okay, with the addition of Von Miller and Caleb Downs and Christian Parker, the DC that comes over, from Philadelphia, and all these other pieces, can we be average defensively? And they can create a lot of problems for a lot of teams.
1: Trey, whether people are Cowboys fans or not, I feel like you're going to get stuck watching a lot of Dallas Cowboys on those primetime games this year. And they're a fun team. You're going to get some 34-31 football games along the way. I'm curious your thoughts on that offense this year, whether George Pickens can recreate what he did last year in that great season alongside CeeDee Lamb. And if you think this offense with Dak Prescott even has another gear, if their defense maybe tees them up once or twice.
0: Yeah, let's start with the first part of that, which is you're going to see the Cowboys. You're always going to see Cowboys, even when they're bad. Okay, like, for example, the Thanksgiving Day game last year between the Chiefs and the Cowboys, two teams that did not make the playoffs, was the most watched regular season game in NFL history. 54 million people watched that game. And the most watched regular season game before that was a game 2 years ago on Thanksgiving between the Cowboys and the Giants. People always say, oh, I'm so sick of watching the Cowboys. You're liars, okay, because you keep tuning in. And people say, well, they put them on these national holidays. Okay, but that doesn't mean you have to watch. If you hate them, then why do they keep getting the highest numbers for all these time slots? So, yeah, you're going to see the Cowboys until it's proven that people don't watch. As for how good this offense can be, you know, it's interesting, right? Because Pickens really took off when CD got hurt. So there wasn't a ton of time last year that these two guys were on the field at the same time. And there's two ways to look at that, right? You can say, well, you know, CD's number one. Pickens proved he can be a number one. Imagine what two number ones can do together. And that's a really optimistic way of looking at it. And maybe it's the most logical way. But I got to say, there's a part of me, I'm curious to see how these two coexist. And they've gotten together off the field and done a bunch of stuff together. They've created some really bizarre golf content. If you want to go look at it on their YouTube pages, it's kind of wild. But, okay, if one's getting fed more than the other, how's that going to go, right? Because you always, it's like the best way to describe it, I don't know if I want two number ones. I'd rather have a one and someone who knows he's a 1A, right? And that's the only problem I see with this offense. You know, the tight end is good. The line is young. They're really solid. And I think they got a decent running game with the backs they have. My only concern for the Cowboy offense is obviously everybody staying healthy. But, okay, what happens if suddenly CD's getting 70-30 or Pickens is getting 60-40? I'm curious to see how that dynamic plays out. But that's the only flaw I can see in the offense.
2: Trey, I think we can all agree that professional sports has gotten increasingly soft over the years. Load management in basketball. Goalies don't play back-to-back games in the NHL. And now in the NFL, Jeremiah Love, the horror, has 14 touches in a preseason game. And yes, he gets hurt. And all of a sudden, people are yelling and screaming at the Arizona Cardinals for mismanaging the third overall pick and putting him at risk. How do you see what Arizona did playing Love, who, again, they signed Algier in the offseason, did the Cardinals. They have James Conner. I mean, there's some competent running backs. It's not like he's being handed the job in spite of where he was selected in the draft. And People are freaking out. How do you see what Arizona did giving him those touches in that first preseason game?
0: Yes, how dare they try and see what they have in their third overall pick. What a disastrous organization. How incredibly stupid. People will freak out about anything, okay? I always say Twitter. It's never X to me. It's Twitter. Twitter is the place where we go so mad about something today, we forgot about what made us so mad yesterday on Twitter. And this is one of those things. First of all, he's a running back. We all know the position most likely to get injured in the NFL is running back. Secondly, he had 14 touches. It's not like he had 30. Like, he's the only way to prepare to play football is to play football. And there's an inherent risk every time you play football. Somebody's going to get hurt. It's a 100% injury rate sport. Nobody goes through it without getting injured. So would you rather him get injured in August, in the first preseason game, or in October? Pick. I think most people would say, get it out of the way now, and hopefully he'll be fine and ready to go in the regular season.
1: Trey, the preseason and a lot of these injuries have led us back to that old turf versus grass debate, yeah, which you boys batted around recently on Inside Football. And I was fascinated to hear Urlacher and Carter, those guys, commenting on how it felt on their bodies. And I don't think I even appreciated how big of a deal this is for some players. When you hear from players, how much does this matter to guys? Like, how pissed off are some players when they are stuck playing on this hard turf compared to grass and the impact it's having on their bodies now? Because it feels like it's getting to be a bigger conversation.
0: Well, yeah, absolutely. I think what one of the things that made it a bigger conversation is what happened in your great country and our country this summer, the World Cup. All these places. By the way, I love how penny pinching FIFA is. You can't call it MetLife Stadium because you're not paying it. So it's New York, New Jersey Stadium. You can't call it GEHA Field or GHA Field at Arrowhead because you're not paying it. So it's Kansas Stadium. It's Philadelphia Stadium, not Lincoln Financial Field. But the point being, they were all played on grass. So I don't want to hear, even Atlanta and the Mercedes-Benz Superdome, which was Atlanta Stadium. You know, you can't sit there and say, well, we can't do it, where we just saw people do it. And I think that's part of it that is making this conversation more interesting. Everybody, every player you talk to, well, okay, maybe there's 2% because they think they're faster on turf. Everybody would say, I prefer to play on grass. And clearly it's doable because we just saw it happen in the World Cup. So, yeah, I think it's going to be more and more of a conversation. And it's going to be interesting because that's something that the NFLPA could win on. Because, you know, the CBA is not up till 2030 or 2031. And basically the NFL has already said, guys, we're playing 18. Just prepare for it. You know, I mean, Roger's been talking about this for 3 years, and the CBA isn't up until after, I think, March of 2031. So he's telling you, we're getting this. So you guys decide what you want to get in return. And maybe it's the elimination of turf, and maybe the playing on grass is something that everybody can claim as a win for the NFLPA.
2: Trey Wingo with us, Inside Football Show. We encourage you to check it out. Trey, you're also a passionate golf broadcaster as well. You love the sport, and I just need to be transparent. I absolutely despise the FedEx Cup playoffs. The format, it is so brutal to watch, and I'm so looking forward to whatever comes next once they decide to bring in something else in 2028 with a two-track system. Whatever, but I'm sitting there watching Sunday, and Scheffler, I mean, it was a complete walk in the park for him, and there wasn't much compelling stuff aside from, oh, will Keith Mitchell get in, or Jordan Spieth in the 50th spot? I mean, I thought it was just complete nonsense. How do you envision the PGA Tour concluding its season in the future when they come up with a new format?
0: Yeah, it's going to be different, and we don't know if FedEx is going to be a part of that. There are real concerns that FedEx may drop their sponsorship, and that's a huge thing for the PGA Tour to contend with. They've tried a million different things, right? They've tried, making the 100, and then the this and that, and then they go to the Tour Championship, and they stack the deck. You already start at 5-under, which was the dumbest thing I've ever could possibly imagine. So that they're trying to do this the right way, and they're trying to, at least they've tried a million different things, but I agree with you. And then the other part that drives me crazy is I will die on this hill that the PGA Championship, there should be a major played in August. Because
2: absolutely.
0: When the Open is over in mid-July and we have to wait a full pregnancy, 9 months until we get a major again, it's too long. I'm sorry, it's just too long. And so one of the reasons is, well, it's so hot in the summer to play golf. Then why are we playing the three FedEx playoff events in the holy trinity of humidity and swamp ass in Memphis, St. Louis, and Atlanta, Georgia? Like, you couldn't pick three worse places in terms of weather in August to play these things. So I don't want to hear that from you. That's a loser argument. They've got to figure out something. I tried to get them to change it, but I don't know when that's going to happen. But I do think there will be significant changes to the playoff. And it's got to be something more like a playoff, like a real playoff. The regular season means something, and it gives you some sort of seeding. I understand that. But then it's got to be something a little more different.
2: Yeah, I mean, McIlroy finishes 66th, and he's moving on. I mean, I don't think that's how it works in a real sports playoffs, right? So it just, I can't stand it. I mean, if you perform the way that
0: The Rory thing is interesting, right? Because he's basically, he's not getting to his 15, which is the minimum you're supposed to be able to play to keep your tour status. And basically the tour has said, don't worry about it, you know, because he's got most favored nation status. But the thing about Rory, he's like, oh, my game's nowhere near where it needs to be. That's because you weren't trying. I mean, like, if you think about it, Rory's prep for the Masters. He flew there and played that course as much as he could because he had one goal. He wanted to try and repeat as Masters champion, and he pulled it off. He's like, oh, my game's terrible. You haven't played anywhere. And you've already said, you know, I'm not as interested, and that's fine. I get that. Nick Faldo was the same way at the end of his career. He's like, you know, it's a place like Riviera or outside of the Masters. There's places, the old-school golf courses that I still get up for and interested for. But it's funny, because my game's nowhere near where it needs to be. That's because you're not practicing or playing. It's pretty simple. All of us know that.
2: Trying to, I guess, get it done as the playoffs continue. And he will be in the field for next week. Maybe he could figure it out, because certainly in the first week of the playoffs, he had nothing figured out. Trey, awesome stuff as always. We really appreciate you taking the time today, and hopefully we can chat again soon.
0: Anytime, guys. Always a pleasure.
2: All right. Thank you. That is Trey Wingo, Inside Football, the Wingo Network CEO. We should give some love to our Canadian men and women wrapping up competition, the Flag Football World Championships in Dusseldorf, Germany. Both of our teams in Canada qualified for the 2028 Olympics. The women win gold, beating the United States, which I love. And the men are in bronze. Our boy Paul Lapalisse, our colleague running the men's team, with a overtime win over Mexico.
1: I love it. I saw the final play in the women's game. Just some clamp defense.
2: Oh, yes. It was an awesome play. Man, and I'm really intrigued as to, again, I don't know what they're going to do with the United States team. Like, is that going to be, I don't know, Josh Allen and Justin Jefferson and Ja'Marr Chase and George Kittle? Is that how they're going to run it out? Or I have no idea, but that is...
1: Yeah, I don't know.
2: I can't wait to see those guys potentially go up against some random dudes from Mexico. It's going to be beautiful.
1: I can't wait. Like, I remember back when this started to be a debate, and, like, I'm so excited for flag football.
2: Me
1: and
2: too.
1: I think originally... I mean, got their dumb jokes. You are going to be planted in your seat.
2: And we've got a great team, too. The Canadian squad could be awesome.
1: And the debate of, like, do you want Jaden Daniels or do you want the best flag football player? Is this kind of like, if you're talking about roller hockey versus ice hockey type of where it is just a bit of a different skill set. It's a bit of a different body movement. I'm fascinated to see what the U.S. does, man. And there's going to be some examples of countries that, you know, use some players with NFL ties where it backfires. And that will be the Olympic event that I am, without a doubt, no matter the time of day, in front of my TV
2: for. Maybe baseball, too.
1: Maybe baseball, too.
2: I might have to
1: be there. We'll see.
2: I think so. Down in Los Angeles, if I'm not mistaken.
1: I don't mind that.
2: That's a good spot to be for the Summer Olympics. He's Keegan Mathison. I'm Aaron Kronick. Lots more to come here on Overdrive, including Ryan Dempster in about 20 minutes. 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
3: 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Traffic.
4: Both ways on the 401 still remain really slow across the top. Lots of leftover volume to contend with. And eastbound 401 Express at Mississauga Road, all lanes, express lanes remain blocked there with a collision. It's a heavy one from the 407. Busy again on and off as you head through the 410 and then again 427, pretty much right across the top. Westbound side of the 401 slow through Keele and the collectors. The center lane is blocked there with a collision. Gardner westbound, the pass to South Kingsway, a collision, left lane taken up. Eastbound QEW, the 427, a stall vehicle vehicle there in the left lane. Eglinton and Midland, problems there. 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From the Newstalk 1010 Traffic Center, I'm Robin Metcalf.
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6: 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Same thing happened to Dion Phaneuf. Same thing happened with Phil Kessel. 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
2: Overdrive continues on this Monday afternoon. Karolnik and Matheson with you until 6 p.m. Ryan Dempster in about 15 minutes. We'll talk about the Blue Jays. One game out of the final wild card spot in the American League. It's simply a matter of who wants it the least or who wants it the most, depending on how you look at it, with the American League and the wild card race, where seemingly everyone is very bad and it's a war of attrition in the final 35 games or so. Jays and Rays tomorrow night, first of three from Tampa. But there was an update, kind of, Keegan, on the NBA's investigation into the Clippers, into Steve Ballmer, their owner, and into Kawhi Leonard. Don Van Natta, Ramona Shelburne, and Baxter Holmes came out with an article on ESPN.com today that reported that the NBA found no evidence showing that Ballmer funneled cash through team sponsors to Kawhi Leonard, and there's just basically no proof to indicate that it actually happened, even though there's a lot of indications that it very well may have. So the impact on the Raptors remains to be seen, but in that same report, he did, and Van Natta and Shelburne and Holmes did say that the expectation remains Kawhi eventually will be a Toronto Raptor. It's just nothing set in stone yet. And then the NBA came out with some, I guess, comeback or tweet of their own, an email saying that some of the things that were reported in this article were factually incorrect. So I don't know if it's much ado about nothing, but I very much am looking forward to the end of this Kawhi Leonard saga because, frankly, the whole thing has been a complete and utter embarrassment from everybody involved, dating back to when that initial contract was signed, allegedly. And it's just got to end. It's just got to end, and it will end. It's just a matter of how long it'll take for them to ultimately come to some conclusion. It's been 11 months. Like, figure something out already. You still don't know? You can't find any evidence at all? Seriously? What have you been doing for 11 months?
1: Everywhere you look, there's stupidity in this. And the timeline is wild, number one. But I do understand that you're dealing with Steve Ballmer, who has more money than God, and probably has more lawyers than anyone in the world.
2: Yep.
1: That can probably slow things down. I get it. But throughout all of this, I'm just baffled by how many people have not covered their rear end in this, you know? Shoot a fake ad and put it on an Instagram account no one sees. Have him do something so that you can have plausible deniability out of all of this. And I'm fascinated now because I don't think this is over right now. They have not found the direct Ballmer saying, hello, give money to this man. Wink, wink. But the reporting says the league is examining whether the Clippers are guilty of, quote, failure to supervise employees, though it's unclear what rule they would have broken. Where's the line in this? Because every team in every sport, like, let's just use local as an example. Blue Jays, Raptors. You know which bank players are going to have a deal with, which local shawarma shop, and which peanut butter and jelly crustless sandwich they're going to have deals with, right? We know all these things. If you have a beard or you're clean shaven, you've got a deal if you're a Raptor. Those happen in every market, and that's cool. That's how this business works. There's existing relationships. But where the stupidity comes into all of this is that they went to scoreboard operators and fraudulent companies that didn't plant trees. Stuff that just sticks out as so dumb. And there's the arrogance of being, you know, rich folks with a big, big team involved in all this as well. It still just doesn't feel like this is over, which blows my mind. And I think the league is embarrassing itself right now. I go back to when the Clippers got turned over and how Donald Sterling was ousted. That was easy for Adam Silver. That was the obvious move because you're defending the ethics and the identity of the league. But we were never really going to get the truth about how it was run until it was a money decision, which this is. And you're kind of investigating yourselves at a certain point. And for it to take this long with the reporting that's out there and still not have a decision, I mean, drop it tonight if you know what you have. Please, yeah. Drop it in the next hour and 9 minutes, ideally.
2: We would like that. You make such a great point about the fine line between the facilitation of certain deals for certain players with certain entities, right? And I can guarantee you the Raptors have a very close relationship with a number of brands. And hey, listen, we got this new hotshot rookie. Love to get him a deal with this company. Yep. Is that different than some kind of negotiation with Aspiration or Daktronics? And just how different is it? And that's something that they're going to have to figure out. And I can guarantee you if the NBAPA picks up wind that, oh, actually, you're no longer allowed to do any facilitation of deals, I don't think the players are going to like that very much. So that's something that they're definitely dealing with. And the Clippers actually gave a statement to ESPN that said that they did not negotiate or dictate the terms of Kawhi Leonard's endorsement deals. I mean, I suppose that might be true, just depending on how you view what negotiating or dictating means. Because
1: statement
2: you could also contend that probably every single professional sports team with any of their players at least to some extent, negotiate or dictate endorsement deals for its players. That's how it should go.
1: Yeah.
2: If I was a player, I'd want my team to be looking out for me and try to make me as much money as I can off the court.
1: Easily. And in most markets, like the examples we're listing are above board and they're normal and they make sense.
2: Yep.
1: And you see it in every single market with whatever their regional restaurant is, the beer that's popular in their area, whatever it is. It happens everywhere. But this clearly went below the table more than everything else does. And like the war of statements we have here with the NBA saying that it contains numerous and significant inaccuracies. Put out the damn report and tell us what they are then.
2: It's been 11 months. Figure it out, guys.
1: And for the Raptors, I mean, by getting into this alone, I cannot say that the Raptors are just innocent bystanders as well. You're getting into a bit of a messy situation itself. But I want the Raptors to have some clarity here. And there were even ways, like, I see a lot of the initial reaction being great. This is good news for the Raps. It's going to work out. There were also ways where the deal gets voided. There were ways where it gets renegotiated. One of those 2020 or 31 or 33 firsts gets shaved off. There were ways this could have been even better for the Raptors. If it works out, great. But this is still up in the air, and we're getting too close to the season.
2: Yeah, and in that article from ESPN.com, that, again, the NBA statement said it contains numerous and significant inaccuracies. So, again, take it for what it's worth. These are legit journalists, though, man. Nada Shelburne Holmes is legit as
1: that's
2: it
1: the
2: gets.
1: Big leagues.
2: Yeah, for sure. Does indicate that the Toronto Raptors feel very good, as does Kawhi Leonard feel very good about ultimately being a Toronto Raptor when the season begins. So I suppose we'll just have to wait and see how long that takes to happen. My name is Aaron Kurolnik. That is Keegan Mathison. We've got Ryan Dempster from MLB.com standing by. He's going to join us to kick off the second hour of the program after this. You're watching on TSN 5 and on TSN's YouTube channel.
5: 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Traffic.
4: Both ways on the 401 still remain really slow across the top. Lots of leftover volume to contend with. And eastbound 401 express at Mississauga Road. All lanes, express lanes remain blocked there with a collision. It's a heavy one from the 407. Busy again on and off as you get through the 410. And then again, 427, pretty much right across the top. Westbound side of the 401 slow through Keele and the collectors. The center lane is blocked there with a collision. Gardner westbound the pass to South Kingsway. A collision, left lane taken up. Eastbound QEW of the 427, a stall vehicle there in the left lane. Eglinton and Midland, problems there. 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
6: 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Same thing happened to Dion Phaneuf. Same thing happened with Phil Kessel. 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
21: Another week of Golf Talk Canada is underway. Good morning. Welcome inside GTC. Adam Scully here in studio with you all morning. What a weekend it was in the world of golf. Yes, Scottie Scheffler is back, and he's back in a big way. An overwhelming 8-shot victory, the only player in double digits under par at the FedEx St. Jude Championship. And it was hot. It was very hot, feeling like 113 degrees Fahrenheit hot. And Scottie Scheffler dominated the field en route to his 21st career PGA Tour victory, second of the season. We could sort of see it coming, as we discussed on the show the past couple of weeks, given he was first in strokes gained total, first in scoring average, first in birdie average on the PGA Tour. He had 11 top 10s, 5 runner-ups, just the one win. Now he has 2 wins this season on the PGA Tour. Much more coming up on Scottie Scheffler. We're going to hear from both Mark and Bob. Now, given Mark and Bob were both in Memphis for the FedEx St. Jude Championship, it's a Monday morning, so they are both traveling as we speak. Bob going from Memphis to Edmonton because this week is the CPKC Women's Open, an absolutely massive week in the golf calendar. We'll have a lot of pre-tournament coverage throughout the week here on Golf Talk Canada. Also coming up in hour number two, my conversation with Anna Huang, the young Canadian, 17 years old, has already won 4 times on the Ladies European Tour, the youngest player to do that. She's 43rd in the Rolex World Rankings. So she'll join us in hour number two. Bob will also join us in hour number two. I chatted with both Bob and Mark last evening as they were making their way either back to the hotel, back to the airport. Mark also making his way back from Memphis shortly. I think his flight takes off any moment now. Also coming up in the show, we're going to hear from all 3 Canadians who played last week at the FedEx St. Jude Championship, who unfortunately will not be playing this upcoming week at the BMW Championship. Yes, Siddharthan Yellamaraju, Corey Connors, and Nick Taylor all failing to advance to the second leg of the FedEx Cup playoffs, which is too bad. But we'll hear from all 3 of those Canadians. We'll hear a lot from Scottie Scheffler. We'll hear his conversation with Mark shortly after he won. We'll also hear a bit of Scottie Scheffler's post-round press conference too. And we have a couple of giveaways that we'll tell you all about at the end of hour number one. But let's kick things off with some news and some headlines.
0: News and headlines are brought to you by Sandbagger Hard Seltzer. Sandbagger. Everybody knows one.
21: Well, Scottie Scheffler entered the FedEx St. Jude Championship as a massive pre-tournament betting favorite on FanDuel at +500. And now he is a winner again. He's the 3rd fastest player to 21 wins in PGA Tour history. Just 168 starts. All those wins have come since the beginning of the 2022 season. And that's 10 more than any other player in that span. He's been a lot of fun to watch. He was a lot of fun to watch this past week. And for much more on Scottie Scheffler and the week that was in Memphis, here's my conversation with Mark. All right, as promised, let's bring the Z-Man into the conversation now. Mark, we're pre-taping this on Sunday night as you'll be traveling home Monday when our show is live. Before we get to Scottie Scheffler and his brilliance, just how hot are you right now?
10: Yeah, thank God we got the air conditioning cranked, and I'm no longer overheated, but still, there were multiple times this week where I was feeling it, like, just fading, thinking to myself, man, I don't know if I'm going to finish this round. It was tough, and if I'm feeling that way, you got to think the players and the caddies are feeling that way, and it was a lot. You know, we were doing about 27, 28 holes a day. So, the coldest day we had, I love using the term coldest. The coldest day we had was feels like 106.
11: Come on.
10: And the hottest day we had was Sunday, today, feels like 113. So, yeah, I've never felt heat like this before, and I like it hot. You know me. Yeah, like you and I have been, traveling together where it's hot, and I'm good. I'm like, oh, this is great. We were at the Dominican Republic and Southern California, and whatnot. I don't like it cold. I like it hot. This is too much. This was extreme, and I brought this up on our broadcast. I'd love to hear your opinion on this. Mm-hmm. One guy clearly was so much better than everybody else this week. He won by 8 shots. But there were some real kind of lulls in over 4 days and some weird golf being played at times. And I got to think, Scully, it was hard for these guys to concentrate and stay in it every day, all day in this heat. We had one guy in double digits and he happened to win by 8 shots. Everybody else to me looked like they were hanging on for dear life.
11: Yeah, just surviving, right? And obviously there's factors that go into the tee times and playing in an afternoon because you want to hit the 6 p.m. Eastern window, obviously, for TV to end the telecast. But I mean, wouldn't common sense sort of prevail here? Like, in my mind, Mark, tee time should have been at 8 in the morning on the weekend or throughout the tournament. I mean, for the safety of the players and the caddies and the PGA Tour radio commentators walking too.
10: I'm with you. Enough with this. Every week, TV is doing this to the broadcast. We ended up in a Monday finish at the Travelers Championship because TV would refuse to believe the forecast. And now we got these guys out there on, 4 days. We should have been crack of dawn as early as we could go, split tees, threesomes, 1 and 10. Now, I hate threesomes and I hate the pace of play, but we needed to get done as soon as possible and get off the golf course. Every day, the hottest window was between 3 p.m. and 5 p.m. every day. That's where you peaked out on those previous temperatures that I gave you. But there was a way to play this tournament across 4 days and never play golf in that 3 to 5 window. There was a way to do it. They didn't bother. It's weird, Scully. I'm with you. We got one more year where we're going to come back to Memphis in August, and then we'll never be back to Memphis in August again. There's still a lot of chatter about where FedEx lands in terms of making an investment at all, making a similar investment. I'd be surprised if they did that. It's a wonderful cause for the St. Jude Hospital here. I mean, it's a magnificent hospital, an amazing a charitable cause that they take on here. So it'd be a shame to lose the event entirely. But if they decide they're going to pony up and keep this in some capacity, this has to belong sometime early in the year where we're bridging the West Coast to the East Coast.
11: Right. And so you're not freezing to death at Pebble Beach or Riviera in February. And instead you put those tournaments at some point in August or September. And we've got a new schedule. But before we get to Scheffler here, Mark, just curious on the atmosphere in Memphis, because watching on TV, there were certainly some tee decks and some green complexes where, at least in my mind, it really didn't look like there were that many people there because, it was so bloody hot.
10: I got to tell you, every single person on the golf course was with me for 4 days.
11: Yeah.
10: I was with Scheffler and McIlroy for Thursday, Friday, and then Scheffler, for at M Saturday, and then Scheffler and Burns on Sunday for every hole. And there were surprisingly way more people out there than I thought because of the extreme heat, but they were all with one group. So if you're getting camera angles of Siwoo Kim trying to come home on the back nine, you know, you're not going to see a single human being out there. Or if you're, you know, even the Hideki's group, they were like 50 rows deep at times with the Scheffler group, but that was it. And then obviously your corporate hospitality and your grandstands around certain holes, those were full. And there was a lot of Save the FedEx St. Jude. There is support for it here. But again, I mean, I don't blame these people for not walking around the back nine, watching a player that's eight shots behind. Like, it was dangerous out there. I saw at least two medical emergencies today. Heat stroke related incidents. I mean, it crossed the line, in my opinion, Scully. I don't know what they do. I don't know how you stop things due to heat. But, I mean, what's more important, player safety, caddy safety, fan safety, or CBS hitting their 6 o'clock window?
11: Yeah, and hitting a number and trying to get a rating when, hey, it's the playoffs and you would hope that the ratings for the postseason would be good regardless of what sport you're in. So anyway, well, that's something that we'll monitor here going forward. But regardless if it was 113 Fahrenheit or 12 Fahrenheit, no one was beating Scottie Scheffler this week. Before we get into Scottie, Mark, this is a point for you. On our board, we finally have another win. Not only do we have another win as a team, but that means that we're also giving away more TaylorMade product this week because a member of Team TaylorMade has won. That's great.
10: Yeah, pretty awesome performance by Scotty. Not that that's a big heroic pick or anything by any means. You got to think, Scully, when we talked about it earlier this week, it was like, it's got to be a matter of time, doesn't it? Like,
11: yeah.
10: Just playing the percentages, it was sooner or later was going to happen. And he hit the QI4D this week.
11: Yes.
10: So the driver changed for Scotty.
11: Yes, right. And that's a long time coming, right? He's been tinkering back and forth. He went to QI4D, early on last December during the Hero World Challenge. And then had the QI10 going back and forth. And in terms of strokes gained off the tee, 11th for the week. But the number I'm looking at, Mark, here, first in strokes gained putting. He gained nearly 9 shots to the field alone on the greens. If Scottie Scheffler putts well, this game isn't going to be fair.
10: No, he was first in strokes gained putting and second in strokes gained approach. And when he shot the 61 on Friday, he was first in both categories. And if he marries those two together anywhere near the top three in those two categories, he's going to win by a handful of shots or more every week. This week it was 8. He will be unstoppable. And it was just crazy to watch. He drove the ball a little squirrely this week. Not on Sunday. By the numbers, it's not going to look great in terms of fairways hit. But if you give him the first cut where the ball was sitting up clean, so not in the actual second cut of rough, not in the fairway, but just sitting on the collar of the fairway, then he hit 1, he hit 2, fairway 3, fairway 5, fairway 6, fairway 7, fairway 9, do the same thing on the back nine. It was fairway on 10. Excuse me. Missed the fairway on 10. Missed the fairway on 12 and 13. But then right in the ship, found the fairway on 15. And coming home, nice tee shot on 17 and 18. So I think the numbers on Sunday are going to trick people a little bit. I think he drove it better than the numbers show. But Scully, you hit the nail on the head. If this guy is anywhere near the top of the food chain in strokes gained putting, you know the iron play is always going to be hovering somewhere in the top 5, if not number 1. I mean, how do you beat him?
11: Yeah, right? And when he leads the field in greens in regulation, second in strokes gained approach. Yeah, he was 56th in strokes gained around the green, but he didn't miss many greens all week. He only missed 17 greens in regulation. And you got to see this front row. You got to commentate Scottie Scheffler do what he just did to win by 8 shots. You saw each one of his shots with your own eyeballs. And Mark, we're very lucky to do what we do for a living, whether we're walking the fairways on the PGA Tour or commentating from a studio. But just how much of a thrill was that for you, just as a golf fan, to watch greatness right
10: in front of you? Yeah, it's cool, right? Skulls, where we get to see, you know, the best at what they do up close for 4 days, right? It's special. And I saw some crazy stuff this week too. Like the bunker shot on 3 today that is likely going to be inside 10 or inside 5 to leave for a birdie. He lands it on a sprinkler head that's about the size of a hockey puck, and it goes rifling across the green in the water. I mean, it was a bit of a bizarre week when you mix up the heat and the crazy stuff and then the magnificence of Scottie Scheffler. It was something else. You know, thinking about some other things that I saw with my own eyes this week, Rory looks like a guy who has not touched a golf club in a very long time. I mean, he was nowhere to be found. I walked with him for the first 2 days when he was paired with Scotty. Didn't see him again. But I believe, Scully, correct me if I'm wrong, I don't have it in front of me, but I believe his low round of the week is even par for Rory McIlroy this week. So
11: correct.
10: That's a little surprising. What else is surprising to me is I saw a little bit of Shadarshan Yellowmiraju on Thursday. And Shadarshan looked pretty good to me on Thursday. You know, he was 5 under par. He was playing well. We spoke after his round. He seemed comfortable and confident. I was not anticipating what we got from Shadarshan after that. So a bunch of weird things. You know, what does Sam Burns have to do to win a golf tournament? It's been the match play of 2023 since he's won. You got to go further back to find a stroke play victory. You know, second place again this year at the U.S. Open, but, you know, Sam Burns, sooner or later, the scar tissue on Sam Burns might just be too thick for him to take. I mean, there are a lot of surprises this week. The only one I'm not surprised at all is who won and how he got it done, because we can all kind of feel this coming. But other than that, man, are there a lot of surprises and question marks coming out of here.
11: Yeah, and we'll get to Rory here specifically in a little bit, because you saw his first two rounds since playing at the Open back when he finished T40 in July. But we spoke a little bit on the show last week about heading into the playoffs, the player of the year conversation. It was pretty sort of kind of wide open with Cam Young and maybe Fitzpatrick, got her up sprinkling in 3 wins, Wyndham Clark winning a major and the CJ Cup, Byron Nelson. And then we're like, well, Scottie Scheffler is still first in a bunch of categories, but he got to win more than once to win player of the year. And now he has 2 wins, Mark, and given his numbers and where they are, how has your stance changed about Scottie Scheffler and the player of the year conversation?
10: He's got to be pretty close now, doesn't he, Skulls? Now he is, to me, now he is firmly in the conversation. And I mean, and I also do not believe that's his last win. Mm-hmm. It would not surprise me if he ran the tables or at least won one more. Got to remember, too, something that we think about or forget about, I should say, in the playoffs. You know, majors are really hard to win. Why are majors really hard to win? Okay, well, you first of all, you start with the hardest golf courses in the world on the hardest setups, and you play against the best players in the world, and there's also like 144 of them at the start of the week, or 156 if you're in an Open of some kind. It's a lot of people to beat in 1 week. He beat 68 other players this week because Daniel Berger wasn't in the field, so we had a field of 69. He beat 68. Next week, he's got to beat only 49. The week after that, he's only got to beat 29. So now that these fields are getting smaller, if he's going to continue this type of form, one would just, statistically speaking, the percentages of him winning again as soon as this week go up greatly with the small field. So I asked him point blank, Adam. I said, we were talking about it on the broadcast, Scotty. No one's ever won all three. And the way you're playing right now, what do you think? And he said, well, let's see one step at a time. But I could tell he smirked. He was waiting for this week. I think he's been waiting for it all summer.
11: It's been a long time coming for Scottie Scheffler, and you had the great comparison about a month ago maybe on the show when you said this season from Scottie Scheffler is sort of like Nelly Korda's last year, where her stats were better, but she wasn't getting the victories. Now Scheffler, it's two wins for the world number one. He was a lot of fun to see throughout the week of the FedEx St. Jude Championship. Now, you briefly talked about Rory there, and you saw his first two rounds up close and personal there, really, watching him. That close, Mark, and he didn't play well coming down the stretch on Thursday, played a little better on Friday, but this really did look like someone who maybe was enjoying himself a little bit after the Open Championship. There was video of him at a bar in Ibiza. I don't like how people were filming him, but they were. He was in Greece with Shane Lowry, where maybe it looked like some red wine mouth. We both know what that's all about. But for Rory McIlroy, though, just what did you see with your own eyes?
10: Yeah, I saw a guy that didn't look sharp in any category. I really was looking at a guy who was just trying to knock off ring rust. Yeah. That's what it looked like. And he just could, and it's a hard week to knock off ring rust because you feel like crap out there. You know, you just don't want to be out there. And in a perfect world, you come out here, you knock off the ring rust, and then you hit the range afterwards and work on what you got to work on and grind it out. That wasn't possible this week. You know, there were guys that still, there were guys that still went to the range and tried to find something here or there, but they were not long practice sessions. You just couldn't do it. It's too dangerous to be out there that long. So I'm not so sure Rory got the work in this week that he would have liked. He got four rounds of golf. His last day, I believe, was his best day. Was it 70 today, Scully? Was that his best round, 70? Was it shot on the final round?
11: So he went 74, 70, 72, 72.
10: 72, 72. Okay. So, I don't think he found much. I think he's, likely going to get to St. Louis early. Temperatures in St. Louis, thankfully, look pretty good, around 85, 86 degrees. So much more doable up in St. Louis. So, he's got a long week ahead of him. He's got to find this thing. If he wants to contend at East Lake, he's got to find it. Now, since we're talking about this, I got to bring it up with you. This is the dumbest. Why can't the PGA Tour figure this out? Thank God for Brian Rolapp and Tiger and their committee, and we're going to match play in 2028. Thank God, because this year makes no sense at all. So the winner tonight, Scottie Scheffler, gets 750 FedEx Cup points. They used to be 2,000. Now he gets 750. The points mean nothing for Scottie. He's going to the Tour Championship no matter what. The points for Sam Burns mean nothing. He's going to the Tour Championship no matter what. The points only matter to the guys trying to fight to get in the top 50 and fight to get in the top 30. Then we're going to go to East Lake in 2 weeks. If Scottie wins again next week, another 750, he's going to get reset to zero when we get to the Tour Championship. And everybody's going to be, anybody here from 1 to 30, whoever wins this week's the FedEx Cup champion. So Scottie Scheffler could win the FedEx St. Jude. Well, let's actually take it back further. Scottie Scheffler could win the regular season, win the first playoff event, win the second playoff event, and Sun J.M. Shoots 61 on Sunday, and steals the Tour Championship and hoists the FedEx Cup trophy. This is stupid, isn't it?
11: Well, it was like Tommy Fleetwood last year, right? When he won the Tour Championship, his first PGA Tour event, he wins the FedEx Cup, and are like, well, yeah, sort of, kind of. It's just weird, and I'm glad that Rolap is in this position now. I would be curious how match play would go. I mean, you, Bob, and I have talked about it at length, how you need two big names in a final or a final four or a quarterfinal, that sort of thing. But match play would be better than this because, to your point, if Scheffler, you know, wins by 10 next week, it really doesn't matter come East Lake.
10: Nothing. It has no relevance at all on what happens at East Lake in the FedEx Cup. And I think, to your point with the match play, how they're always so worried that we're not going to have

0: they've done for the Walker Cup. So if you're Brian Rolapp and you get Cypress Point in prime time and you get Siwoo Kim against Michael Thor Bjornsson for the FedEx Cup, I mean, every golfer on the planet is tuning in to see Cypress Point. They don't care who's playing.
1: Yep, you know that for sure. Oh, man, that's such a good point, too. It's something that we're going to keep monitoring here with this format. But Scottie Scheffler, the champion here in eight-shot win. Mark, a couple more before we let you go. Here we are heading into the top 50, and no members of Team Canada. Corey Connors, Nick Taylor, Sudarshan Yelamaraju all going home. It's going to be weird to not have a Canadian in the top 50, two playoff events to go. Just how disappointing is this season for Team Canada?
0: It is a huge disappointment. And we're going to give a pass to Sudarshan Yelamaraju, who's in his rookie campaign and almost made it to the BMW Championship. So regardless of the finish for Sudarshan, who's going to play in the fall because he believes he can win a golf tournament. His goal is to go win a tournament in the fall. So we are going to see him out there grinding away in the fall. It's a win for Sudarshan, even though I know his eyes were set on Chicago. Hats off to that young man. Everybody else, and they know it. We don't have to say it. Corey knows this. Nick knows this. Taylor knows this. Mackenzie Hughes knows this. They all know this. We're not telling them anything they don't know. It's disappointing. They're uber talented. They're veterans. They played well enough at times this year and had their opportunities, and no one's going to Chicago. And that means nobody's automatically qualified for signature events. They're going to get in those events. They're going to have to go through Aon Next 10, Aon Swing 5, and play really well early out of the gates to get in the first couple. I mean, it's a real shame. And to double down on your point, Scully, it's a good thing the President's Cup international points list from 10 to 15 looks pretty weak, because if there were any real big names coming on that list or guys playing super uber well right now, I mean, I'd be really worried if I was Corey Connors and Nick Taylor. I think in all likelihood, Corey's probably going to fall down out of an automatic spot, probably down to like that 9 spot would be my guess. And Taylor, Nick, is probably going to fall to 13, 14. So, there's still a chance we get one or both. And again, it's not that strong outside the top 10 is really not that strong in terms of where Ogilvy can go for PGA Tour experience and guys playing well, but not looking good right now for Chicago either. Like, if you're Jeff Ogilvy and you're going, okay, well, Siwoo's played great. Ryan Fox won the Open. Obviously, I got Hideki and Adam Scott. Hideki continuing to play well again this week. He's got guys playing well.
1: Yeah.
0: But once you get out of Nico Echeverria, had a good push late in the season. After that, Ogilvy's got nothing.
1: And he's got to rely on a hunch play, right? And it's too bad for Team Canada. Something we didn't expect would happen, but hopefully we at least see Corey on the International Presidents Cup team. I think Nick would be a bonus, but we'll have to wait and see. Now, Mark, lastly, but maybe most important question: tell our audience how good the barbecue was this past week.
0: So Mrs. Golf Talk Canada and I ate ourselves into a meat sweat coma last night at Rendezvous on Saturday night. Rendezvous is like the number one original downtown Memphis barbecue spot just off Beale Street and near the, the ballpark and the Elvis Museum and all, and Sun Records, where Elvis made all his great hits. We went down there, they took care of us, and let me tell you this, Scully, here's what we went through. Platters of barbecue ribs, pulled pork, brisket, chicken, sausage, then potato salad and coleslaw, finished by sugar pie and pecan pie.
1: Oh, man. You're making me hungry, dude. Come on.
0: Oh. Neither one of us.

0: slept last night. We both got into bed and we're like, oh.
1: Yeah. Yeah. Well, and you would need all the, you'd need to hydrate after that, not only from walking 25,000 steps in 114 degrees Fahrenheit, but all the salt intake, all the meat you took in there. Oh, man. I have
0: My Lord.
1: Yeah.
0: I did get to have dinner one night with Bob, but we got it done. I said, Bob was worried about me. He texts me a couple of times every day. Are you okay? I don't know how you're doing that out there. Like, you know, so we spoke every day. I saw him every day. But I said to him, I go, Bob, I don't know what I'm going to have at the end of the day. 15,000 steps in this weather. I might not have that. I go, let's go out for dinner tonight. That was like on Wednesday night. I'm like, let's go. So Vardy and Weeksy and I, with the rest of my radio crew, went out for dinner and had a nice dinner. And made sure we did it, because I mean, if you come back at night, Scully, that you are cold shower and dropping. It was brutal.
1: Yeah. Well, I'm glad you made it through the week. I know it was a tiring week, but it was, I'm sure, really cool to see Scotty Scheffler up close, get it done, his second win of the season, 21st career win on the PGA Tour in an 8-shot victory. Mark, safe travels. Looking forward to seeing you in 3D very shortly, and we'll talk to you later this week.
0: Thanks, guys.
1: Well, I think everyone's hungry after hearing that, what Z-Man was describing, the meat intake. Anyway, great to chat with Mark, as always, and hopefully his travels home are safe today. When we come back here on Golf Talk Canada, Mark spoke with Scotty Scheffler immediately after he won. We'll hear that interview next.
2: 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Traffic.
3: Both ways on the 401 still remain really slow across the top. Lots of leftover volume to contend with. And eastbound 401 Express at Mississauga Road, all lanes express lanes remain blocked there with a collision. It's a heavy one from the 407. Busy again on and off as you get through the 410 and then again 427, pretty much right across the top. Westbound side of the 401 slow through Keel and the collectors. The center lane is blocked there with a collision. Gardner westbound the pass of South Kingsway, a collision, left lane taken up. Eastbound QEW of the 427, a stall vehicle there in the left lane. Eglinton and Midland, problems there. 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
1: Golf Talk Canada continues. Adam Scully here in studio. Z-Man and Bob both traveling on their way, Mark back home, Bob to Edmonton for the CPKC Women's Open. We'll hear from Bob coming up in hour number two. But Scottie Scheffler, a big win over the weekend. An eight-shot victory at the FedEx St. Jude Championship. It's his fifth straight multi-win season, making him only the third player to do so in the last 40 years. Mark Sacchino was in Memphis with PGA Tour Radio, and shortly after, Scheffler tapped in for the win. Scheffler spoke with Mark.
19: Great stuff, Scotty. I mean, you've played so well this year, come so close so often. Even the sprinkler head couldn't get you today. Just walk us through some of the emotions, what it feels like to get that second win after you've played so well this season.
20: Yeah, like you said, I've played some good golf this year. I felt like, I keep saying I'm close, and so it was nice to come in here this week and had some good prep work last week at home, and felt like I was in a good spot, and so was excited to get this week started, and it's definitely nice to see things kind of pay off with a nice win.
19: All right, it was a long 3 days in the heat. I'm going to let you go celebrate with your family, cool off. I've got to ask you this because we were talking about it on our broadcast. You married up the irons with the putter this week. I mean, it was beautiful. It's a walk-off victory. No one's ever won all three in a row. Any thoughts? Maybe an eye on it?
20: One step at a time. I'll get some rest tomorrow. We'll travel to St. Louis tonight, get some rest tomorrow, and then get back to work on Tuesday.
19: Good luck. Awesome stuff, Scotty. Thanks for your time.
20: Thanks. Appreciate it.
1: What a question from the Z-Man. I absolutely love that kid. You can really hear Scotty sort of smirk and smile at that. That is awesome. Scotty Scheffler joining us here on Golf Talk Canada. Much more coming up on Scotty Scheffler in hour number two. When we come back here on GTC, we're going to hear from all three Canadians who unfortunately have come up short. Their seasons are now over. Sudarshan Ailamaraju, Corey Connors, Nick Taylor. We'll hear from all three next.
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3: Both ways on the 401 still remain really slow across the top. Lots of leftover volume to contend with. And eastbound 401 Express at Mississauga Road, all lanes express lanes remain blocked there with a collision. It's a heavy one from the 407. Busy again on and off as you get through the 410. And then again 427 pretty much right across the top. Westbound side of the 401 slow through Keele and the collectors. The center lane is blocked there with a collision. Gardner westbound the pass to South Kingsway. A collision left lane taken up. Eastbound QEW at the 427. A stall vehicle there in the left lane. Eglinton and Midland, problems there. 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
23: People often ask me how fast I am. Oh, one sec. I just went to Bali and back. 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
1: Golf Talk Canada continues. Adam Scully here in studio. Three Canadians were in the field last week at the FedEx St. Jude Championship. All three were on the outside looking in, trying to get inside the top 50 to make it to this week's BMW Championship, the second leg of the FedEx Cup playoffs. Unfortunately, for Team Canada, we're going 0-3. No Canadians have advanced to the top 50. No Canadians will be playing this week at the BMW Championship. For Team Canada, Nick Taylor finished T39. While Corey Connors and Sudarshan Yelmaraju finished T47 over the weekend in Memphis. Now, all obviously were very disappointed, but all took the time to speak with Bob. So good on all these guys for doing that. We're going to hear all of their interviews, all their perspective now. Let's kick things off. Here's Bob with Sudarshan Yelmaraju.
28: All right, Sudarshan, let's just wrap up this week. I know the last couple of rounds were a bit of a struggle out there, but how do you feel about the whole week overall?
29: I feel like, obviously, the third round was not very good, you know. That kind of shot myself out of any chance of trying to move on, but for two and a half of the rounds, you know, I played pretty good. You know, it was a much better long game, which was kind of where I was, like, a little bit out of control for the last few tournaments, so at least felt good for that. And then, you know, again, just wish the putting maybe is a little more consistent, but it is what it is.
28: The heat was pretty punishing this week. How did you battle through that? Was that an effect on your game?
29: I wouldn't say it was an effect on the game. Oh, obviously the obvious thing is it ball goes further because of the heat, but, like, you know, I think as the week went on, you obviously got used to it, so it just kind of managed. So yeah, I'm not as bad as I probably thought I would be, so I think I did a pretty good job in handling that.
28: This has been the end of a first full year on the PGA Tour. How do you sum up the year? Are you able to sort of look? I know it's only been 3 minutes since you finished, but are you able to look back at what you achieved?
29: Yeah, I mean, I kind of have mixed emotions, to be honest. It's, you know, going into the year, it is the first year playing a lot of new courses. I got to play in a lot of big events, majors. I've kept my card, which was obviously one of the goals. But obviously in my standard, I feel like the last few weeks, I feel like let me down. You know, it's like I know what I'm capable of. And to be honest, kind of having a fifth place finish as the best finish. I know there's still a fall series, but for the main part of the season, if that was my best finish, I feel like, yeah, I feel like I played a little bit better than that in a lot of tournaments. I just didn't, I guess, close it out enough, you know, in those tournaments that I was up there. I, you know, It is, yeah, I'm obviously giving a quick reaction. It just feels like kind of mixed emotions because it was good, but then you look at the last few events, I kind of let myself down from there, but then I had a good chunk of season, and then obviously going to the season, I would have taken keep my card without having to go to the fall series and thinking about it, but I know my standard, and I know I can play a lot better than this.
28: Now you're going to go home, you're going to take a little time off, or what's the plan for the next few weeks?
29: We'll see. I mean, like I said, there's a few fall series events. Now, I mean, the goal is to try to go out there and, you know, I know I can compete and win, and that's kind of going to be the aim, to win at least one of those events if I can, and just put myself into contention a bit more, because that's kind of something I'd want to do heading into the real part of the season next year, to try to, you know, keep improving my world ranking and get into the bigger events, and almost in a way kind of do what I need to do going into this year and do it kind of again, if not better.
28: Besides golf, what are you going to do?
29: I don't know, honestly. I mean, just take some time off, you know. We'll see. It's got a lot of time that I have on my hands. Could be going to a few different places because of the events coming up and stuff like that. So that'll be pretty cool, but we'll see.
28: All right. Thanks for everything this year.
29: Thank you.
1: Some great perspective, very mature perspective there from the young Canadian Siddharshan Yellamaraju. How about Corey Connors? A T47 finish, 71, 71, 70, 70. The one top 10 this season for the Canadian Corey Connors. Here he is with Bob.
28: All right, Corey, let's start by dealing with Sunday's round. How would you sum that one up?
9: Yeah, I felt like I played better. Just couldn't get, you know, too many putts to fall. Made a nice one on the first hole and kind of thought that might jumpstart my day, but was pretty vanilla round. Happier with the way I struck the ball. Was rolling it nice, just a lot of putts ran out of speed and wasn't able to put the birdies on the card.
28: And if you were to sum up the week?
9: Yeah, frustrating. Not the week I wanted. You know, like I talked about, the ball striking wasn't very sharp for most of the week. Hit some better feeling shots today, which you know, leaves me a little more optimistic, but frustrating week. I like this golf course. I feel like it, you know, plays into my game. Just wasn't able to execute like I wanted to.
28: With this part of the season and the majority of the season pretty much done, do you reflect back now? Do you sit down and analyze what you did, where you did, what you want to change, what you like?
9: Yeah, definitely. I'll probably try and look for some answers. Didn't quite have the consistency that I'm used to this season. I feel like, you know, certain parts of my game were working really well at certain times of the year, but never really had it all together. And yeah, try and dive into that a little bit and see if I can you know, build a plan to get things back on track and look ahead to some events this fall.
28: Okay, so yeah, I was just going to say, you're going to look obviously at the President's Cup. Let's just assume you're going to play there. But aside from that, any other appearances?
9: Undecided as of now. I'm planning to go to Australia to play a couple events over there. Really excited about that. It's been, I guess, 11 plus years since I played a few amateur events there, and really loved it. So I've always wanted to go back and you know, test my game over there, and signed up to play a couple events later this fall into December. So really excited for that, and excited to get back over there and experience the great golf they have there.
28: Heading back to Listowel?
9: Back to Listowel is the plan. You know, try and do some assessing and have some time with the family and get back to work.
28: Thank you for time this week.
9: Thank you.
1: Now, Corey mentioned how some of the tee to green numbers weren't up to par for him. Yeah, he was 56th in strokes gained approach to green last week, lost over 3 shots to the field in strokes gained approach. We're not used to seeing Corey Connors with those sort of numbers. Last up for the Canadians, Nick Taylor, who was 69, 68, 69, then the 74 on Sunday, 4 over par, potentially at a chance to advance inside the top 50 of the FedEx Cup standings. Here is Nick Taylor with Bob.
28: All right, Nick Taylor, let's sum up the last round here first. How did you feel about your game today?
10: Scrappy. Didn't really hit enough iron shots close enough to give myself a lot of chance to get momentum. Was kind of just trugging along there. Every kind of missed shot seemed like to end up in a bogey. And, yeah, just one of those days, just couldn't get anything going.
28: How about the week overall?
10: It's a continuation of the year where it seems close at times, at other times it's just overly frustrating. So I'm excited to have a break.
28: Is that the plan? Take some time off now?
10: Yeah. I'll get home, have some time off. We got a charity event here in a few weeks to gear up for, but I'll put the clubs away for a little bit and kind of reassess things after that.
28: I was just going to ask you, do you have to reset or re-examine what this year was all about for you? It's obviously a tough year. You had some good finishes, though, and some good performances, such as the PGA Championship. It can't be all bad.
10: No, of course there's some positives. Just to be here in general is you know, a positive for the year, but I couldn't help leaving disappointed essentially every event that I played in. So, it's been a long season with a lot of, I guess, frustrating results. So, time at home will be nice.
28: All right. Thanks for this year.
10: Thank you.
1: 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We'll tease some of those next.
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3: Both ways on the 401 still remain really slow across the top. Lots of leftover volume to contend with. And eastbound 401 Express at Mississauga Road, all lanes express lanes remain blocked there with a collision. It's a heavy one from the 407. Busy again on and off as you get through the 410 and then again 427, pretty much right across the top. Westbound side of the 401 slow through Keel and the collectors. The center lane is blocked there with a collision. Gardner westbound past the South Kingsway, a collision. Left lane taken up. Eastbound QEW at the 427 is still vehicle there in the left lane. 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From the News Talk 1010 Traffic Center, I'm Robin Mack.
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1: Well, speaking of Myrtle Beach, this time 2 weeks from now, Z-Man, myself, our better halves, will be in Myrtle Beach. 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And last week, we launched our Playoff Vigor Performance Eyewear Weekly Giveaway. 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We have announced our first winner on Instagram. And stay tuned to Golf Talk Canada this week because we're giving away another pair of sunglasses here. The Playoff Vigor Performance Eyewear Giveaway for the postseason. It continues here on Golf Talk Canada. Okay, that wraps up hour number one here on the show. Coming up in hour number two, we'll chat with Anna Huang, the Canadian who has won 4 times on the Ladies European Tour. Just 17 years old, the youngest player to ever win 4 times on the Ladies European Tour. She's in the field this week at the CPKC Women's Open. We'll also hear some of Scottie Scheffler's press conference after his 21st career PGA Tour win, won by 8 shots, by the way. And we'll chat with Bob, who is currently in transit going from Memphis to Edmonton for this week's CPKC Women's Open. All that, so much more coming up when hour number two gets underway right here on Golf Talk Canada.
21: 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Traffic.
3: Both ways on the 401 still remain really slow across the top. Lots of leftover volume to contend with. And eastbound 401 express at Mississauga Road. All lanes, express lanes remain blocked there with a collision. It's a heavy one from the 407. Busy again on and off as you get through the 410. And then again, 427 pretty much right across the top. Westbound side of the 401 slow through Keele and the collectors. The center lane is blocked there with a collision. Gardner westbound, the pass to South Kingsway. A collision, left lane taken up. Eastbound QEW, the 427, a stall vehicle there in the left lane. 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From the News Talk 1010 Traffic Center, I'm Robin Mack.
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